0: in this show and back with you all week here. Thrilled to be here. All of our hosts are back. So Chris Salcedo is back in the morning. You got Chris X in the afternoon. And then me and the Amigos, of course, come up on Friday. Talk to you guys tomorrow. KSEV 700.
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2: News this hour from Town Hall, I'm Keith Peters in Washington. In an interview for the Salem Radio Network's Hugh Hewitt Show, President Trump says the attacks on ships and recurring strikes show that Iran did not intend to honor the ceasefire deal.
3: It was a test. We didn't know. It didn't look. Memorandum of understanding with you, when you're dealing with fleece bags don't mean much. And they don't mean much when you're dealing with honorable people, too, because it's a memorandum of understanding. It doesn't mean much. And I said, why are we even, you know, it's a standard tactic in the U.S. that you go to a memorandum of understanding and then you go to the deal. I said, just go to the deal first. But you know what? It was sort of a test. And they weren't there. They didn't honor the test. We had it. We had this deal settled numerous times. I said, watch. I guarantee, watch. And they never followed it.
2: Moments after the military announced the new strikes, Mr. Trump called it another major attack. 2 days after the death of South Carolina Senator Lindsey Graham, Governor Henry McMaster says he's obligated to pick someone to serve out Lindsey Graham's Senate term.
4: This irreplaceable man, this extraordinary man, for the remainder of his term. Lindsey took care of his little sister. And years long departed. It's my honor to ask his little sister, Darlene Graham, to finish his work for him now.
2: Darlene Graham Nardone will serve the remaining months of his term, which ends in January. Senate Majority Leader John Thune says she'll be sworn in Tuesday afternoon. A special election next month will determine the new Republican nominee for Graham's seat. On Wall Street, the Dow down by 138 points, the NASDAQ dropped 408, the S&P lower by 60. More on these stories at townhall.com.
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2: Oil prices rose, AI stocks sank, and all three markets ended the day lower.
9: Oil prices jumped following a weekend of attacks in the Middle East, while slumping AI companies weighed on global stock markets. The price of Brent crude rose nearly 10% Monday. That came after the U.S. and Iran each said that the Strait of Hormuz is under its control. Oil prices are still below their wartime peak, but the sharp move higher Monday sent Treasury yields climbing in the bond market on worries about inflation. On Wall Street, the S&P 500 fell 0.8%. The Dow dropped 138 points. That's about 0.3%. The NASDAQ composite fell 1.6%. Seth Sutel, New York.
2: 12 states are suing to block Paramount's takeover of Warner Brothers Discovery. They argued the $81 billion merger would extinguish competition in Hollywood and lead to fewer choices for consumers. News and analysis at townhall.com. From Washington, I'm Keith Peters.
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4: 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It is the Joe Pags Show. Thanks a lot for stopping by. There's a lot going on. Lots to get to. U.S. Representative Nancy Mace, District 1, Republican, great state of South Carolina, will be on at in about 30 minutes, about 25 minutes, something like that. Bottom of the hour. Make sure we bring that to you. Who was Lindsey Graham to her? They were both from the same state. When did they meet? Was it when she was still, you know, at the Citadel? Was it when she started in politics? Does she know his sister, who is now taking over that Senate seat for the rest of the year? We get into all of that and then some. Plus, is she the one? Is she going to be next up when it comes to that seat? She posted something like from Michael Corleone, from The Godfather over the weekend, you know, just when I think I'm out, they pull me back in, and she's been roundly attacked because of that, but she does give you whether she is, in fact, interested in that seat or not, and I think that her answer probably would be surprising to you, so make sure you stick around for that. I do have a piece of video of Lindsey Graham from 2015 outlining where he was on some stuff.
5: You're very close with your sister, Darlene, correct?
6: Yes, I am. So,
4: and again, his sister was just named by McMaster, the governor, to take his place since his untimely death over the weekend.
6: All the things that have happened in my life, her turning out so well is the highlight of it by far, because she was 13, lost both of her parents. She's got two daughters, one 21, one 6, and she's made an incredible life for herself. And when she got up there and introduced me, it was just about all I could do to speak.
5: If you are elected president, you'd be the first since James Buchanan to be a bachelor in the
6: White House. That's what I've been told.
5: So what role would she play in the White House, if any?
6: Well, she would be a support network for me. I hadn't really thought much about it. But at the end of the day, whatever I asked her to do, she would do. And if she took a role on, she would be a great representative of our country. I can't think of a better person to represent our country in an event than my sister. But at the end of the day, I think America can handle this. I want to be able to say, everybody can grow up and be president, even if you're single. We'll see.
4: And there you go. Lindsey Graham, he was running for president back in 2015. That's when he got into it with President Trump on the campaign trail. I'm pretty sure I'm remembering this right. President Trump somehow got a hold of his cell phone number and put it out there on the internet, and everybody started blowing his phone up. So Lindsey Graham did a video of him destroying his phone. And later, of course, they became very, very fast friends. Here it is, you know, 11 years later, and Graham was talking to President Trump in what might have been one of his last phone calls ever made. So that's what he had to say about his sister. His sister, of course, is taking over for him in the U.S. Senate until a replacement can be elected in November. Now, will his sister run? I don't know. I honestly don't know. I don't know what her background is, other than it makes sense that a family member like that would take the seat for now. Then we see what happens in November. All right, I want to switch topics here and go to some of the ICE stuff that's going on. First of all, I want to call out some of the local media here in our home market, San Antonio, especially like the ABC affiliate. I'm not really sure who's the news director there or what the story is. I'll tell you this, as a former news director and somebody who hired and fired journalists, I would not have these people writing this stuff on the internet that you have them writing. Every single story that they post seems to be anti the right and pro the left. It's going to either be pro James Tallarico running for Senate and anti Ken Paxton running for Senate, or it always seems to be against ICE and for those who are interacting with ICE. I'm not really sure what that is. You guys want to survive. You guys want to have viewers. You guys want to be trusted. You should do a better job. Be even-handed. Now, if the right is always wrong, show me, because I can give you, listen to my show any day. I will tell you what the left is doing wrong every day. Now, I'm a commentator, by the way. I'm not a journalist on the radio, so I will give you the story, then I'll give you my feelings, my thoughts, my opinions, and my comments on it.

0: That's not what I did as a television news anchor. You guys have to do better with what it is that you're posting. And I'm specifically calling out the ABC affiliate. Specifically what you're posting on your Facebook page. You got to get better than that. You guys suck. You guys are doing really bad. And what, I don't mean you suck in life. I mean what you're posting on your page and representing as news is not. And I want you to be better than that. I've lived here now 21 years. I think you can be better than that. I know that you have been better than that. Stop falling for the okey-doke. Not everybody who consumes, just look at the comments. The people that consume your news don't want you to give slanted opinion. What they want is the real news. And your comments section will tell you that because they're lighting you up every day. I've actually jumped into your comments as well and let you know what's going on. That said, I want to give you the facts as we know them in the ICE cases, both out of Houston and now out of Maine. The one in Maine is also fatal, right, Sam?
1: I believe so.
0: So you've got Renee Good in Minneapolis, Alex Preddy in Minneapolis. Now you've got the guy in Houston. I'll give you his name in a second. And now somebody in Maine. That's four out of hundreds of thousands of interactions, maybe even more than that. Now, even one, if it's done out of malice and if it's done nefariously, that's too many. But if it happened because of the interaction and the way it went down, that's a different story, and it should be reported the correct way. This is from our friends at News Nation. Houston mayor says city launching its own probe into deadly ICE shooting. This is from Sophie Brahms of The Hill, so it could be slanted, probably is. Houston Mayor John Whitmire, Democrat, said Friday that his office will not rest until there is thorough and independent investigation to the deadly shooting of a 52-year-old Mexican national by a federal officer, vowing to move forward in a city-level probe on the latest fatal encounter during the Trump administration's crackdown on immigration. Now, they say the latest fatal encounter, that was the third by then. So again, they're acting like it just happens every other weekend. Story continues to say the mayor noted during an afternoon press conference that he directed Houston Police Chief Noe Diaz, to take a proactive approach to the investigation to the death of Lorenzo Salgado Araujo. It's A-R-A-U-J-O, so Araujo, I guess. But Whitmire, I'm not sure how he says it, acknowledged those efforts have proven difficult because federal authorities control all the evidence in the case, including the van, the passengers, and the deceased. The FBI has all the evidence that would normally go to the HPD or other law enforcement agencies' investigation, he said, and they're tightly controlling it. What he just said is a lie. It was a federal investigation. It was a federal encounter. It is up to the federal government to investigate it. It is not up to Houston to investigate it. That's just not true, what he just said. Story continues. Salgado Araujo was shot and killed by an Immigration Customs Enforcement during a traffic stop just before 7 a.m. local time on Tuesday. And what federal officials now admit was a case of mistaken identity. The man who had lived and worked in the Houston area for nearly 35 years was driving his construction crew to a job site when his vehicle was pulled over by ICE officers as part of what the Department of Homeland Security described as a targeted enforcement operation to arrest an illegal alien. DHS accused Salgado Araujo of attempting to evade officers and using his vehicle as a weapon, an account disputed by passengers who were with him. He was shot in the abdomen and later died at the hospital from his injuries. Quote, at no point did they ever use the van to ram into the ICE agents. At no point were these ICE agents' lives ever in danger. Hugo Baldares Ibarra, a lawyer for the family, said in a video posted on Instagram on Friday. Salgado Araujo's death sparked uproar in the Houston community, which is home to nearly 2.4 million residents who identify as Hispanic or Latino. Again, another mainstream legacy piece of garbage media outlet pretending, and this is from Politico or The Hill, pretending that all 2.5 million Hispanics are for illegal immigration. You can't make that leap. It's not true. 65% of my home market is Hispanic, and I get very good ratings. Why? Because they're very conservative people. They like what I lay down. They're community members who are against the illegal immigration. The assumption that Hispanic people, Latino people, are somehow for illegal immigration is a ridiculous assumption. They're not. Now, we're all against people dying just because. We're all against somebody making a mistake and shooting somebody, but they didn't say that. They said it was a case of mistaken identity. They were pulling over the wrong van. But what happened when the van was being pulled over? That's the question. And I said this last week, and I'll be consistent about it. ICE vehicles should be marked. I mean, I'm okay if you wear a mask. You don't want to be doxxed, and your family shouldn't be put at risk. I'm okay with that. But an enforcement vehicle should be marked. If you try to pull me over, and you're unmarked, I'm going to drive.

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You've got to do something to stop it. And if you tell them to take your information off of these data broker sites, these bad guys that collect the data, if you tell them to take it down, they have to. 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

0: pleasure to have you. Thanks. I appreciate you stopping by. There's a lot going on. There's a lot to get to. It's the Joe Pag Show. We've got Nancy Mace coming up at the bottom of the hour. And again, it's U.S. Representative Nancy Mace from South Carolina. So she, of course, has a lot to say about what's going on with Lindsey Graham now gone, which is crazy to even say. It's kind of weird. His sister is taking over for now. Is Nancy Mace in the running to take that Senate seat and run with it after this coming election this year? And the answer is kind of interesting because people assume that she said, I'm in. She didn't say that. She put out some meme about the Godfather, and people, of course, attacked because they like attacking Nancy Mace. In fact, some idiot just said something about it over my Twitter. So make sure you stick around for that. Let me go to the phone lines. Adam is in San Antonio. Adam, what's on your mind? Hi.
1: Adam, what's on your mind?
2: Hey, Joe. I support ICE 100%. You know, and when you try to stop federal forces, agencies from enforcing the law, it's not going to end well. You know, my father was from Monterey. It took him 11 years to become a citizen, but they let him come here to work on a work permit.
0: Yeah.
2: You know, I know the leftist idiots make people think that, oh, you just come here from anywhere and get free stuff. No, it was the land of opportunity where you could come,
0: yes,
2: and if you worked hard and loved an American, you'd have to build and not just be a freeloader. You know, so I'm really glad they're doing their job. I know the media would think that, oh, you know, people have even told me, oh, somebody in your family is going to get deported. No, nobody in my family is here illegally. So they'll assume that, oh, I see a Mexican. Oh, my God, go hide, go hide. It's just so ridiculous. Thanks, Joe Polo. You guys, your daughter's doing a great job. God bless you guys.
0: Appreciate you, Adam. Thank you. You know, it's interesting because it reminds me of growing up in South Florida. We always had migrant workers who came across. They came across the border legally. They worked the sugarcane fields. They worked the orange groves. They worked the lemon groves, everything we had, grapefruits, everything else. In Florida, they worked those fields. They made the money, gladly went back to Mexico, enjoyed the spoils of their hard work, came back again next season. If you wanted to stay here, you're already here legally. On a work permit, you start applying to stay here long. For some reason, something changed and said, you know, we'll just come over and not do anything. We're not going to work the fields. We're not going to do anything to help the economy. We're going to work off the books or steal somebody's Social Security number. And if you dare try to send me back, you're somehow the bad guy, which is kind of weird. Paul, I think you're a minute early. I'll be honest with you. 833-JOE-PAGS, 833-563-7247, joepags.com. Derek, what's going on in Ohio? Hi.
3: Hey, how you doing, Joe? Enjoy the show, man.
0: Thanks,
3: appreciate
0: man.
3: It.
0: Talk to me.
3: Hey, just wanted to comment on the swing from the ICE or police. I respect them 110%. You shouldn't be fleeing if you don't have something to run from. But, you know, I'm like you. If someone's following me, I'm going to respectfully drive to the closest station I can get to.
0: Right.
3: But now if I'm in a movie scene where I'm getting cut off by all kinds of under unmarked cars,
0: yeah,
3: I'm going to do something a little bit different, you know?
0: Well, what would you do? Would you ram? Would you try to leave? What would you do at that point?
3: Well, if my family's in the car, I'm going to try to do what I can to get my family out of there.
0: Gotcha. It makes sense. You know, none of us was in that situation. This guy was in that situation. And we don't really know exactly what went down. That's why we're going to keep on following it for sure. We come back, U.S. Representative Nancy Mace. What is her future with that Senate seat open? And she tells us a lot about Lindsey Graham we didn't know. Keep it here.
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1: When it comes to garage doors, no one knows.

0: startled to find out what exactly happened early in the morning over the weekend. Lindsey Graham, 71 years old, just got back from Ukraine, passed away suddenly, just gone. And the vitriol started almost immediately. The praise continued almost immediately. This guy was a very complicated guy. I want to get with somebody who knew him very well. It's U.S. Representative, District 1, Republican, great state of South Carolina, Nancy Mace. Nancy, how are you? Good to see you.
1: I'm doing well. Thanks for having me on. And terrible time to have me on, though. I mean, South Carolina lost a giant. Whether you like Senator Graham or not, there is no denying that he was a force to be reckoned with and that he was a fighter. And every time he walked into a room or walked into a hearing or walked into a news interview, he knew what the hell was going on. He knew how to fight and he knew how to take it to the other side, but he also knew how to get things done.
0: How can so many people have so many varying opinions on the guy? I'm guessing most that didn't like him didn't know him, but they're saying most disgusting things. Nancy, I blocked about 500 people on X this weekend just because of how disgusting they were. It wasn't, I disagree, between you and me, I disagree with some of the Warhawk stuff. I disagree with, let's go get Putin and blow him up. I mean, I wasn't for that, but the last thing I would do, the moments after we found out that he died, was attack like this. Would you agree that the people that are doing the most disgusting attacks could not have known him at all?
1: Yeah, 100%, absolutely. And these are most people, miserable people, mentally ill people on the left side of the aisle. These are mostly Democrats that are spawning these sorts of attacks, and it's disgusting. I didn't agree with Lindsey Graham on everything either, but he was a mentor to me. He was a mentor to a lot of people. He gave good political advice. He told fantastic jokes. He was really good and likable. Even if you disagreed with him, he'd still give you a hug. And if he had your back, you knew you could win. And so he is a remarkable human being. And quite frankly, we're still in shock and surprised that that he's gone. We just can't believe it, to be honest.
0: U.S. Representative Nancy Mace, District 1 Republican, great state of South Carolina. How'd you meet him? When you first came in, I mean, did you know him from as far back as when you went to school and we all found out about you then? Was it when you decided to jump into politics? How did you get to know Lindsey Graham?
1: I think I first met him when I was running for politics. Okay. I'd see him at political events. And, you know, when I first got elected to Congress, I remember sitting in my living room. We were neighbors at the time, and I invited him over for a glass of Riesling wine, which is his favorite. And I asked him for political advice, like how to be successful in the swamp that is D.C. When there are challenges, how to do that. And so, you know, he was a mentor to me, but he was a mentor to a lot of people. And he was a good man, even if you disagreed with him. He was a nice man. He was funny. He had this self-deprecating sense of humor. He was very quick-witted. But he also knew how to negotiate. He was very important. And he had the ear of the president, by the way.
0: Yeah.
1: He golfed with him frequently. And President Trump leaned on him for advice, even if he didn't always take it. They were very, very close, and there's something to respect about that.
0: I got to know the how. How did he go from Trump hated him in 16 to Trump, I think, put his phone number out there, his cell phone number. Graham hangs his phone from like a wire or something, starts beating his phone with a bat or something. It was hilarious, but they hated each other. And President Trump says that they were speaking in the hours before Graham died, just the other day. That's how close they were in the middle of the night.
1: I think it was Lindsey Graham that wanted the president removed from his position with vis-a-vis the 25th Amendment at one point, right? There was that back and forth there, but they ended up becoming the closest of friends, which I think is a remarkable relationship and friendship. He was a good friend to a lot of people, even if he disagreed with you. But the other thing that people are forgetting is that Senator Graham was a family man. And, you know, he wasn't married, didn't have children, but when his parents died, he was the one that stepped up and adopted his younger sister and took care of her. And now she's going to be his interim appointment replacement for the next 6 months. I can think of nothing more beautiful than that, what Trump just recommended Governor McMaster do for his replacement for the next 6 months to finish out his term. It really is beautiful. It's touching. It's heartbreaking, obviously, and sad, but it really is a wonderful tribute to who he was as a family man.
0: So how was he able to repair that? And I want to get into his sister because I don't know anything about her. But how was he able to repair that relationship with Trump? Now, we know Trump historically, he didn't like you, then he did. He doesn't really like you now. I mean, he might like you tomorrow. I mean, he's a guy that doesn't mind calling somebody Lion Ted, and then he's going to suggest him for the Supreme Court, or a little Marco, who's now a Secretary of State. So is it a service of Trump being able to bury that? Or was Lindsey Graham really, really good at making amends?
1: I wasn't in the room, you know.
0: What do you think? You know them both.
1: Relationship. Yeah, I can't really speak to that. I don't really know what goes on behind the scenes when the president or when Lindsey Graham makes those kinds of decisions. But right. I would say they had a remarkable friendship, and even the president considered him a member of his family. In the hours after he passed away, those were his comments.
0: I guess I'm not asking about the president at all. What was it about mm-hmm. Lindsey Graham that he's able to mend a fence or a bridge like that? Because, again, most people just in the general public didn't know that about him. They either loved him yeah. or they didn't like him, but there was something about him where he was able to make friends out of people that necessarily wouldn't have been his friend.
1: I think his quick wit and his humor, his sense of humor, he was always self-deprecating. He was always funny. And that's just who he was. And it would disarm people. I mean, you can learn to love him if you didn't like him. I mean, that's just the way that he was. That was who he was. And he was a fighter, and he fought for what he believed in, which was very admirable and to be respected.
0: You almost immediately showed Michael Corleone, somebody, you know, who's of my background, as soon as I think I'm out, they keep pulling me back in. Are you thinking about being pulled back in? Will you talk to the governor? Is there a future for you as a U.S. senator?
1: Yeah, what's crazy to me is you had multiple people announce their run to replace Lindsey Graham in the hours after he passed away, and then the media has gone berserk over a Don Corleone joke that I posted. I mean, Lindsey would have been the first person and the loudest to laugh at that.
0: Right.
1: Because a lot of people were speculating that I would consider running. I think I would be an idiot not to consider running, but
0: yeah.
1: I just don't see that in the cards right now. If the people... I fielded hundreds and hundreds of phone calls, but that doesn't necessarily, you know, I guess, equate to votes. And I just got out of the governor's race.
0: Right.
1: And I am very keen on this idea that life after politics is going to be a great, great life, too. And so, we'll see. If the president gets behind something, I think it would be very hard to defeat that, too. And I think he's going to back somebody in that race.
0: U.S. Representative Nancy Mace, friend of ours, so glad that you made some time today. Tell me about Lindsey Graham's sister. Is she political at all? Is she somebody who would
1: follow
0: his footsteps?
1: I don't know her that well, but I think she's a wonderful human being. I think she took care of her brother, and I think she'll be a great replacement for him over the next 6 months. And, heck, if she wanted to run for that seat, I think she could win.
0: I'm hearing names like Andre Bauer. You mentioned somebody before we started today. What does it look like for the... And it sucks that we're talking about this a day and a half after the man died. I get it. It really does suck. And you and I think, agree to that. But the people of South Carolina deserve to have two senators. What do you think it looks like going forward?
1: I think there'll be a lot of people that put their name in the hat, but honestly, the filing period is a week from tomorrow. Okay. I think that only a handful of people will file. If the president backs someone for that race, then I think they could win it single-handedly.
0: Why is South Carolina so dedicated to somebody like a Lindsey Graham or to a Tim Scott? I mean, what is it about South Carolina? Are they just rock-rib Republican conservatives, that's it? There's no way the DSA comes in and tries to steal a seat or something? What is it about that state that we don't know about?
1: We love our politics here, and we love our fighters. And anyone who's going to replace Senator Graham is going to have huge shoes to fill, and I'm not sure that's doable.
0: I think that I know this, and if I'm wrong about this, Nancy, let me know. I think that you're the Save America Act. It seems to be common sense to me.
1: 100%.
0: Lindsey Graham, the president tells us, was speaking to him at, you know, midnight about, I'm going to get the Save America Act done. Don't worry about it, Mr. President.
1: Yeah.
0: It's going to get done. And with him missing now, that's going to be harder to do. If it is his sister, I'm sure that she will do what he would have done. Can that get done? Is that just a moot point at this point?
1: I don't think it can get done. I don't think there are the votes in the Senate. And I think it is deeply depressing for our country if we can't ensure that only American citizens vote in American elections. And look, it's Republicans who are standing in the way. And that is a fact. And that is deeply problematic for President Trump's agenda. It's deeply problematic for our country. You look at the invasion of Islam in our country, Republicans stood by and let it happen. You look at the Save America Act, where now we know about voter fraud, and we only want American citizens voting in American elections. After Democrats denied they wanted illegals to vote in our elections, they have this entire scheme to get illegals to vote in our elections. And it's been Republicans that have stopped it. I tried to subpoena Ilhan Omar's and her brother husband's immigration records a couple months ago. It was Republicans who stopped it.
0: Shocking.
1: You know, and so I look at this, and it's one big uniparty, in my opinion.
0: But then you had a Lindsey Graham who said, no, this is what I believe, this is who conservatives are, and I'm going to keep on fighting for it. Why do you think that, and I don't want to go too far past Lindsey Graham, it's why we're talking today, but mm-hmm. I think that he really felt like he can get the Save America Act done. Why do you think 27 senators haven't said, Thune, you're out? You can't be the leader. That's all you need is 27. You're out. You can't be the leader. Let's give it to anybody. Rick Scott can give it to Mike Lee. Would have been great. I mean, hell, you should be in the Senate. Maybe give it to you. I mean, somebody who would actually say we're going to fight to make sure that the agenda gets done. This guy is not the guy. Are you hearing anything on Capitol Hill that what Lindsey Graham would have wanted will happen?
1: I have not heard anything yet. I don't know what the plan would have been to get it done. I just hope that anyone that replaces him will save America, and that means making sure that the Save America Act gets across the finish line.
0: Why are you leaving politics? I know that you didn't win the governor's race. I thought you should have, and that was, we talked about many times about why that is, and President Trump's lack of endorsement certainly didn't help. But you're so good at what you do. Is it because
1: I love it too.
0: I know, and because you're such a fighter, and because you would look people in the eyes and talk about transmissions and call people out, and I want to know what your immigration record is, Ilhan Omar, which we should all be able to see. Why wouldn't more people rally around you and say, we need Nancy Mace here?
1: Well, they are. Right now they're hoping to run for Senate, and I don't think that's in the cards. But at the same time, like, I loved what I did. But when I ran in 2020, Joe, I said I would only do 6 years in the House. And I do believe in term limits. And I do believe if you believe in term limits, you can't just say it as an election scheme to get reelected. You actually have to live it. And term limits mean that sometimes good people have to leave the office to give it to somebody else. And that's just part of the political process. And I said I would not run again. I'm not saying I'm never going to get in politics. I do want to leave the door open. But now is not the time to do anything different than I was. And I kind of am looking forward to getting back to the private sector. I still want to weigh in. I'm still going to post, Joe. I still will do media interviews. I'm still going to expose the lies and the hypocrisy of the left and the right, the invasion of Islam, the trannies, all those things. I'm still going to do all of that. I can't help myself.
0: Yeah.
1: But I think there's something to be said to also have a break. There are some people that I want to get justice from. I've told my story on the floor of the U.S. House of Representatives, and I have some other priorities of things that I want to make sure that I get done so I can set a better example for women and girls as they come through. I want them to be able to come forward and seek justice that isn't as difficult today as it has been for so many women for hundreds of years. There are a lot of things that I can do to impact my community, my state, my country, on the periphery and on the outside. I'm actually very excited about that.
0: Did you have an opportunity to talk to Lindsey Graham after you didn't win the governor's race about what the future looks like? Have you? And if you don't want to divulge it, I get it. But is there anything that you could tell my audience and me about any conversations about what your future looks like? It sounds like you guys are very close.
1: No, he was a great mentor and a friend, and even when I was running for governor, I mean, he was very straight up with me about my chances, and I was doing well until I wasn't, and at the end, we did a nosedive, got my ass kicked, and that's just part of life, that's part of politics, and I think that, you know, the sense of humor that I had was inspired by Senator Graham. Like, what would he do? He wouldn't wallow in it, he wouldn't attack people, he would probably mock it and make fun of it. And I think it's better to be self-deprecating in our losses and in our wins, and that's something that I think he really, truly inspired in a lot of us.
0: What did you think he wanted to make sure he got done? Because he was completely anti-Putin, anti-Russia invading Ukraine, obviously.
1: He was for, working on all of that.
0: Of course. He was also for,
1: right?
0: He was for smoking Iran and making sure Iran doesn't get a nuclear weapon. And he was unabashed about that. What was he hoping to get done that he will not be able to get done now, but somebody else can carry the torch?
1: I think getting peace in Ukraine, getting peace in the Middle East. I mean, he was involved in every defense, every foreign affair. He was there on the front lines with President Trump and giving that advice. There will be nobody quite like him to replace him, whether you agree with his foreign policy or not. And the foreign policy is one of the areas where I disagree with Senator Graham. But, you know, at the same time, he was very involved in our defense, very involved in foreign affairs. He was very astute. He was chairman of the budget committee, all those things. And he had the president's ear to make good decisions and help the president make good decisions. And that's what he'll be remembered for.
0: District 1 Republican, great state of South Carolina. It is U.S. Representative Nancy Mace. When we're watching this transition now in South Carolina, are you saying definitely not? Is there something that can happen in the next week that you would sign your name on the line and give it a shot? What does that look like?
1: I think it would be very difficult for anyone. If Trump gets behind a candidate, I think it's that candidate's race. At the end of the day, you know, and that's what we're hearing on the ground here. I think right now the state should be mourning Senator Graham.
0: Yes.
1: In the days and weeks ahead, he had a legacy, a life. He was a legend. And that's where my focus is going to be.
0: I want to make sure that I understand how it works in South Carolina. I think I do. The governor appoints somebody, sets a special election for a primary. Then those two, a Democrat and Republican, go at it in November. That's right, right?
1: Well, so we have an appointment for the next 6 months to serve out the remainder of Senator Graham's term until January 3rd, which will be his sister. That is being announced right now. And then there is a special election. Filing starts on July 21st. The election's August 11th for the new six-year term that would start January 3rd. That individual, that Republican, would then face the Democrat in November.
0: Was he up for re-election this year?
1: It's two parts.
0: Because I don't think he was up for re-election this year. I could be wrong about this. I think that his term goes through 28, doesn't it?
1: No. He was up for re-election this year. He's running or was running against Dr. Annie Andrews, a pediatrician who loves gender-affirming care. I beat her in 22 in my House seat. So there was a Democrat nominee for the Republican to go against in November.
0: Is there a push in South Carolina to do this whole weird DSA stuff too? Or are you guys too red for that to happen?
1: It depends on where you are. I mean, there are certain towns like in Greenville or in Charleston, even Bluffton a little bit, where there is some of that Democrat socialist vibe.
0: Yeah.
1: It's less so here in our state than obviously New York or California or Texas, right? Or even Arkansas. There's an enclave of Islam in Arkansas now. So we're slightly different, but there are small, you know, pockets of socialists in our state in some of the larger metropolitan areas.
0: I know that you don't know much about her politically, but is there a chance that his sister runs and continues the seat? I wonder if that's in the works.
1: I think that she's probably going to be more of a placeholder, a caretaker for the next 6 months. If she ran, I think she would win. I actually texted the president this morning. I thought it was a great idea that he suggested her to replace Lindsay, and I even said that I believed if she ran, she could win and continue to serve.
0: If she doesn't want that, and I'll finish with this, and thank you for the time today. You're such a great friend to my show and my audience.
1: Of course.
0: Thank you
1: so much.
0: Anything
1: for you, Joe.
0: Well, I appreciate that. Same back at you. Who is the area, if you had to select out of those who are running, and it's not you, who would be the right person? Would it be Bauer? Would it be the other guy that you mentioned?
1: I think I'd like to see who's going to jump in, and the filing starts July 21st, so I'm going to be watching with bated breath who actually, there are a lot of names being floated out there, mine included. There are a lot of names being floated out there. I think it'll be really interesting to see who actually files and who does not. If Trump backs somebody, the race is over before it even starts.
0: Yeah. U.S. Representative Nancy Mace, thanks for making the time today. I'm really sorry
1: Thank
0: for your
1: you.
0: Loss. I didn't know the man, but I know that you're mourning, and I really appreciate the time. Thank you.
1: He was a good man. Thank you, Joe.
0: All right, that's it for this one. We're back after this in the Joe Pag Show. Stay right here.
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0: Certainly appreciate Nancy Mace coming on today, U.S. Representative. Will she be in that seat? Probably not. Now, if the president said, hey, Nancy, why don't you go and run for that seat, and he would support the candidacy, then I think that she probably would. But that is not in the plans right now. Says that she'd like to get into the public, the private sector, and may come back and do something in public life again, but probably not right now. We appreciate her reflection on the life of Lindsey Graham and the fact she gave us some time today, so soon after it happened. 833-JOE-PAGS. 833-563-7247. JoePags.com. Drones from Iran off the coast of the United States. Talk about that next hour. Keep it here.
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20: News this hour from Town Hall. I'm Keith Peters in Washington. The late Lindsey Graham's sister, Darlene Graham Nordone, has been appointed to his Senate seat for the remainder of his term after the South Carolina senator died suddenly over the weekend at the age of 71. Nordone says she wants her older brother to know she can handle this.
21: It is such an honor. Lindsey has always been there for me, and I will be there for him.
20: Senate Majority Leader John Thune says she will be sworn in Tuesday afternoon. A special election next month will determine the new Republican nominee for Graham's seat. The open seat has sparked interest among South Carolina's conservatives. There's a new report on Senator Mitch McConnell's health.
22: Senator Mitch McConnell has for the first time reviewed

0: Told what led to his hospitalization. 84-year-old McConnell said in a statement that a fall was what landed him in the hospital 4 weeks ago. The statement comes after weeks of mounting speculation about the Kentucky Republicans' health. McConnell explained his long silence as being hesitant to share the vulnerability that comes with growing older. McConnell said he will not be returning to the Senate quite yet, but continues to work with the staff on Senate business. McConnell had polio in his early childhood and has long acknowledged difficulty walking and climbing stairs. I am from Juwani, Washington.
1: The U.S. has announced a new round of strikes on Iran hours after President Trump said the United States is reinstating a blockade on Iran in the Strait of Hormuz, and in a seeming policy reversal will charge other ships for safe passage. Iran has insisted it controls the critical waterway as another exchange of fire threatened to return to all-out war. On Wall Street, the Dow down by 138 points, the S&P 500 lower by 60. More on these stories at townhall.com.
2: With things moving fast to resolve the situation in the Middle East, the headlines may change, but the fundamentals haven't. America's debt continues to climb, and uncertainty still hangs over the global economy. 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
1: Investigative journalist Nick Shirley has released a video claiming more than $190 million in Medicare fraud involving senior centers serving elderly Korean and Chinese residents in New York. Correspondent Ken Lorman reports.
3: Shirley alleges fraud involving billing for thousands of phantom patients in adult daycare scams funded by taxpayer dollars. In the video, Shirley confronts employees who deny inflated membership numbers. Supporters of the investigation say the findings could point to broader problems in the system.
1: Fraudsters allegedly provided kickbacks for enrolling elderly in activities like ping pong and tai chi while pocketing funds. Minnesota prosecutors have obtained key evidence in their investigations into the fatal shootings of Renee Good and Alex Preddy. News and analysis at townhall.com. From Washington, I'm Keith Peters.
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12: Great radio stations across the land from San Antonio, our home base, KTSA, along with Sam and Polo. It is the Joe Pags Show. Thanks a lot for being here. I do want to finish up on a few more ICE things. We talked about the ladies with the Houston thing, and that's all we know about the Houston case. As we find out more, we'll certainly bring it to you. There are other ICE cases, like the one I mentioned in Maine, and then there's follow-up on the ICE NCBP shootings in Minneapolis from, of course, in the middle of the winter when Minneapolis refused to cooperate with ICE. And again, in many of these places, I don't know what the story is in Maine. I'm guessing they're not cooperating with ICE. In Houston, here in Texas, we've got SB 4, which basically says you have to cooperate. But that doesn't mean that they are. I'm not really sure why they would be doing enforcement on the street. If you're in a place, because this does bring up more questions for me, if you're in a place like Texas, where by law you're cooperating, there's a cooperation deal between DHS and Texas and the governor's office. Say maybe let's get Governor Abbott on this. I'd like to know what the story is.
13: Yeah, it's a good idea.
12: I think that would make sense. Again, I come up with good ideas all the time. It's crazy.
13: What you do?
12: It's weird. It's the strangest thing. I know, Dad. Every once in a while, it comes through. But I'd like to ask the governor about this. Why would ICE be doing enforcement on the street if they're allowed to get people that are being held? If they say we want a detainer, there is a detainer. Some more information to come out on that one. But there is a case out of Maine. The headline here from News Nation is from our friend Allie Bradley along with Jeff Arnold. Few details in fatal Maine ICE shooting of Columbian National. A 26-year-old Columbian National is dead after a shooting involving an Immigration and Customs Enforcement officer took place today, this morning, in Maine. News Nation has confirmed the shooting took place around 7:20 a.m. local time in Biddleford, which is about 15 miles south of Portland and 90 miles north of Boston. Federal immigration officials have not released any details about what led to the fatal shooting. News Nation confirmed that the man who was fatally shot by ICE was being targeted by the agency and had a final order of deportation. Senator Angus King, an independent, said in a news conference that Department of Homeland Security Secretary Mark Wayne Mullen told him that the ICE officer fired at the vehicle after the driver tried to use his vehicle as a weapon. Let me just say this for anybody who says, oh, they're just saying the same thing now. No. If you drive your vehicle into a known law enforcement official, you're probably going to die because that vehicle then becomes a weapon. Again, a lot of questions to be answered in the Houston case, but they're already saying in this case that's what happened, and this was the right target, and this was a man who had a final order of deportation. DHS has not issued a statement on the shooting. The Maine Immigrants Rights Coalition and Presidente Maine, what the hell is that? There's something called Presidente Maine? I mean, Maine is like the whitest, northernmost state that we have, other than Alaska, of course. They've got some organization called Maine Presidente? Okay, they identify the man as 26-year-old Colombian national who was authorized to work in the United States and who had been issued a Social Security number. Quote, he was a member of our community, a neighbor, and a human being whose life was cut tragically short, the groups said in a statement released today. We extend our deepest condolences to his family, loved ones, and everyone now grieving this unimaginable loss. This is devastating, enraging, and unacceptable. His loved ones deserve answers, and the public deserves a full and transparent account of what happened. Again, officials released earlier that he was the target and had a final order of deportation. So we need as much transparency as possible on these cases. I'm not for innocent people dying. You're here illegally, and you're running from police, and there's a final order of deportation, and you allegedly use your vehicle to ram into police, then probably this is what's going to end up happening. Ruben Torres, the advocacy and policy manager at Maine Immigrants' Right Coalition, told NBC News that the organization is waiting to notify the man's family before releasing his name publicly. By Monday afternoon, this afternoon, multiple agencies, including Homeland Security Investigations, were being called to the scene of the shooting as anti-ICE protests began to grow and were becoming unruly, sources said. A source told News Nation on Monday today that investigators have no body-worn camera footage of the shooting. The FBI is on the scene of the shooting along with the Maine State Police, and ICE officers have returned to the field office to begin follow-up work on the incident, the source said. Now, let me just throw this out there. I said it last week. I'll say it again. I want there to be body-worn cameras on every single enforcement agent from DHS. More times than not, it will exonerate them. More times than not, it will get rid of whatever narrative is being put out by whatever group. I don't see any reason why there wouldn't be a body-worn camera. Sammy, you had to break it down. How much do you think it would cost to get a camera? If I wanted to walk around with a camera, what would that cost just to hang a camera off my shirt?
13: I mean, in the meantime, officers can use their phones. I mean,
12: I'm literally asking you a question. How much, if Dad wanted to get a clip-on camera, little tiny camera for my shirt, a couple $100?
13: Maybe not even. You know what I mean? Like, they're so cheap now.
12: Yeah, what are we talking about here? This is so dumb. Why don't we have them yet? Every single person. And again, I believe, this is anecdotal, this is not empirical, I could be proven wrong, but I believe more law enforcement officers have been exonerated by body-worn cameras than have been somehow prosecuted from them. Sam, do some sort of a grok or something on that.
13: Mm-hmm.
12: Have more officers or more suspects been exonerated by body-worn cameras? I think it's officers. I'll be honest with you, I think it's officers. Story continues, continues to get into what happened in Houston, which is completely unrelated. Again, that was not the target. The van was not the target in Houston. We don't know what led to the Houston man allegedly ramming into the vehicles. If they were unmarked, I've got a problem with unmarked. I think they should be marked. But this one, this guy was the target. This guy allegedly has a final order of deportation. It's a completely different situation. I know these stupid groups like Maine Presidente or Presente or whatever. I know these groups want us to believe that it's all the same. It's not. Every case has its merits and its detractions. Okay, every single case. Then there is follow-up on what happened with Renee Good and Alex Preddy. This is from something called Minnesota Reformer. I don't know what a reformer does, if it's a good or bad outlet, we'll see. Feds turn over evidence in killings of Renee Good and Alex Preddy by immigration agents. Minnesota prosecutors announced on Monday today they obtained a trove of evidence from the federal government in the killings of two U.S. citizens, Renee Good and Alex Preddy, and the shootings of Venezuelan national Jose Sosa Solis by federal immigration agents during Operation Metro Surge. The evidence includes body camera footage, officer statements, and the Honda Pilot in which Good was killed, all of which the federal government had previously refused to turn over in a major breach of the tradition of cooperation between state and federal law enforcement agencies. I'm saying it like that because we now know what kind of an outlet this is. Sam, any information on that?
13: Yes. So according to the National Policing Institute, more police officers than suspects have been officially exonerated by body-worn cameras.
12: It's my point. What exactly is the holdup? Don't you want to be shown that you're doing nothing wrong? I mean, that is what I assumed. It's what I thought I'd read, but I'm glad that you have an official outlet that says it. I mean, come on, man. Back to this story where they're law enforcement. So this is a far left-wing outlet, obviously. Hennepin County Attorney Mary Moriarty said the evidence allows her office to fully evaluate whether criminal charges are warranted in the January killings in Minneapolis. We will be thorough. We will be complete. We will make a decision, Moriarty said. Moriarty and Attorney General Keith Ellison, who's a lowlife, I said, have been weighing criminal charges against the officers across the two killings, but say they've been hindered until now by the federal government's obstruction. Again, using the word obstruction for the government is incorrect. It's up to the federal government to investigate this. HSI should investigate this. They're lucky they're getting any information that they didn't have to get. Back to the story. Moriarty's office has charged Christian Castro in the shooting of Sosa Solis with four felony counts of second-degree assault, as well as a misdemeanor charge of falsely reporting a crime in the shooting of Sosa Solis. He was arrested in Texas and remains in custody in a jail in Cameron County. But I want to thank our federal partners for the willingness to consider changing the course to share evidence and promote public trust, Moriarty said during the Monday news conference. She's now thanking the feds. so stupid. The collective effort from our staff, the Attorney General's Office, and the Minnesota Bureau of Criminal Apprehension to make this happen is staggering. Moriarty and Ellison sent multiple demands for evidence to federal authorities before taking the unprecedented step of suing the federal government in March, seeking access to evidence. State also solicited the public for evidence, collecting more than 1,000 submissions. Ellison and Moriarty didn't say anything about the rampant fraud happening in Minnesota to the tune of billions and billions and billions of dollars. They didn't say anything about that. But why would they? That'd be crazy. Say something about that. No, the federal government's bad. And these far left-wing nutjobs, and I wish you could see this picture, it just continues to blow my mind. Minnesota, you've been infiltrated, but there's a chance you can somehow take your state back. With Walz leaving, you can never, ever elect this Ellison guy again. You got to make sure the voting rolls are turned over to the federal government, to the Civil Rights Division, to Harmeet Dillon, to make sure that your vote is going to count. I don't think right now your vote counts in Minnesota, I'll be honest with you. There's no way you guys are that dumb. In fact, I know that you're not. 833-JOE-PAGS, 833-563-7247, joepags.com. Bottom of the hour can be Kay Hill, our normal Monday hit. Kay is going to talk about this. This is not hyperbole. She goes there. This is not made up. There are allegedly, I guess not even alleged, there are 300 military-style drones in Cuba, Iranian/Cuban/Russian drones, that are like 90 miles off the coast of the United States. What the beep? You know what I'm saying? I think you do. We've got that for you coming up. Do not miss a second of that. Hey, if you like Dr. Jesse Lopez tomorrow, you get the doc. That's going to be fun. We also have Nico LaHood coming up this week. We're going to have Aaron Molin coming up this week. Great television and YouTube personality from Australia. Got a lot going on this week. If you weren't planning on listening to every show all 3 hours, you know what I mean, Sam?
13: You're probably going to
12: want.
13: Hello.
12: Thank you.
13: 24 hours in a day.
12: Thanks. 1/8 is all we're asking. We want 1/8 of your day. You know how many people in your life want more than that? And they suck. We only want 1/8.
13: Suck.
12: Just put it out there. 833-JOE-PAGS, 833-563-7247, joepags.com. 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

0: thanks. I appreciate you stopping by. There's a lot going on. Cahill at the bottom of the hour about these drones that are in Cuba. What the heck? Oh, yeah. I'm going to break that down. Also, we're connected to Lindsey Graham being on some assassination list. Now, Sam, I'm guessing because you do the Reddit, and you do it, I guess you do it because you just want your face to hurt.
1: I do it for the people. You're welcome.
0: You do it for the people? Okay. Doing it for the people. On Reddit, I'm guessing they're talking conspiracy theories with Lindsey Graham.
1: Oh, yeah. Of course they are. They totally think, and this is not what I think, this is what Reddit thinks, or at least one weirdo on Reddit, you know what I mean? They think, like, oh, Russia put a hit on him, and they killed him on purpose, and this is some assassination attempt. Like, this is so crazy to me, but yeah, they're all over it. They have so many more than that, but those are the big ones today.
0: I don't think, listen, I'm not taking up for Reddit. Don't misunderstand. But I don't think it's out of bounds to say, this is weird. You've got a guy who just got back from Ukraine that definitely wanted to decimate Iran, definitely wanted to decimate Russia, definitely was a proponent of taking Putin out. Some say he was for ground troops going into places. It is not beyond allowance to go there because Putin has killed people. He has poisoned enemies politically in his own country. In North Korea, we know that Kim Jong-un, his own brother, was taken out allegedly by his sister. So it's not beyond the pale to think Iran, that just announced a big assassination list, should be looked at when it comes to Lindsey Graham's just dead all of a sudden. There's nothing wrong with that. I really don't think there's anything wrong with that. Now, I'm guessing because Reddit is what it is, they are also filled with hate when it comes to Lindsey Graham.
1: Oh, absolutely filled to the brim with hate. And there is like an r/conservative, and even those comments, I was like, what is going on here? Like, let the family at least have a few days.
0: That's all I'm asking. You know, a lot of so-called Republicans or conservatives over on X got their asses banned by me or blocked by me because I'm not playing that game. Again, I disagree with some of his policies. We can say this out loud. I never asked you to get Lindsey Graham.
1: Right.
0: I just never did.
1: I never pursued him. Yeah.
0: And we could have because Sean, our good friend Sean Hannity, is friends with Lindsey Graham or was, and probably could have gotten him easily. But we never pursued that. Not that I disliked the guy. I just didn't want to have that conversation where he had to explain himself and why, and I had to tell you why I was against what he was doing. I told you openly on my show I didn't like some of his warhawkness. But at the same time, very conservative guy, loved the country, and the people of South Carolina loved the guy. So, and I didn't not pursue him because I didn't like him. But when I found out that he died, the last thing from my mind was, I never agreed with him on war. What is that? But some of the things that were said were so profane and so nasty. What I realized, Sam, is that, and Paul, you don't go on social media, so I include you in this too, but what I realized about this is that they were almost all fake names and fake pictures.

0: course, I call them keyboard Karens or keyboard Kennys. They want to be anonymous. It's like driving your car and honking at people. Like, no one knows who you are, so you can act poorly and behave ridiculously. But, I mean, like, come on. I get it. Like, you're on an online forum. You don't want people to know who you are. Well, why does that give you the protection to say whatever you want in terms of being nasty? I hate it.
1: Yeah. No, I hate it, too. And I literally said, put your face and your name on your account like I've had since 2009, and then I'll hear you. And one guy writes back, well, I'll DM you, give you my address. Come on over. I'm like,
0: really?
1: Shut up.
0: Okay.
1: And then you look at his account. He's like, law enforcement. I carry a gun for a living. I'm like, what are you doing? Now you're going to shoot everybody? Is that what's going on? So at the end of the day, be a real person. Give somebody, I mean, take a breath. And if you want to go after his policies, I'm fine with that. And yes, you've got the free speech to say any nasty thing you want to say, but you don't have a right to be in my circle on X. I think that's pretty simple. Let me give you a couple of quick hits before we get to the bottom. And again, do not touch that dial because the bottom is where you're going to get Kay Hill. And she talks about these drones in Cuba that I had no idea about, be honest with you. This is from DW.com. What is DW.com? Is that the Daily Wire? What is this? Do we know what DW.com
0: is? I know.
1: Well, it says this is actually from AP, Reuters, and AFP. So it's from all sorts of outlets, I guess. The headline is Ukraine, nine nations form ballistic missile defense coalition. Okay. Ukraine and nine European countries launched a coalition to protect Europe from ballistic missiles, drawing on Kiev's wartime experience. And by the way, I'm not saying Kiev. Sorry. I grew up chicken Kiev. That's what we call it. It's a dish. Well, it's only Kiev if you like the Russians. You must love Putin. Shut up. It's just so dumb. I mean, my God, it's just so dumb. Very quickly, what you need to know, Ukraine joins nine European countries to launch a coalition to shield Europe from ballistic missile threats. The coalition of the willing holding talks in Paris to reaffirm support for Ukraine. EU's Kaja Kallas says no agreement yet on the 21st Russian sanctions package. At least three dead in a drone strike in Moscow region. And again, it was just a roundup, I guess, of a bunch of people who cover the conflict. I got to tell you something, man. I'd like to see this thing over now. I'd like to see this over. Oh, it's like the BBC? Is that what it is?
0: Yep. It's actually the Deutsche Welle, which is the BBC for Germany.
1: Give me a line, one or two, quickly.
0: Two.
1: Line two. Tim, what's going on? Hi.
2: Hi, how are you? Hey, look, I never met Lindsey Graham, but I felt like I knew him from all the years he's been on TV and the radio and Fox News and things like that. I'm telling you, he was one of the best, and when the left is sitting there dancing on its grave and he's not even buried yet, it's just, they're evil, man. They're demons. You cannot fix that.
1: I'm with you. I couldn't agree more. They are evil. They are demons. You cannot fix it. And the way that I fixed it was I just blocked that ass. It's that simple. They all got their dumb parting shots on me. Well, you're a this, that, and the other. I'm like, do you think that really matters? You don't have a name, you don't have a face, and I don't know you. And now that I've blocked you, I will never think of you again. 833-JOE-PAGS, 833-563-7247, joepags.com. That Nancy Mace video is up, joepags.com/YouTube. 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

0: probably don't know this because I'm in the news and information industry and I didn't know this. There are Iranian drones like right across the a very small part of the water to us. Literally 90 miles from the coast of the United States, Iran has drones. You know, the country that we're at war with right now. The best researcher I know, great news and commentary writer you see on Newsmax all the time, it's Kay Hill. Kay, I had no idea. We've got drones like in Cuba. And Cuba, I grew up in Florida, as you know, 90 miles away from the coast of Florida. What the hell's going on?
1: So, okay, lot to unpack here because it is, I think a lot of people will hear that intro and think, oh, that's just hyperbole. It's not that scary. It actually kind of is that scary. Joe, there are at least, that we know of, 300 Iranian drones. They're actually Iranian Russian. Yeah, drones. So these aren't just like those little things that you see nipping about that like your teenager's using to like, I don't know, fly over the neighborhood or whatever. Right. So these are not necessarily stealth drones, but they fly predominantly below radar. They have about a 1,000-mile range. They fly at about 115 miles an hour. So they go on a pre-planned route, this type of drone. I think it's called the Shahid. I don't want to mispronounce it. And it's like 136 or whatever. It's like stars. They give this tech like such lovely, memorable names.
0: Yes.
1: But these drones, they go on pre-planned routes. And when they arrive at their target, they explode on impact. And they carry about 100 pounds of explosives each. So we're talking about 300 drones that could reach from Cuba to New York. So a little bit of a concern, especially when you sort of look at the escalating, it's not even tensions at this point, is it? It's just an escalating war with Iran. When we see that, you know, Russia is also somewhat semi-involved in the actual procurement. Oh, well, you know, Iran, Cuba, Russia, they have their little love triangle going on. And they have done for ever, really, at least the last, you know, 45, 50 years. And so these drones have been sitting off the coast. I think Cuba started really accruing a lot of them in about 2023. The estimate right now is about 300 drones. So 300 of these things could, in theory, blow up targets across the eastern seaboard. It is kind of scary when you think about it like that. But when you think about it in terms of the scale of the ongoing war with Iran, 300 drones is actually not that much. So,
0: well, I want to stop you because the word drone brings us back to a few years ago when you had a bunch of drones over the east coast of the United States. Some people were saying that it was some Iranian mothership out in the water. Turns out, according to Trump and the Trump administration, no, we knew what those were. That was us. Don't worry, we're good. But we never really found out what the cause and the purpose was. So you've got all these drones, and I believe it was off the coast of New Jersey, Maryland, Delaware, that area. And now we've got 90 miles away from Florida, 300-plus drones from Iran/Russia that go 115 miles an hour. Last I checked, that would mean it could hit Florida in 40 minutes. So that's a problem for me. Is anybody in the government, in our current government, saying anything about this? How did we find out about this? Because, again, this sort of came out of the blue to me.
1: So great question. I'm not exactly sure what the exact source is, because when I was doing my research, there was multiple sources. And again, it's been happening since 2023. I'm so glad that you brought up the New Jersey drones, because I actually have a new theory on that in light of the intelligence that has been released on. Okay. So those drones, there is a massive gap. I don't want to scare people, Joe, and I'm smiling because I'm scared, and that's what I do when I'm a little bit scared. But there is a massive gap in our defense systems across the United States. I'm not sure what it's like at our international bases, but across certainly the continental U.S. and Hawaii and Alaska, there is a massive gap in our defense when it comes to drones. So I think it's less than 50% of all of our military installations have the right setup. Obviously, you and I probably wouldn't know what that setup is because it's a lot of, you know, it's for national defense. Right. But the setup to protect themselves from drone strikes, the drones that we're looking at in Cuba in particular are designed to fly below radar. So it's one of those where you sort of know it's there if you're lucky and somehow you pick up on it, or you're aware of it once it arrives. And right. so I wouldn't be surprised that what was going on in New Jersey, in that sort of part of the northern east coast, I wouldn't be surprised if that was a training exercise to figure out what our actual gaps are. And I think it was late, it was either late last year or the year before, Congress basically said, this is a huge concern. We, Joe, this is what blew my mind. I don't know why it blew my mind, this next fact I'm about to tell you, but it did, but I've read it so many times with so many other disasters.
0: Okay.
1: But we don't actually have a point person in charge for if there is a massive drone strike across, you know, here in the homeland. And so when, if and when something like that were to happen, local law enforcement basically has no authority to do anything. The military and the Department of Defense, the Pentagon, they can't figure out who's in charge in that kind of situation.
0: Okay, it's the Department of War. Sorry, it's not the Department of Defense, it's war. Yeah, go ahead.
1: Department of War. But I think that is one of the biggest issues that we're facing right now. So we've got the radar issue. We've got the fact that these things are pretty stealthy. They can hit the U.S. They have a huge range. And they're designed to not be picked up by the systems we currently have.
0: Wow.
1: We have no one who would necessarily be in charge. And no way in that kind of chaos to choose a person who's in charge. Joe, I just got done on a writing project about the Maui wildfires, and that's exactly what we saw there. These wildfires broke out, and no one in Hawaii has taken responsibility because no one can figure out who was actually in charge and who was calling
0: that's
1: the
0: nuts.
1: Shots. And it looks like
0: nuts.
1: It was no one. Yeah. So that is a huge gap that could very easily be filled, but that also creates a potential, you know, like, oh, we could go into
0: so, so the from your research, and again, it's a supposition, you don't know, but you're going down the rabbit hole a little bit, that the drone activity off of New Jersey and whatever else in the East Coast, that was probably some sort of a training exercise. And if that's true, let me ask you what might sound like a really dumb question, because that's what I do for a living, ask the dumb questions. Why exactly wouldn't they just tell us? It's a training exercise. That's what's going on. Because now, where it's UFOs, it's Iran with the mothership, it, we're being attacked by aliens. I mean, I was surprised the local law enforcement didn't start shooting them out of the sky. But as you said, they really can't do that. So there's no point person. They're not telling us when there's a training exercise, and there are 300 militarized drones waiting in Cuba. Good day in America. I mean, that's
1: yeah.
0: all pretty scary. It is.
1: Yeah, and that doesn't include the potentially tens of thousands of terrorists that may have walked over our border.
0: Oh, I think it's more than tens of thousands. I think it's a lot more than tens of thousands. We have no idea
1: yeah.
0: how many terror cells are here, how many Islamic Jihad and Hamas and Hezbollah and MS-13 and Trendyarago. We don't know. We have no idea. During the Biden years, we had no clue. It is Cahill. Go and follow her everywhere, ksmythehill.com. You can go see her on Newsmax. She's amazing. So let's transition that to what Lindsey Graham was working on before his sudden, untimely passing over the weekend. He was just in Ukraine. I didn't know he was there. Just in Ukraine, got back, and then passed away a few hours later or something. He's a guy that wanted to take out Putin. He was a war hawk big time. He was a guy who wanted to end Iran. And now, you know, Iran puts out the targets. He was one of the targets, and now he's gone. President Trump is another one of the targets. Now Iran has all these drones off the coast of the United States. Is there a connection there between him going to Ukraine, trying to stop the Russia war, wanting to take out Putin, complaining about Iran, wanting to take out Iran, to the fact that they're militarizing the island just off our coast? Is there a Lindsey Graham connection or no?
1: So I think there is a Lindsey Graham connection, but there's two different versions of that on both of them.
0: Okay.
1: So what do we know? Everything that you just described. We know that Lindsey Graham was anti-Putin. We know that he was just in Ukraine. And we know that, like, so much of his recent career was focused on that intervention. He's very anti-Iran. He was, you know, if there were lists, which, you know, we've been told that there's many lists, he was definitely on the list. And so there is that kind of involvement where we know that there's a connection there purely because he was working so hard
0: right.
1: to manage this situation. What a lot of people are saying online is that Lindsey Graham was killed by Russia. And, you know, I hate to say it, Joe, but like the first thing I thought when I read Lindsey Graham was just in Ukraine trying to figure out how to help them in the war against Russia. Lindsey Graham's sadly died way too young of a sudden illness. Joe, I lost count of the number of articles that I wrote when I was working a daily caller on how Russia gets rid of people it doesn't like and how it's all under very weird, mysterious circumstances. Stuff from, you know, we know that they poison people. That's been an ongoing
0: thing.
1: It's a fact.
0: That's not a headline. That's what they
1: do. Yeah. There's people who get poisoned, go to the hospital, survive, and then mysteriously fall out of windows. There are people who get blown up. But particularly the sort of poison spec, that is just such a Russia vibe. And yes, I've seen those rumors online that he was killed by Russia. Two things on that. One, I don't know if he actually did, because I know a lot of people who've had those sudden coronary and cardiac issues. There's not a whole lot you can do. I think he had the same, like, we're being told that he had the same issue as John Ritter, who, you know,
0: just died suddenly, right, as he's acting,
1: dropped. And so, do I think that he was killed by Russia? No, but even if he was, the reason that I think you don't tell the public that that's how he died is because that starts World War III. That is the assassination of Franz Ferdinand. That is killing an American statesman and basically saying, we don't care, we're going to keep doing this stuff, we're so... I can't use the words that I want to use, because in Britain they're definitely swearing, and in America I'm pretty sure they're swearing, but that is a... What's the word? I mean, to try and think of a non-swear. It's a gutsy thing to do. Let's put it that way.
0: Okay.
1: And so if we knew that Russia had killed Lindsey Graham, that's World War III.
0: For those who don't know, the preliminary cause of death, I just want to put this out there, and this just sounds very... suddenly there's a tear in the aorta. There's a tear in his aorta, and he just died. But he was just in Ukraine, and he was just talking about how you have to, you know, help Ukraine and end that war. You're talking about ending Iran all the time, talking about we're definitely going to get the Save America Act done. He was telling President Trump an hour or two before he died, we're going to get that done starting Monday. So the preliminary cause of death, I'm reading this now, for Senator Lindsey Graham, aortic dissection caused by arteriosclerotic cardiovascular disease, hardening of the arteries.
1: Yeah.
0: Could have happened. It might be that, but there's... The timing is really suspect. So let me ask you, from your research into those who we know were assassinated, I'm not saying that he was, but we know that some in history, a lot in history, have been assassinated. The reason to not put it out there is what you just said, because then it causes World War III. But I mean, if Russia were to do this, I'm not saying they did, but if they were to do this, are they not worried about causing World War III?
1: I don't know if Russia cares that much, because you got to remember, World War III isn't just Russia on its own. It's Russia, Iran. Iran is every single fundamentalist Islamic terror cell in the world.
0: Right.
1: Because there's, again, a lot of intelligence that suggests that everyone from Hamas to Hezbollah to Al-Qaeda, just run down the list, they're pretty much all under one umbrella now, with the goal obviously being destroy the infidel. So we've got the entire fundamentalist Islamic world involved on Russia's side. That brings in China, and then China gets to basically pick and choose its allies. You know, you could, if Africa was more developed technologically, like, Africa would be on the side of China, for example, because China has such a strong financial investment across pretty much all of Africa at this point. And so you've got to look at everywhere that owes China money and think, okay, they would be on China's side. Are they necessarily the same kind of threat as, like, all the terror cells that I just mentioned?
0: Yeah.
1: No. But that's how that war breaks down, if you look at it from, you know, if we're playing like a game of Risk or whatever.
0: Yeah.
1: So World War III, and then you've also got to look at how destabilized Europe is. You and I have talked about this, like, for years on the show.
0: Right.
1: The number of terror cells in Europe, I mean, I guarantee there's 10x more in Europe than there is here in the U.S. You've also got then proximity to Russia, and... I don't know, like, if you want to rewrite the face of the earth, you start World War III, and even though I would always say America is going to be the strongest because we literally are, I don't know how long that plays out for, because you've also got to look at the ideologies of these groups. Like, again, fundamentalist Islam. I think it was actually Osama bin Laden who was the big proponent of, like, even if it takes 100, even if it takes 1,000 years, we will destroy and conquer the infidel. So they have they have timelines that ideologically never cross the table for us here in the U.S. So even if we won in a battle where there are 300 drones coming in from Cuba at the same time, we've got, you know, domestic, like, these terror cells get mobilized, again, we don't know how many, like, even Russian terror cells there might be here. That could be a thing.
0: Or Chinese terror cells, right.
1: Right. Oh, definitely. And so that could simply be one small chapter in a war that lasts 100 years. Because we here in the U.S., when we think of war, we think, let's get in, let's get out. Might take 20 years, like it did in the Middle East. And, I mean, jury's still out on what good we even did there in the end.
0: Not sure much.
1: Like, the Western world in general, like, it's like, we didn't get out of that on the right side of it.
0: Well, let me ask you something crazy. Why then, and I don't want them to, but why then didn't Russia and China jump in to the Iran situation? It's a serious question, and maybe through your research you found out why they wouldn't have. Because if they would have taken out Lindsey Graham, and I don't think they did, we're just throwing out some conspiracy stuff right now. If they were to have been involved in taking out Lindsey Graham, they know that that would trigger something much more broad. Why not just jump in and take us on in Iran? And I think they would have lost, don't get me wrong, but why wait to take out, you know, a statesman who, yes, is anti-Iran, anti-Russia, probably anti-China in many aspects? Why wait for that? Why not just jump in now? You've got it. We're there. Remember, in the Middle East, and you just brought this up, everybody and anybody and their uncle and their mother were attacking us in Iraq, were attacking us in Afghanistan, because they could, because we were there. You know what I mean? Her answer's pretty good. We're going to post that entire thing tomorrow. It goes over 30 minutes long. We've got to hit a break here, though. Keep it on the Joe Pag Show.

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11: Great to have you. 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It's free. And make sure you join us again tomorrow. That is Sam. That is Polo. I am Joe. That's going to do it for tonight. We've got Dr. Jesse Lopez all queued up for tomorrow. Also, Nico LaHood is going to come on the program this week. Aaron Mullen will be on this week. Lots to come. Keep it here.
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13: 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Into the hands of a surgeon. 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The scalpel, the monitor, the post-op. And finally, a mirror. A tumor removed, replaced by tears of joy. 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
15: News this hour from Town Hall. I'm Keith Peters in Washington. Darlene Graham Nordone, sister of the late South Carolina Senator Lindsey Graham, has been appointed by the state's Governor Henry McMaster to fill out his Senate term in the wake of his death at age 71.
16: It's somewhat unusual for a sibling to be appointed to succeed their sibling in the event of their death after Graham died over the weekend, but it's kind of makes sense in this circumstance. We see this happen a lot of times with widows fulfilling the unexpired term of their husbands when they die in office. Graham never married, never had children of his own, but he and his sister have always been really close, and she has played an integral role in a lot of his campaigns, dating back to being in a television ad for him in 2014, and through the decades appearing at a number of his political events by his side, even in March when he filed for re-election this year.
15: Correspondent Meg Kennard reporting. Hundreds of economists are sounding the alarm on the need for guardrails for AI.
17: Hundreds of economists are urging immediate action to address how artificial intelligence could transform the economy while putting many people out of work, saying AI could become radically more powerful over the next 10 years. The Stanford Lab says the letter has so far been signed by more than 200 economists and AI researchers, including 16 Nobel Prize winners. The letter compares the AI transformation to the Industrial Revolution, but on a much shorter timeline, and calls for leaders to create incentives and guardrails to ensure that AI complements humans and benefits society. I'm Lisa Dwyer.
15: On Wall Street, the Dow down by 138 points. The Nasdaq dropped 408. The S&P 500 lower by 60 points. More on these stories at townhall.com.
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15: This weekend, there was a fatality in wildfire fighting efforts in the western U.S. We hear more on this story from correspondent Haya Panjwani reporting.
18: Authorities say an aircraft helping fight a Colorado wildfire has crashed into a reservoir, killing the pilot. The Gunnison County Sheriff's Office reports the aircraft went down in the Silverjack Reservoir, and the pilot's body was recovered by divers. The pilot was assisting with the Gold Mountain Fire, which has been burning for 2 weeks and is 13% contained. Last week, wildland firefighters in Colorado paid tribute to three colleagues who died fighting a fire on the Colorado-Utah border. Many large fires continue across the West, including in Colorado, Utah, and New Mexico. The National Weather Service says there are fire weather concerns due to prolonged hot and dry conditions. I'm Haya Panjwani.
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27: Hey, thanks for staying up and checking out America at Night. We just putting the finishing touches on the show. Coming up in hour number two, boy, do we have a true crime story for you. There was a new book about a man who used jailhouse informant status 30-some-odd times to get out of jail. Went back, committed crimes, went back into jail, was a jailhouse informant, and they kept letting him out of jail. It's an unbelievable story called Catch the Devil. It's a true story. We'll check in with the author of a brand new book coming up next hour. A little bit later on, there was an ICE shooting in Maine earlier today, but there was also an ICE shooting in Houston. We're going to talk to columnist for the Houston Chronicle, Chris Tomlinson, to get the facts on that story. But we're going to start off this first hour with Scott McFarlane, just like we do every Monday. Scott McFarlane, former CBS newsman, now independent journalist. He's with Substack. You see him on YouTube. You see him all over the news channels, and he joins us every Monday. Scott, thanks for joining us here on America at Night.
28: Hey, McGraw, good evening.
27: You got it. I think a lot of people were shocked when they woke up Sunday morning to hear the news Lindsey Graham had passed away. You just weren't expecting that, and the outpouring of emotion and the eulogies have been coming in ever since. It's interesting because he was across the political spectrum, and he had something for everybody, it seemed like.
0: It's reminding me of a rare time in recent American politics where everybody's saying something nice about a lost colleague. You know, it, almost like this pre-toxic era where Democrats said, you know what, I didn't agree with Lindsey Graham, but I trusted his word. When he said something, he stood by it. That's at least a change of pace, McGraw, from where we are in our politics, where there's venom and vitriol in very high quantities and very large supply. Now, Lindsey Graham obviously has his number of critics for how he pivoted inside the Republican conference over the 24 years in which he was in the Senate. He's always been a hawk. He was somebody who was at John McCain's side, literally and metaphorically. He's somebody who was Trump's biggest surrogate for the war in Iran, the biggest sympathizer with Ukraine and getting Ukraine money. He was a surrogate for Bush during the Iraq War, a hawk. But the pivot he made from January 7, 2021, in which he was the most emphatic denouncer inside the Republican Party of Trump and the insurrection, to where he ended up as Trump's perhaps most loyal member of the U.S. Senate is quite a shift, and it's going to be part of his legacy, too.
27: Yeah, you know, I listening to all the comments today and yesterday, I have a theory, and I'll bounce it off you. It's as good as every other theory that's out there. And in some ways, Lindsey Graham had to do what he had to do to get his point of view across. If he was a hawk, and he wanted to stay in NATO, and he wanted to support NATO, and he wanted money for Ukraine, and he wanted to take care of Iran and all these things, he had to play ball with Trump. And so he cut a deal with the devil, became friends with him, and he sort of, right, you can get more with honey than you can with vinegar. And so everyone's got to make a decision. Some went the other way. He decided to settle up with Donald Trump to move Donald Trump closer to Lindsey Graham's philosophy.
0: He's about as savvy a U.S. senator as I've ever come across. I mean, he knew how the chamber worked.
27: Right.
0: You can love his politics, you can hate his politics, but you cannot dispute that he was a nimble political actor. One of the things that Trump brought up during his phone interviews on Sunday, McGraw, is how Lindsey Graham was the pivotal player in the Brett Kavanaugh confirmation hearings. You may remember, it seems like eons ago, it's just 8 years ago, when Brett Kavanaugh went through a second round of questioning after the allegations surfaced of misconduct. The Republicans in the Senate, because it was nothing but men on the committee, brought in a former prosecutor, and she did the questioning of witnesses. It wasn't going well for Kavanaugh. Lindsey Graham intervened and said, "The hell with this. I'm going to start shouting out questions. I'm taking this thing over." And he had that unbridled, almost eruption of anger at Democrats, championing Brett Kavanaugh from the microphone. That really turned the tables in Brett Kavanaugh's favor. And Lindsey Graham was credited by Trump for that performance. You may love that performance, you may hate that performance, but it was friggin' effective. It did work politically.
27: And you know what? Lindsey Graham did vote for some Democratic nominee justices for the Supreme Court. Sonia Sotomayor. I think he voted for Kagan, too. So he did, you know, when you talk about bipartisan, I don't know how many Democrats would vote for Republicans these days and how many Republicans would vote for Democrats. But Lindsey Graham did vote for Obama Supreme Court nominees at some point.
0: But something shifted in January 2021 when even Lindsey Graham voted against Ketanji Brown Jackson, despite having such pride in being a supporter of a president's Supreme Court nominees. He was making a broader argument that the president's the president, the voters have spoken, we will support who the president wants to be on the high court. But even he shifted. There was some shift on January 7, 2021, among many Republicans who denounced the Capitol riot and denounced Trump's claims about the 2020 election, and nearly the whole party is back on board those things.
27: Yeah, interesting. Lindsey Graham passes away over the weekend. Let's talk about Iran, because when he was, one of his last acts was trying to cut a deal to bring sanctions on with Russia. Iran, though, different story. Whatever memorandum of understanding they had, that's no more. And now we're back to, I think, probably where we were worse than before this memorandum of understanding.
0: Now, one would argue that we were in a worse position than we were, not just before the Memorandum of Understanding, but on February 28th when the war began. Yes, the Iranian forces have been deeply wounded by U.S. airstrikes, but Iran seems to have control of the Strait of Hormuz, at least partial control of the Strait of Hormuz, which gives it remarkable leverage, not just with the United States, but on the world stage. That was not the case on February 27th, 2026. So this appears to be a war that's going to go for the long haul. We know a number of members of Congress, as they returned here to Washington tonight, said, I think this is now a long war without a clearly defined exit strategy or timetable. The price of oil has shot up over the last 24 hours. That may go back down or it may continue. The instability seems back. Where is Iran going to strike next? Where are its proxies going to strike next? And here's what's changed, McGraw. We're now even closer to the election, where this seems almost destined to be a key issue.
27: Also, President Trump is out there saying that he wants to put some type of toll or some type of reimbursement on managing the Strait of Hormuz. Weeks ago, he was saying it's open waters. Iran can't put a toll on ships that go through. And now President Trump's virtually saying the same thing Iran was saying.
0: Maybe he's hunting for leverage, and the United States certainly could use some leverage at this moment in time. Adam Smith of Washington State is the top Democrat on the House Armed Services Committee, and he issued a statement tonight saying, if the president moves forward with that, he is joining Iran as extortors on the world stage, that they'd be taking money from other countries through force, through power, against those countries' wills. There is a geopolitical relevance to all this, of course, but this does fuel the perception that the U.S. is just another country out there doing things that countries like Iran would do. This could be a political complication for Trump as well, even inside his own party.
27: Yeah, this is the definition of mission creep, right? We went in to get the nuclear weapons. That's no more of a talk. Now it's all about opening up the strait, which was open before they started bombing, as you said. Nobody starts forever wars, and no one plans to start forever wars. Yeah. They just kind of happen. And it's looking like with this disaster now, with this sort of falling apart, right, it's a long term. And Iran, right, this is what they do. They are the thorn in the side of the West. They're doing exactly what they do, and this is what a lot of people said predicted what they would do, is they can't fight us militarily, so they just are a thorn in our side, and if they can shut down the strait or cause chaos, that's okay with them.
0: It doesn't take incredible intelligence specialists in Iran also to recognize the political dynamics here. I mean, we have an election that is racing toward us. There's an anti-incumbent sentiment that is dragging down both parties. They recognize that's just leverage, that the U.S. doesn't have much of an appetite for a long, drawn-out, expensive, casualty-filled war.
27: Yeah. Let's move on. There was a ruling by a judge today. Looks like the Todd Blanche nomination for Attorney General somewhat in trouble. What did that judge say today?
0: This was a heck of a takedown. I've read a lot of court orders. I'm a nerd that way. This one, though, McGraw, this is about as emphatic and fierce a judicial takedown of the Trump administration that I've seen in the 5.5 years he's been president. What the judge in Miami ruled was that not only is Trump's lawsuit that he filed against his own IRS in January complete bupkis, but that there appears to have been some form of scheme to use the court and use this lawsuit to redirect taxpayer money towards a slush fund for convicted criminals and toward somehow functioning this sweetheart immunity deal that absolves Trump from IRS scrutiny. The judge says all of this seems to be offline and not following of the law. And what's more, she has formally referred Todd Blanche and Blanche's deputy, an attorney general assistant named Stanley Woodward, to the bar for possible disciplinary proceedings. Now, that's far afield, but it sure does discredit the Department of Justice in the broader way. And I tell you, this was an emphatic and crystallized 56-page opinion from the judge in Florida, which appears to be a death knell for that slush fund. If they try to appeal this ruling and keep the slush fund alive, well, they are proving themselves to be not men of their word, because Todd Blanche keeps saying that the slush fund is not moving forward. Hard to imagine he tries to appeal this thing and resuscitate it despite his words.
27: Do you think this puts a crimp in his nomination process for Attorney General?
0: doesn't help. You know, I didn't see much of a hurdle to him getting the requisite Republican votes because even the softer Republican votes seem to be falling in line. But yeah, if you could say on Monday you've been referred to the bar for disciplinary proceedings and on Wednesday you're asked to be the top law enforcement official in America, that can be trouble. Two people to watch on Wednesday. John Cornyn of Texas, lame duck. He lost his primary to Trump's endorsed hand-picked candidate. He may have no love lost. Tom Tillis of North Carolina, retiring. The bone of contention Tom Tillis has is over the, drum roll please, slush fund. This didn't help matters. The top surrogate for Todd Blanche Wednesday, the most vocal endorser was to be Lindsey Graham. Somebody else will have to fill those shoes and fill that role.
27: And Mitch McConnell's not coming back to the Senate anytime soon, so that's another vote they don't have.
0: What did you think of that photo with that newspaper in Mitch McConnell's hand? Was that like ripped from a 1990s primetime special or some type of made-for-TV movie?
27: I don't know. I saw the memes, and I can't get the memes or the AI video of him breakdancing out of my head. So I don't know what to believe anymore. I don't know what's true and what isn't true.
0: I don't think it helped. And I mean, unless Jack Bauer makes an appearance, this is just going to seem farcical.
27: Oh, things crazy. Scott McFarland, one more quick question. You'd love to give us an update on the reflecting pool. At least there was no news on the reflecting pool all week, was there?
0: Oh, if you wanted it to be true, you are sadly disappointed. They've drained the reflecting pool again. They have tried a process to refill it, to fix it. I don't know what they're going to do to fix it. But they're using the same contractor, so there's a lawsuit. Asking the court to intervene, stop the repair work, stop the next phase of this until some experts and scientists get down there to lay eyes on this thing and ensure there's not permanent damage. This thing is a mess. And unless Ginger, Marianne, Gilligan, and the Skipper show up, this is the worst shipwreck on water in many years.
27: Scott McFarland, he's on Substack, he's on YouTube, you see him everywhere, former CBS newsman at McFarland News. Scott, always a pleasure to get us kicked off on a Monday. Thanks for checking in. Have a good week. We'll talk to you next Monday.
0: You too.
27: There you go. Scott McFarland, TV guy, but you know what? He loves radio. He's a radio man through and through. That's why we like him. Also, great insight and great information. A great way to start off a round robin with all the news that's going on. Stay right there. America at Night. We're just getting started. Back in a moment.
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1: Back in June, Secretary of State Marco Rubio was quoted as saying, "No country is allowed to charge tolls or fees on an international waterway. That's existing international law." That's Secretary of State Marco Rubio in June. His boss, President of the United States, in July, now wants to charge a 20% fee on all cargo shipped through the Strait of Hormuz as a way to recover the costs of providing military protection to vessels using the waterway. Now, President Trump, obviously angry, upset, disillusioned, frustrated, and, I don't think I'm telling tales out of school. The man likes to bloviate from time to time and just sort of make up numbers. So 20% fee would be exorbitant. And if he were to put a 20% fee on ships, it's one, how would he do it? Would you have to Venmo him or Venmo the government? How would you do that? Do they set up Apple Pay? But more importantly, there are experts who are saying that could add an extra $16 per barrel to ship the oil through the strait. And that would obviously be passed along to customers around the world. So I'm not so sure that's the

0: smartest thing to do in the world. For a tanker carrying 2 million barrels of oil, the fee could add over $30 million to a tanker to go through the Strait of Hormuz. So it seems like that would be a total disaster and a total non-starter, but obviously the man is frustrated and he's bloviating and he's trying to come up with something to get somebody to sort of pay attention to the fact that Iran is still playing footsie in the Gulf and in the Strait of Hormuz and not playing ball. So, again, it's the definition of mission creep. So we'll wait and see how all that turns out. But stay right there because we got lots more to get to. Next half hour, we're going to check in our go-to. Seems like Houston's been quite a bit of a newsmaker over the first 6 months of the year. Chris Tomlinson is a columnist for the Houston Chronicle. And there was a shooting. ICE shot a undocumented worker, though they weren't going after him. He wasn't the target, and apparently he was just minding his own business, and something went very, very wrong. And there's a lot of, well, I wanted to get to the bottom. I wanted to find out what the facts were. So Chris Tomlinson's going to join us. He'll be able to answer all these questions for us so we can make a better judgment and a better opinion of what's going on down in Houston. So stay right there. America at Night, back in a moment.
1: This is America at Night with McGraw-Milhaven.

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1: All right. Chris Tomlinson, columnist for the Houston Chronicle and San Antonio Express News, joins us once again, our go-to anytime something happens in Houston. Back on June 7th, last week, ICE officers fatally shot a Mexican national during a traffic stop. That is what we know. Everything else is open to interpretation, apparently. Chris Tomlinson, columnist with the Houston Chronicle, thanks for joining us once again on America at Night.
2: Thanks for having me on.
1: Take us through this. What do we actually know fact-wise with this shooting?
2: We know that ICE agents were apparently surveilling this gentleman, Lorenzo Salgado Araujo. He'd been he was a man who'd been in the United States for 35 years, was in the process of trying to obtain documents to stay here legally, and was a business owner who hired local people, many of them undocumented, to help him on his construction projects. The ICE agents pursued him. The New York Times has obtained video of the ICE vehicles, unmarked vehicles, pursuing Salgado's white van. And we know at some point the van stopped and agents fired into the van. And Salgado died shortly afterward.
1: We keep hearing that he wasn't the target of the investigation. Explain that. What do they mean by that?
2: Well, the ICE agents and ICE supervisors have not been forthcoming with a lot of details. They have confirmed that Salgado was not the target, that they were looking for two other men who were not in the van but had apparently worked for Salgado in the past, and that they moved on the vehicle hoping to get a Guatemalan and another subject that was on their target list.
1: Okay, but this person who was shot and killed, he was an undocumented worker, even though he's been working here in the States for 35 years.
2: That is correct. Now, he was trying to get legal. He had submitted fingerprints. He'd filled out forms. He had an attorney. And he was in the process of trying to change that status.
1: ICE officials said that he rammed them and they had to shoot him in self-defense. That story is starting to break down. What do we know?
2: Well, we know that the videos from 3 to 4 separate surveillance cameras do not show that. We know that the two other men who were in the truck have both testified that there was no ramming, that the vehicle, that Salgado never drove the vehicle at the ICE agents. And they have told Congresswoman Sylvia Garcia and their attorneys that the shooting took place when an agent approached the passenger side window, and video supports this, pulled a weapon and fired into the vehicle, striking Salgado. And so the vehicle was stopped and was no longer was no longer a threat to any of the agents on the ground, according to these witnesses.
1: Yeah. The officers weren't wearing body cameras. Are they supposed to be wearing body cameras?
2: They are supposed to, but apparently the Immigration and Customs Enforcement put all that on hold while Congress was holding up funding for the department. They did not purchase the cameras. They have not distributed the cameras. And they're saying that it's been caught up in paperwork at this point. I'm not sure that's a legitimate excuse, but that's the one they're using.
1: Chris Tomlinson with us, columnist for the Houston Chronicle. Chris, now we go into, this happened last week, July 7th. Now we go into this sort of second phase and the investigation, and it seems like there's two investigations going on, or there seems to be somewhat of a rub. The Houston prosecutors are doing an investigation, and the feds are doing an investigation?
2: Yes. Initially, the ICE said that they would have the FBI investigate, but the FBI has now said that its Department of Homeland Security, which oversees ICE, is doing the investigation. We're not getting a lot of details. And ICE has said only that they're investigating Salgado for an attempted assault on a federal agent. Now, initially, the Houston mayor said that his police department was not going to get involved. District Attorney Sean Kerr has since come in and said, oh, no, we're going to do this, and has investigators in his office beginning the investigation, but the ICE agents obviously are not cooperating, and federal authorities have not turned over any evidence.
1: Yeah, Chris, how does this work? They're federal officers. Are they under the jurisdiction of Texas state law, or are they under the jurisdiction of federal law only, or how does that work?
2: I mean, this is a subject of intense debate. I mean, theoretically, if the agents are acting within their official duties in a legal manner, then no, they're protected by federal law. However, if these agents were not acting legally and they were violating procedure and they violated the civil rights of Mr. Salgado, then he is subject to Texas law. And in the past, we've seen joint federal-state investigations to reach the determination of whether or not charges should be brought. But in recent years, the feds have, under President Donald Trump, have said that they're not subject to any sort of local jurisdiction at all.
1: Hmm. What happened to the others in the van? Where are they now?
2: So they are in detention, ICE detention, in a town north of Houston called Conroe. We learned today that one of them is now going, apparently, you know, Salgado's brother is now being subjected to deportation proceedings. And it's really unclear right now how quickly, you know, Victor Salgado could be deported. He could be deported before he has a chance to give any testimony. So his attorneys are moving very quickly to try to stop that.
1: Yeah, so, I mean, they want to get him out of the country as soon as possible so he can't testify, so he can't give a statement? That's the thought process?
2: Well, I mean, that's the suspicion. Obviously, ICE is not... ICE has felt no compulsion to share any thoughts, data, or statements at all on this situation. So, you know, I can't say what they're thinking, but the fact that they're trying to deport a witness to a federal officer killing a civilian is suspicious.
1: Yeah. Chris, take me through some of these. Unlike the shootings in Minneapolis, there was cameras all over the place. In this instance, there weren't a lot of cameras, but now a couple of days later, they have these eyewitnesses and sort of video cameras that are sort of coming out in dribs and drabs. Seems awful strange that somebody would be just filming a random van driving down the street.
2: You know, I mean, it's the videos that I've seen, at least, that we've confirmed are from surveillance cameras. You know, okay. I don't live very far from where this shooting took place. It is, you know, I can be there in 5 minutes from where I live. And it is a historic Mexican-American neighborhood, has been for the last 70 years. It's working class. It's, Houston doesn't have zoning, so it's a mix of industrial buildings and homes and warehouses. And so the stretch of Canal Street where this happened is very sparsely populated. It's mostly warehouses and a few businesses. It's a former industrial area. So it doesn't surprise me that there aren't a lot of cameras, except at the convenience stores or the bodegas that are along that stretch.
1: Yeah. Chris, what's the reaction with the local community, the local organizers, the local leaders, and the federal enforcement? I mean, what's the mood like down in Houston after this?
2: I mean, the community is outraged. We've known for months now that ICE has been operating and doing kind of these snatch and grabs, you know, kind of sitting in wait and pulling over trucks and grabbing people. They do it at gas stations, but it's always been fairly small scale, you know, maybe four or five agents going after two or three suspected illegal immigrants. The fact that this is a shooting, the fact that this was a man who was known and respected in the community, his son is a U.S. citizen and a school teacher, The outrage is intense because, you know, this man did nothing wrong. He was not the target. And the stories that are being told about him don't match up with what we know about the last 35 years he's lived in the country. You know, we had protests over the weekend. Tomorrow there'll be a city council meeting, and a group calling themselves the Friends of Lorenzo Salgado Araujo are going to sit in at the city council meeting tomorrow and demand that local authorities fully investigate and whether or not the feds want it or not.
1: This is shaping up to be a major, major story in Texas, and that is the site of the Ken Paxton Tallarico Senate race. What's Ken Paxton saying? What is Tallarico saying about all this?
2: Well, Tallarico has called for an investigation and has denounced ICE tactics. The fact that these were unmarked vehicles, these were agents in civilian clothes wearing body armor, but, you know, it's all camouflage, so you can't really read anything on it. You know, the guys in the car said they didn't realize that these were federal agents until after they were handcuffed. You know, it's a very stark, dramatic scene in a state that's, you know, 40% or 45% Hispanic, where Hispanics will soon be the majority. Governor Greg Abbott and Attorney General Ken Paxton have been silent on this. They know better than to speak up, because anything they say can only benefit Tallarico.
1: That's really interesting that Ken Paxton's been a bit of a bomb thrower all these years. The fact that he's been silent and the governor's been silent, that sort of speaks volumes.
2: Well, the Hispanic vote is becoming more and more important in Texas. You know, the white voter is typically over 60. Hispanic majority is typically under 30. So in many ways, this burgeoning Hispanic majority is just moving into voting age. And that's going to be a factor in this election.
1: Yeah. 35 years this man lived in the community. From all accounts, he was a model citizen and started a business, raising his family, doing all the right things. But he was undocumented all these years.
2: Well, that's not uncommon in Texas. You know, we live in a state that has historically looked the other way when businesses hire undocumented workers. We have probably close to 2 million undocumented workers in Texas that have been here for a very long time and have these long-standing relationships, particularly in the construction industry and the hospitality industry. So, you know, in many ways, he's kind of typical of what has kept the Texas economy as successful as it has been.
1: Chris Tomlinson, columnist for the Houston Chronicle, also mentioned the New York Times bestselling author and our go-to every time something happens in Houston. Chris, we always appreciate your time. Last question. These federal ICE agents, how many were there? And they're making a big deal that we don't even know their names. Is that a big deal so far?
2: Yes. I mean, typically, when you have a shooting involving law enforcement, you reveal the identity of both the victim and the shooters. But ICE has made this habit of hiding these people's identities until they were legally compelled to reveal them. It is the definition of a secret police. When people can run around in unmarked cars, wearing civilian clothes, pulling people over randomly and pulling out guns and terrorizing the community. It's the definition of a secret police, and that's not supposed to be, it's not what most people expect from America.
1: I'm surprised that they were in an unmarked car, unmarked in plain clothes, no markings, no badges, no official ICE. That seems somewhat dangerous for the officers to be walking around unmarked with an unmarked plain clothes. That sort of puts them in more harm's way, I would think.
2: Oh, absolutely. We had a shooting where some undercover Houston police kicked the door on the wrong house And the man who lived inside pulled his gun and started shooting because the law enforcement officers had no ID and they didn't ID themselves when they came through the door. It was a mess. So, you know, a lot of people have guns in Texas. You know, so yes, it is incredibly dangerous. It's why most law enforcement agencies would never use these kinds of tactics.
1: Yeah, Chris Tomlinson, columnist for the Houston Chronicle, New York Times bestselling author, and our go-to. Chris, thank you for your time. As always, be safe. Keep your phone on, and we reserve the right to call you back at any time.
2: Anytime. Thank you.
1: Thank you, sir. Chris Tomlinson, columnist for the Houston Chronicle and the San Antonio Express News. America at Night, back in a moment.
0: From the heart of America, this is America at Night with McGraw-Millhaven.
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16: 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To a small fishing village in Africa. To the hopes of a boy. To his dreams of playing soccer. To the hands of a surgeon. The long recovery. Until one day, the joy of finally being part of the team. Where does your generosity go? Wherever Mercy does.

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1: There was another ICE shooting. The first one we were talking about earlier was July 7th. This one happened earlier today in Maine on the coast. A 26-year-old Colombian national was shot and killed. It is confirmed that he did have possession of a valid U.S. work authorization and a Social Security number. And according to reports, he was not the target of an investigation and not the target of the ICE officials who were looking for him. The Maine Attorney General's Office and federal agents were executing an enforcement operation tied to final orders of removal. But according to Homeland Security Secretary Mark Wade Mullen, the target attempted to flee and weaponized the vehicle by driving in the direction of the officer, drawing the fire. Direct civilian witnesses at the scene report hearing the young man say, "But I tried to stop immediately before being forced to the ground with severe head wounds." There were no body cameras. They were not wearing body cameras. And people are making an issue out of that. Also, this morning's shooting in Maine marks the 11th individual fatally shot by federal immigration officials since the start of President Trump's second term, and the fifth person to be killed by ICE while inside a moving vehicle under weaponized car explanations. So, a lot we still don't know about that shooting in Maine. A lot we still don't know about that shooting in Texas either. But clearly these, right, Maine, a huge Senate race. Looks like this is going to be the story in Maine. Texas, a huge Senate race. This is going to possibly define both the Senate race in Texas and the Senate race in Maine, which could define who controls the Senate come November. So again, if you were writing a novel, you couldn't make this stuff up. But these two cases are going to be getting a lot of attention in the next couple of weeks and could decide the fate of the U.S. Senate. So we'll keep an eye on all this stuff. We'll talk about all this phone calls in hour number three. Right now, though, we got a break. Our executive director, Alex Hinton, is back at the stick. Richard Good is our engineer. I'm McGraw.
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7: News this hour from Town Hall. I'm Jason Walker. President sending a clear message to Tehran.
8: During an interview with Hugh Hewitt on the Salem Radio Network, President Trump discussed planned military action against Iran.
9: As an example, we're going to hit them very hard tonight, and we're going to hit them hard tomorrow. And they have nothing. They have nothing going other than they have big mouths.
8: The comments come as the administration keeps pressure on the Iranian regime. Willie Nelson, the White House.
7: South Carolina Governor Henry McMaster naming Darlene Graham Nordone as her late brother Lindsey Graham's temporary replacement in the Senate. Nordone will serve the remaining months of his term, which ends in January. Meanwhile, Majority Leader John Thune says that she will be sworn in Tuesday afternoon. And national politics reporter Meg Kinnard reports Senate colleagues are feeling Lindsey Graham's death very personally.
10: Even though there are deep partisan divides when it comes to the issues, members of the Senate have been known to be pretty tight with one another across the aisle. And many Democrats and Republicans since Graham's death have taken to social media and done a number of news interviews reflecting on their work with him and, even if they disagreed on something, appreciation for his passion for the issues that he worked on.
7: Federal judge says President Trump's lawsuit against the IRS over his leaked tax returns was filed for an improper purpose. And she, the judge, referred one of his attorneys for possible disciplinary action. Ruling from U.S. District Judge Kathleen Williams amounts to a rebuke of the president's suit. Another round of hot weather in store for much of America this week. National Weather Service predicting more than 90 temperature records across the country could be tied and or broken Tuesday through Thursday this week. Wednesday especially might be one of the hotter days. Most will be, though, overnight heat records. More on these stories, townhall.com.
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7: The deal to create a media juggernaut being challenged in a major suit. Here's Bob Agnew.
12: 12 states challenged Paramount's takeover of Warner Brothers Discovery on Monday, filing a lawsuit that argues the $81 billion mega merger would, quote, extinguish competition in Hollywood and threaten jobs across the industry. The Office of California's Attorney General, who was leading that coalition, alleged the proposed merger would lead to higher prices, lower quality, less content for film and television. Bob Hayden reporting.
7: Volkswagen CEO indicating he's trying to avoid closing plants as he seeks to turn around the automaker's performance. Germany-based company faces pressure to cut costs at home and increasingly intense competition in the lucrative Chinese market in particular. Last week, Volkswagen said its fundamental realignment in the past 3 years has now reached the, quote, next phase. Breaking news and analysis, townhall.com.
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1: Unbelievable story tonight in the Wall Street Journal about a farm in Pennsylvania. Farmers were in a failing hog farm. And they get a knock on the door one day, and they're asked, hey, you have any interest in selling your 89-acre farm to us? Well, what do you want to do with it? Well, we want to build a data center. Okay. So they sold it. And the land, they got $22 million for their 89-acre farm. So there you go. They're bypassing the towns and the communities and going straight to the farmers. And they might have a failing hog farm, but they have land that is perfect for a data center. And so these data centers, this one was from Blackstone, the investment firm Blackstone bought their farm. And, they're get out. Here's $22 million. Get out. We're going to put a data center in there. So, where more and more towns and counties are putting a moratorium on data centers, private owners can certainly, right, they can do anything that they want with it. It's their land. So, interesting story coming out of the Wall Street Journal. We'll talk about it in hour number three with open phones. But stay right there. If you're into true crime, there is a new book coming out by Pamela Koloff from ProPublica. It's got an unbelievable story. True crime story, which you're not going to believe. And we'll get to that coming up here in just a moment. The book is called Catch the Devil. And we'll talk with her coming up next on America at Night.
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1: If you are a fan of true crime stories, you are in for a treat tonight. There is a brand new book that is debuting tomorrow by Knopf. It is called Catch the Devil, a true story of murder, deception, and the injustice on the Gulf Coast. The author is Pamela Koloff. Joins us. Pamela, welcome to America at Night. Thanks for joining us.
2: Thank you so much for having me.
1: We should say that you were a writer for the New York Times. You're also a writer for ProPublica, New York Times Magazine, well-respected, and this is getting a lot of attention, not only for the true crime aspect of it, because the story is just unbelievable. Take me back. How did you hear about this story, and what piqued your interest?
2: Oh, thank you so much. So I published a story in the New York Times Magazine back in 2018 that was about a small-town murder and some junk forensic science that had helped to convict the wrong person in that case. And after that story came out, I got a lot of calls and emails from people who wanted me to tell their story. And there was a woman who reached out who was teaching at Yale Law School. Her name was Laura Fernandez. And she said, I have reactivated my law license because I am now representing a man on Florida's death row who I believe is innocent, and I have, because of that, taken a role in this and will be trying to save his life, essentially. I get a lot of emails like that, but the thing that stood out in what she sent me was she said, sort of as an aside at the end of the email, that the star witness against her client had been a former police officer turned con artist turned jailhouse informant who had given false testimony on the stand. And that just intrigued me. It was like a throwaway line, but it was different than the kinds of stories that I look into. And so I started digging.
1: Tell me about the devil in the title, Catch the Devil, Paul Skalnick.
2: He is a very colorful figure and a very mendacious figure, as you see. But what happened when I began my reporting into this, after I was sort of alerted to him having played a major role in this death penalty story, I then learned by looking through thousands of court records and public documents that what he had done was sort of run this con for years, where he would commit all sorts of fraud and financial crimes and eventually worse crimes. And whenever he was arrested and he landed in jail, he had this sort of get-out-of-jail-free card, which was he would figure out who in the jail, these are all people awaiting trial for the most part, was of most interest to prosecutors and to police officers. Who did they most want to get a conviction against? And then he would go to them and he would say, that guy just confessed to me, and here's what he said. And he would use details from newspaper articles and things that he gleaned, from detectives themselves sometimes, to put together these basically false confessions. Then he would testify for prosecutors, help them get their conviction, and then he either had his time reduced or more often was let free.
1: How many times did he use his jailhouse informant mode to get out of jail?
2: So in one Florida county alone, which is what I mostly focus on in the book, he was involved in 37 different cases. Four of those cases were capital cases where the death penalty was at play. And what was interesting watching what he did was it started off small, and he was really emboldened, I think, by the way in which police and prosecutors bought into his stories and elevated him. You know, they would put him on the stand, tell jurors that he was someone to be believed, that he was credible. And at some point along the way, I think that this particular state attorney's office sort of lost sight of what it meant to do justice, right? Like, they wanted to get convictions against people who were accused of doing some really bad things. But it was the getting there. How do they get that conviction? And I had always been interested in writing about cases like this because in my now almost three decades of writing about criminal justice, whenever I would see a case that had a jailhouse informant in it, it was a red flag. It meant that something was wrong with the case, that prosecutors just didn't have enough. And in Skelnick's case, that they would depend upon someone who, you know, I came to find had been married to at least 9 different women, some at the same time. He was a bigamist. Someone who was always running endless financial scams and then went on to do even worse. I found really shocking, even as someone who writes about such things all the time.
1: The book is called Catch the Devil, a true story of murder, deception, and injustice on the Gulf Coast. Pamela Koloff is our guest. The book comes out tomorrow. It is getting all sorts of attention. This is going to do some serious damage when it comes to book sales because it is such one an incredible story and true crime at its best and at its worst, really. Pamela, 34 times in one county, no one in the office said, wait a minute, maybe this guy isn't telling the truth. There was no defense attorney who said this guy has a weird a knack of always being at the right jailhouse informant at the right time. No one ever caught on to this?
2: So it's that's the big question, right? You can imagine early on that maybe this was plausible, but that began to change as these numbers racked up. One of the things that's a challenge in reporting about anything like this is the same challenge that defense attorneys face, which is the evidence of all these different cases that a witness like this has been involved in is very hard to come by. It's in the state attorney's files. It's in the district attorney's files. So at some point along the way, I think somebody must have realized something. But instead, what happened was he was put in increasingly high-value cases. He went from some pretty petty drug cases all the way up to capital murder cases. And I should say, he was very convincing. If you did not know his background, I begin the book by talking about tracking him down in federal prison in 2018 and going to speak with him and telling him that I really, you know, wanted more than anything to tell the story of what he had done and that I hoped he would participate. And he sized me up immediately, saw that I was ambitious, saw I was hungry for the story, and fed me exactly what I wanted to hear. He said, you know, I'm at the end of my life. Time to tell the story. I think you're the person to tell it. Speak to the warden. Come back and see me as often as you'd like. Send me questions in the mail. Let's do this. And I left the prison elated, feeling that I had gotten, you know, the story of the century. And it was just another con. It was another way of emotionally manipulating someone. And weeks and then months went by where he would say, oh, I'm sorry, I didn't get your questions. There's something wrong at the mail room, or I can't make that interview because I'm not feeling well today. And it took me longer than it should have to realize, oh, this isn't happening because he's conned me too. And I put that at the beginning of the book so that no one would feel superior to the people in this book. No one would think, oh, I would never fall for something like that. I'm an investigative reporter. Curious.

0: even with people who have committed these crimes, you know, we're talking about a difference between, there was one man I interviewed who was involved in a bar brawl that ended deadly, who would have been facing 20 years probably at most for a terrible situation that had happened, but not something he had planned. Skelnick got on the stand, said that this was premeditated, which makes no sense. Why would you commit a premeditated crime in front of many witnesses at a bar? But anyway, and that person, Freddie Gaines, is now serving a life sentence and is in his 60s. He was put in jail when he was 23. So this had really long-term effects on people.
1: Do the prosecutors agree with your assessment, Pamela Koloff, the author of Catch the Devil? Did the prosecutors come around to you and realize that they used the wrong jailhouse informant?
0: I have so far not gotten that response from the state attorney's office in Pinellas County. Quite the contrary, actually. They've sort of doubled down on everything. But one thing that I thought was so telling was in the late 80s, Skelnick becomes very irritated with prosecutors that they're not doing all the things in return that they promised him for the testimony he'd given. He was still sitting in jail and he wanted to be free. And he turned on them, and he told a story that they full well knew, you know, that they had been coaching him with details and that he hadn't overheard these confessions. And he turned on them, and in that moment that he turned on them, they argued in court that everything he had said prior to that in all these cases was true, but that this was false. And long story short, they end up cutting another deal with him. He takes back everything he said against them, and he's released. So it really, there's things in this book, you know, if I were writing a novel, my editor would have said, Pam, there's no way that could ever have happened. But this all really happened, and it's, some of it is hard to believe, but it's true.
1: It also asks us and deals with our own prejudice. As somebody listening to this or somebody sitting in the jury, if somebody goes on the stand and says, he told me in jail that he did X, Y, and Z, you're predisposed to believe the person who's charged with the crime, and then somebody else comes along and says, he told me. You're, in a sense, all human nature, you're predisposed. You're predisposed to believe the person who's saying, he told me he did it.
0: That's exactly true. And you are actually paraphrasing some really, really important research that's been done by researchers about this at the University of Alabama, that if we hear from someone an account that it has more credibility. And here's something important to understand. When someone like Skelnick or a jailhouse informant in general is put on the stand, they are a state's witness. There's a prosecutor who we generally trust who is introducing him to the jury. And he's usually following, I mean, think about how credible some of these witnesses would be. Maybe the first police officer on the scene, an emergency responder, and then someone like Skelnick. So you have this patina of credibility as well in the courtroom.
1: The book is called Catch the Devil, a true story of murder, deception, and injustice on the Gulf Coast. Pamela Koloff is our guest for the full hour. The book comes out tomorrow. It is already number one in a couple of categories on Amazon, and I don't want to jinx anything, but I suspect there's going to be some big news in this book in the next couple of weeks or so. Pamela, what has been the reaction? I got about a minute here before I have to break, and then we'll come back and talk about this Jim Daly. What's been the reaction as this book is getting ready to be released? What has been the positive and the negative reaction you've got from this story?
0: I have connected with many of the people who Skelnick sort of left in his wake, the ex-wives, their daughters, men who are still in prison, all the collateral damage left behind. And hearing from those people and being able to tell their stories and being able to let them know that they were not the only ones fooled and harmed by him has been so gratifying to me, and I know has been very meaningful to many of them as well.
1: You mentioned the 34 different times he was a jailhouse informant. You said some of those were guilty. And I guess he was piling on or sort of guaranteeing their convictions. But did you find people who he just outright lied about who were actually innocent when it was all said and done?
0: The

0: person I'm the most certain of is Jim Daly, the man on Florida's death row. And what he typically did, even in those guilty cases, is he would move maybe someone who is going to get a life sentence to a death sentence. Wherever there was a weakness in what prosecutors had, whether it was in the evidence or what they were going to present to get someone to a punishment, he was the person who was their closer, who did the deal, closed the deal with the jury in the end.
1: Hold that thought. Pamela Koloff, our guest, investigative journalist, works for ProPublica, New York Times Magazine. She's out with her very first book. It debuts tomorrow. Knopf is the publisher. Catch the Devil, a true story of murder, deception, and injustice on the Gulf Coast. America at Night. Stay right there. Back in a moment.
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1: It's an unbelievable true story. It's called Catch the Devil. That's the name of the brand new book. It debuts tomorrow by Knopf. Catch the Devil, a true story of murder, deception, and injustice on the Gulf Coast. Pamela Koloff is the author. Pamela, I want to ask you about this Jim Daly, but first, this story never, I mean, outside of you chasing this story down, it didn't really make Dateline, it didn't make NBC, it didn't make any of the Netflix series. This is sort of unknown, right? This nobody really knew about this until you covered this, right?
2: That's correct. And I think so much of that goes to when witnesses like this are used again and again, it's so hard to uncover, you know, unless you have reporters who are covering every single trial in your community, who are noticing patterns. It's very, very difficult to know. And I think the secret nature of this is part of what drew me to this. The title comes from something that one of the lead prosecutors in the death penalty case that I explore said, which is, and I'm paraphrasing, but something like, you know, you've got to work with a sinner to catch the devil. And so the idea of that being, yeah, okay, Paul Skolnick isn't the greatest guy, but he's going to get us where we need to go in these cases. And I think the book is an illustration of the dangers of that kind of thinking.
1: Yeah. Who is Jim Daly?
2: So Jim Daly, who's currently sitting on Florida's death row, he's 80 years old. He's been there since 1987. Jim started off as a kid with a lot of promise in Manhattan, Kansas. A beloved member of his community, married, had a family in his early 20s, started to get a college education, and then was shipped off to Vietnam. And he ended up seeing some very, very difficult things there. He arrived at the height of the Tet Offensives in 1968, and there was lasting damage from that time there. And that began a descent for him into severe alcoholism. And he eventually ends up on the Gulf Coast of Florida, living with sort of some unsavory folks and eking by a living. He really was living an itinerant life. And he then gets caught up in the crime that's really at the center of this book.
1: How did these two connect?
2: So in 1985, there was a 14-year-old girl named Shelley Boggio who was horribly murdered in a little town in Pinellas County, Florida, called Indian Rocks Beach. Her body was found the next morning with more than 30 stab wounds. She was nude in the water. Obviously, it had been a terrible, terrible crime. And the investigation very quickly focused on a man named Jack Piercy, who she'd last been seen with, and who had been pursuing her, even though he was much older than her. He was 29 at the time. And that investigation and focusing on him realized that he had left immediately after her death and gone to Kansas. So investigators eventually catch up to him. They learn there had been blood on his shoes that night and all sorts of other incriminating things. He realizes that they have a fair amount against him. So he doesn't deny being at the crime scene that night, but he says the person who committed that crime was his housemate, Jim Daly, that he brought Jim along with him and Shelley Boggio down to this Lover's Lane area where they were, which doesn't make a lot of sense, and that he waited in the car while Jim and Shelley went off and Jim tried to have sex with her and she refused and it turned violent. So there are a lot of problems I think you can see on the face of that story. And I should add that Piercy in recent years has several times now confessed to playing a role in the killing of Shelley Boggio and then recanted those confessions. But when both men are charged with murder, Jack Piercy is the first one to go to trial. And when he goes to trial, prosecutors are only able to get a life with parole sentence for him. They're not able to get a death sentence. And I think if we have a death penalty, right, it's it's for cases like this, particularly in the 1980s. There would be a hunger for a death sentence. So the next person to stand trial is Jim Daly. He's been sitting in the jail for 18 months awaiting trial. No information has come up about him. And the lead detective in the case goes to the jail and starts pulling men out of their cells and saying, what do you know about the Daly case? And this puts the word out in the jail that investigators need a snitch. And it just so happens that very shortly before Jim's trial, where he will be fighting for his life, Paul Skelnick ends up in the Pinellas County Jail. He's moved very close to Jim's cell, though he's in an isolation cell himself, because everyone knows he's a snitch. And within a day of being moved close to Jim, he goes to investigators and he said, James Daly confessed to me. And that's the beginning of what happens at his trial.
1: Mm. How much interaction did you have with James Daly when you were writing the book?
2: So not a lot. As you can imagine, the strictures on death row inmates speaking to media are pretty intense. We did get to meet in person. We had some correspondence. But really what I found so interesting about Jim is he, in order to survive all these years in this windowless concrete cell, he has to remain a relentlessly positive, forward-thinking person. And so he takes joy in the tiny things of life, these paints that he's occasionally able to work with to create these incredible paintings, visits from his ex-wife, who he's reconciled with, who he's very much in love with. These things keep him going. But because of that optimistic nature that he has, it made it hard to revisit things like his time in Vietnam and some of the harder things in his life. So I pieced together what I think is a very rich portrait of him from all the people around him, the guys he served with in Vietnam, to the guys he served time with in prison. And I think and I hope what you see in that portrait of him is not only do the facts not match the idea that he would have been able to commit this murder, but he's just, it makes no sense with the history of his life and who he is. Whereas Jack Piercy has a long criminal record, was involved in a murder for hire case, and has been violent towards women in the past.
1: Interesting. You mentioned early on, the book is called Catch the Devil, the true story of murder, deception, and injustice on the Gulf Coast. Pamela Koloff is our guest. The book debuts tomorrow. It debuts number one on many different lists out there. It is going and getting a lot of attention in the true crime and in the nonfiction world. Pamela Koloff, the book is Catch the Devil. You mentioned earlier that 34 different times, four capital cases. Have you been able to piece together a case where it was a capital case, where the man or the person was truly innocent, and this Paul Skalik made it up out of whole cloth and was the reason why that person is sitting on death row?
2: I believe that's true for Jim Daly. Skelnick played a role in getting four different death sentences for four different men. Three of them are no longer on death row because of things that had to do with their appeals. So Jim is the one who remains. And to me, it's so ironic and tragic that of all the cases that Paul Skelnick was involved in, it's the one with an irreversible punishment that is the one that he ended up playing the greatest role in. Skelnick told a story at trial that I think created a visual image for jurors that was hard to forget, which is, and again, the details he provided were, everything he said were things you could have picked up from newspaper coverage of this case. But he said that Jim told him, and again, why would someone tell another person this before their trial, that Jim told him that as he was supposedly stabbing Shelley to death, that she looked up at him and that he said, Jim said, she was looking at me, staring at me, and she would not die. And I think that horrific image is one that jurors, held on to. And what's interesting is you can see in Jack Piercy's case, Skelnick was not in it and he got life. Skelnick was in Jim's case and he got death.
1: It's interesting how a confession doesn't carry as much weight as a jailhouse informant when you talk about these cases.
2: Yes. Well, one of the things that was so interesting reporting this is how do you evaluate what's true, and who do you believe and who do you not believe? And I'll give you a quick example. So, you know, I mentioned that Skelnick, his crimes accelerated. At first, they were fraud and theft and things like that. He eventually moves on to the teenage daughters of these women he's married to, who he preys upon. And there's a 12-year-old girl, Karen Parker, who I really see as like kind of the heart of this book. Karen was a precocious 12-year-old. She was sort of became infatuated with Skelnick, thought he was fascinating with his Cadillacs and his all of his bling and fashion. And he took advantage of that. He ended up sexually abusing her. She eventually goes to police. She reports this. But Skelnick is such a valuable witness to prosecutors at that time that they make the case go away. And one of the things that just jumped out at me from the police files as I was going through them and almost couldn't believe it is that Karen, at 12 years old, was hooked up to a polygraph machine to take a polygraph exam to see whether she was lying or not about this sexual assault. Paul Skelnick, who testified in dozens of cases, including cases where people's lives were on the line, was never subjected to a polygraph exam. And while we now know the polygraph exams are not an accurate representation of whether someone's telling the truth, it really measures whether someone's nervous, they were highly regarded in the 80s by the police who were administering them. And that contrast just really stuck with me.
1: Pamela Koloff, our guest for a couple more minutes. The book is called Catch the Devil, a true story of murder, deception, and injustice on the Gulf Coast. Pamela, I'm assuming that the victims, the families, the young girls who are now older, they were helped you, gave you permission to tell this story?
2: Yes, so that was a long process. So I started off with, you have to sort of imagine, like, stacks and stacks of public records, and many things are redacted. And it was this sort of, you know, detective work of putting together what had happened. So just as an example, when I came across the reports about what happened to Karen Parker, her name had been blacked out. And I had to use context clues and other reporting to figure out who she was, then had to track her down. She'd been married and changed her name. And then try to convince her all these decades later, this happened in 1982, to talk to me and go public with this story. So there was a lot of time and effort involved in working with the victims to ensure that they felt safe to tell their stories and that they understood why it was so important to do this, that, you know, Karen's story is important to Jim's story. And so we finally got to that place, and I was very careful in reading over material with them before we published. And I think the most gratifying conversations and messages that I've received since finishing the book have been from those girls, now women my age, who were not believed at the time or whose accounts were minimized, to have –

0: to not only be believed, but to see their story within the tapestry of this entire crazy story of Skelnick's, I think has been very meaningful for them.
1: The book is called Catch the Devil, a true story of murder, deception, and injustice on the Gulf Coast. You can pre-order it tonight, and you can buy it tomorrow. Bookstores, Amazon, and everywhere else out there. Last question for you, Pamela Koloff. It's a story with a lot of detail about this devil that you call him and this Jim Daly. But it's also, you're also putting on trial the whole idea of a jailhouse informant. Have things gotten better? Are they shying away from jailhouse informants? Because it's I give you something, right? I have to deal with the sinner, as you said. I give you something, you give me. It's fraught with all sorts of problems. Are prosecutors going away from jailhouse informants?
0: I'm so glad you asked that. There have been a few efforts in a few states to curb their use. So in Texas, where I'm based, county registries, so you would see the other cases that someone like Skelnick had testified in. In Illinois, we have something called reliability hearings that happen before trial, so we can decide whether or not to allow that person to testify. But these are really small reforms. They're in a handful of states. We don't really know what kind of difference they make. And ultimately, they make no difference for people like Jim Daly, for the decades of people who are sitting in prison whose cases were affected in one way or another by these witnesses.
1: Mm. Pamela Koloff, has Netflix come calling, Hollywood come calling, anyone want to turn this into a miniseries?
0: Not yet, but I mean, that would be great. I've always pictured Skelnick as this sort of Jack Nicholson, young Jack Nicholson character. He's sort of, he was truly charming, and in my time with him, including sitting with him as he was dying, he was a very, very just fascinating person and a terrific listener. I actually think this is how he got so many women in his web, is he would find women who had been disappointed in love, and he listened to them, and he love-bombed them and gave them all these presents and attention, and I think that went a long way.
1: Pamela Koloff, the book is called Catch the Devil. She's an investigative journalist, the New York Times, ProPublica. The book is called Catch the Devil, a true story of murder, deception, and injustice on the Gulf Coast. Knopf is the publisher. It comes out and debuts tomorrow. Pamela, thank you for a fascinating conversation. Good luck with the book tour. Be safe, and good luck with everything else.
0: Thank you so much. I'm so grateful to have gotten the chance to speak to you.
1: America at Night, back in a moment.
2: America at Night with McGraw-Milhaven, where the nation comes to talk.
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1: Hey, don't forget, you can always call the show, 1-844-2-McGraw. You can always text the show, 1-844-2-McGraw. Also, voicemails. We got a bunch of voicemails tonight. We'll play them in hour number 3. If at any time during the day, the evening, we're not on and you want to chime in, you heard a topic and you couldn't call in during the live portion of the show, all you got to do is leave them voicemail. Every time we're not here, Alex flips the switch and puts it on voicemail. We edit that up, we rack it up, as you will, put it on a cart, and then we play it in hour number 3. It's as simple as that. The phone number is 1-844-262-4729. We got a bunch of texts to get to, a bunch of voicemails to get to, and, of course, open phones next hour. So start lining up, and we'll get you going here next hour. 1-844-2-McGraw, 1-844-262-4729. That's some yarn she told, huh? Pamela Koloff. Brand new book, Catch the Devil, A True Story of Murder, Deception, and Injustice on the Gulf Coast. Where is Netflix? That's got a mini-series written all over it, right? Holy mackerel. All right. Our executive director is Alex Hinton. He's back. He didn't know how good he had it when he was working on the America at Night, did he? Our engineer tonight is Richard Good. I'm McGraw-Milhaven, and this is America at Night on Westwood One.

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4: News this hour from Town Hall. I'm Jason Walker. President Trump telling Salem Radio Network's Hugh Hewitt show the attacks on ships and recurring strikes show that Iran never did intend to honor the ceasefire.
5: It was a test. We didn't know. It didn't look. Memorandum of understanding with you, when you're dealing with sleazebags don't mean much. And they don't mean much when you're dealing with honorable people, too, because it's a memorandum of understanding. It doesn't mean much. And I said, why are we even, you know, it's a standard tactic in the U.S. that you go to a memorandum of understanding and then you go to the deal. I said, just go to the deal first. But you know what? It was sort of a test. And they weren't there. They didn't honor the test. We had it. We had this deal settled numerous times. I said, watch. I guarantee, watch. And they never followed it.
4: New work's in store to help Ukraine to combat the threat from Russia. Lisa Dwyer explains what's going on.
6: Ukraine and 9 other countries announced that they are forming a coalition to protect Europe from ballistic missiles. Zelensky was in Paris seeking help in developing measures against Russia's missile attacks that have pummeled Ukraine, as the rest of Europe remains wary of Moscow's wider ambitions on the continent. Zelensky and leaders of Denmark, France, Germany, Italy, the Netherlands, Norway, Spain, Sweden, and the United Kingdom say they recognize the growing threat posed by ballistic missiles, which are harder to stop than cruise missiles or drones. I'm Lisa Dwyer.
4: Tens of thousands of people still homeless in Venezuela following the twin earthquakes. 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
4: A fatality in wildlife, or rather wildfire fighting efforts in the western U.S.
11: Authorities say an aircraft helping fight a Colorado wildfire has crashed into a reservoir, killing the pilot. The Gunnison County Sheriff's Office reports the aircraft went down in the Silverjack Reservoir, and the pilot's body was recovered by divers. The pilot was assisting with the Gold Mountain Fire, which has been burning for 2 weeks and is 13% contained. Last week, wildland firefighters in Colorado paid tribute to three colleagues who died fighting a fire on the Colorado-Utah border. Many large fires continue across the West, including in Colorado, Utah, and New Mexico. The National Weather Service says there are fire weather concerns due to prolonged hot and dry conditions. I'm Haya Pinjwani.
4: In the Philadelphia area, residents and officials continue to clean up following weekend storms with heavy rain and at times 70 to 75 mile per hour winds. Breaking news and analysis, townhall.com.
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0: 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Here's your host, McGraw Milhaven.
1: All right, what do we got going on here? Lots of text messages, lots of phone calls coming in. We'll get to all of that. And voicemails as follows, 1-844-2-McGraw, 1-844-262-4729. If you're just joining us, the Home Run Derby in Philadelphia is over with. Jordan Walker, St. Louis Cardinal Jordan Walker, takes home the prize. He hits six home runs. With only one swing left, and beats Kyle Schwarber in the home run race, which was quite compelling, if I do say so myself. All right, phone numbers, 1-844-2-McGraw, 1-844-262-4729. Let's commence with the babble and go straight to the phones. We got Nick in Chicago. Nick, welcome to America at Night. Thanks for joining us.
2: Yeah, my pleasure. I always enjoy your show. It's only gotten better and better as time goes on, which is normally the pattern. I was telling your screener that here in Chicago, I'm retired now for a long time, and I mostly ride on the buses, even though once in a while, because it's more dangerous, I have to take the L because the distance and on a bus would take too long or doesn't go there. As the L train one. But anyhow, the employees on the right shoulder, they have a number. That's their employee number. It's big, a patch that's on there. You got a bus number on the bus that helps identify more, where you're at and the person who's, the employee and all that. There's no reason to have a name tag, with the police too. Not that I have interactions every day with them, but they got a badge. It has a number. Okay. That identifies them definitely as the one wearing that badge is a certain person. If they got a name tag, what if somebody, for example, is prejudiced against a Jewish name and they see what looks like a Jewish name on a name tag and a person and to them appears to be Jewish and for some reason they got a problem with that, which we know nowadays seems like everybody's got a problem with Jews, you know. There's no reason these ICE agents, all they got to do is have some kind of ID that shows the law enforcement department that they're from, like Chicago Police Department, or some just that police, you know. ICE would be separate.
1: I agree with you. You're commenting on these ICE agents in Houston who didn't have any markings.
2: Yeah. Well, yeah. When I heard about this, I thought, well, why is it that they don't have some kind of clear markings about, even if it's ICE, everybody now knows ICE, that the minority people. I live in minority neighborhoods because it's mostly working class people. That's actually pretty nice, and the rents are cheaper than some uppity white neighborhoods where I'm not going to be able to find a little room as cheap as I live now. That's how I survive month to month for 14 years. Yeah. But everybody knows what the ICE the initials stand for. There's hardly anybody, a little kid might not know, but otherwise every adult knows what that is.
1: ATF has the jackets, and you don't need a name tag, but I mean, you're driving around in an unmarked vehicle in plain clothes, and you run up to somebody and you say, stop, ICE, police, or whatever. In that moment, it's hard to sort of, in the comfort of our own home now, in an air-conditioned studio, you can sort of tell people what they should do. But in a moment where some stranger runs up to you and says, stop or pull over, I don't know who would actually pull over if somebody came up to you with a gun or said pull over. I would speed up and drive away.
2: Yeah, Chicago police, ironically, you mentioned it. I'm glad you brought that up. It's a good point. Where I sometimes catch the bus, because I live down along Belmont Avenue, further west, in the city still, but further west. And at Western Avenue, where I'm frequently waiting, there used to be an amusement park there called Riverview Amusement Park years and years ago. And now it's a police station and a courthouse there on that property. I've seen cars parked there in the parking lot that have what's called MP plate, municipal police, and it says so then in detail, municipal police, and that helps for you to know that if somebody stops you and they're in plain clothes, they maybe show a badge. Sometimes the police got to be careful. They reach to show their badge, and then all of a sudden somebody swings around and they got a powerful handgun and they shoot them. You know, so
1: I mean, there's a reason. Yeah.
2: They got a very difficult job, but that would be a solution too.
1: Nick, thanks for the phone call. I mean, there's certainly some reasons why you'd be undercover, a drug deal or building a case or whatever else, but I'm with you. I think these plain clothes ICE officers makes it more dangerous for them. Let's do this. We've got some text messages. Jane, we'll do you on the other side of the break. 1-844-42-McGraw, 1-844-262-4729. From Washington, D.C., enjoy your show on WMAL-FM in Washington, D.C. Thanks for checking in, as always. From Illinois, the car as a weapon explanation has been used so many times it's become a joke. They want us to believe in kamikaze drivers? Here's another one from Illinois. Wow, Catch the Devil investigator and the author is amazing. Trump should pardon Jim Daly and get an investigation team looking into the other cases concerning imprisoned folks. I'm sure this book will be turned into a movie. Everyone call the White House, message number, and demand a pardon for Jim and speak of that book. Here's another one in Illinois. We're popular in Illinois tonight. So glad to see the magical mystery tour of ICE come to Texas. All right, there you go. A couple of text messages. We'll get to more. We got more voicemails. 1-844-42-McGraw, 1-844-262-4729. Back in a moment. America at Night.
0: Join the conversation. Call 844-2-McGraw. America at Night with McGraw-Milhaven.
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1: Hey, one of my favorite callers, Jane in Oshkosh, Wisconsin. Jane, welcome back to America at Night.
2: I'm going to say I'm back. I listened to you on WOSH radio, and I needed to correct something that you had said. I wanted to clarify the facts.
1: Yes.
2: It happened last Thursday. You had a caller talking about shipwrecks, and then you mentioned the Bluebird. And actually, the name of that boat is the Bluebell. Not Bluebird, it's Bluebell. And that's the boat that was originally named the Lady Jane, of which my dad had been captain of. And then I was named after the Lady Jane, which became Bluebell. And I wanted to let you know that if you're interested, or any of the listeners are interested, you can Google B-L-U-E-B-E-L-L-E, and it gives you all the details of the tragedy and some pictures of the story.
1: Well, Jane, you used to be my favorite caller. Now that you're calling and correcting me, you are no longer my favorite caller.
2: Oh, well, don't you want
1: to be correct? I'm teasing. I'm totally teasing you. I'm totally having fun with you. No, actually,
2: no.
1: I've told that story at least six different times since you called in. That was a fascinating story you told that night, so I thank you for calling, and I thank you for correcting me as well.
2: Well, yes, and then, like I said, it gives all the details and some pictures if you Google Bluebell.
1: Yeah, will do. Jane,
2: so
1: thank you very much.
2: Yeah, you're welcome. Thank you, McGraw. Thank you.
1: You got it. Thank you, as always. Jane is my new favorite of all time. Danny and Rolla, where have you been? Danny, thanks for checking in. Welcome to the show.
3: Thanks. I've been listening to baseball, brother.
1: God love you. Cardinals are working their magic.
3: Yeah, they're doing it. I just I had a couple of things. One of them was, earlier you said something about extortion, comparing Iran to the United States. But if you have the mob come in and say, you need to pay us or something might happen to your business, that's extortion.
1: Mm-hmm.
3: If you go out and you hire a security firm, that's paying for a service. If we're spending millions of dollars with the U.S. Navy for safeguard, that's paying for a service. That's not extortion. Completely different.
1: Well, I think the point I was making is that Secretary of State Marco Rubio said that no country is allowed to charge tolls or fees on an international waterway. That's existing international law. And then a month or so later, President Trump says he wants to charge a fee. So someone needs to explain to me how the Secretary of State says you can't do it, and the President says you can do it. That was the point I was making.
3: Well, I would posit that it's not a fee. You're not paying. It's not like a toll road. But you are paying for the protection. Again, it's a service. It's not a toll. It's not a fee. You're paying for the protection. And the other thing, you were talking about ICE.
1: So, in other words, Iran could charge for protection for boats to go through their side of the Strait of Hormuz.
3: Well, of course not, because they don't have a navy. They're not protecting anything. They're threatening, if you don't pay us, then something bad's going to happen. That is extortion. That's not security. That's how the mob did it. They didn't call it, the mob didn't call it extortion. The mob called it, you're going to pay for protection. Protection is protection.
1: Well, that's
3: up.
1: Yeah, but somebody going through the strait is going to be protected by the United States. Okay,
3: because they're going to be escorted by U.S. military.
1: They're going to be protected, and for that, Trump wants

0: extortion, whatever else. I'm just, and I have no opinion on this. I'm just stating the facts that Marco Rubio said it in June. President Trump is saying something today. That's all.
1: Well,
0: that's all I was saying.
1: Let me ask you this.
0: Yes.
1: If Elon Musk, and he pays a ton for security, everywhere he goes, he pays for security. That is a service. Mm-hmm. If he goes through the Strait of Hormuz and he has to pay security, that's not a fee. And my last point, I mean, yeah, I don't want to beat a dead horse, but the last point is, you were talking about ICE agents being masked.
0: No, I wasn't. I was talking about ICE agents being in plain clothes.
1: Yeah, but talking about mass agents.
0: I wasn't talking about mass agents.
1: Okay. Well, maybe I'm mistaken. But
0: I was talking about the ICE agents who are in unmarked cars in plain clothes. I would think makes them less safe. I understand why some of them want to wear masks because they don't want to be doxxed or, you know, whatever, taken advantage of. I get all that, and I'm not even asking for their name to be on their uniform. But if an unmarked car and unmarked, unplainclothes people came running up to you in your car while you're driving down the street, what would you do?
1: Well, I would say, what do you need?
0: Really? Really? I would hit the gas and get out of Dodge.
1: You asked.
0: Yeah, well, God love you.
1: I don't have anything to hide.
0: I'm not saying you had anything to hide. I'm saying somebody, I would think I was being carjacked.
1: Well, if they open the door, it's not what you said. You said if they came running up to the car. Well, yeah, that's one thing. If they breach the car,
0: yeah, that's I'm not waiting around for them to open the car door. I'm getting out of Dodge.
1: Well, I guess that's the difference.
0: Yeah, no, God love you, Danny. All right, have a good night, brother. Thanks, Danny. If I'm driving down the street and I'm at a stoplight and an unmarked car comes up to me and tries to block me in, and plainclothes people get out of the car and come running up to me and say, get out, I'm not waiting around to find out. Now, if they come with sirens and they're in a uniform and police, I pull over to the side of the road, I put my hands 10 and 2, and I say, what do you need, officer? Because that's what you do when you're pulled over by police. When you're pulled over by an unmarked car with people who have no professional markings, in this day and age, what are you, crazy? I'm not going to sit around and wait to find out what they want. I'm going to take off. That's the first thing you do. Danny, God love you, but not me, man. I ain't waiting around to find out what these people who have just plain clothes, who might have a gun, might not have a gun, might have some type of, you know, who knows, military weaponry or something. I'm not going to wait around to find out. That is for sure. 1-844-42-McGraw. 1-844-262-4729. Let's get a couple more text messages in here. William from Texas. Over the weekend, my wife and I watched the first two episodes of Little House on the Prairie, the reboot on Netflix. It's very good. Really like the actors. Did you notice the surprise guest star in episode number 2? The woman who played the creepy old lady was the actress who played the original Nellie Olson. She did a good job. Yeah. Nellie Olson, the actress, and Melissa Gilbert were like best of friends. Nellie Olson plays the great, great, spoiled brat Olson girl who, they're right, the Olsons ran the general store. In the original. I got to tell you, I've watched Little House on the Prairie. I love it. I love it. Matter of fact, I was telling this, was I saying this last week? I already ordered the books, and the books came over the weekend, and I already started reading them to the little one. She can't wait to get home to watch the next episode of Little House on the Prairie. I think that they did a great job, and it's so well done, and it's so, it's a lot more gritty than the original, but they give you just a small little inkling of what it's like to live on the open prairie back in the 1870s. All right, stay right there. Lots more to get to, lots more phone calls, text messages, all that straight ahead. America at Night, back in a moment.
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4: You know, when a dog bites a man, that's really not news. But when a man bites a dog, that's news. So of all the comments about Lindsey Graham today and all the things I heard him say and the quotes he said negative about President Trump and the quotes he said positive about President Trump and everything else, I found this clip today to be quite interesting when taken in the context of the world in which we live. And here's Lindsey Graham from just a couple years ago.
5: If you can't admire Joe Biden as a person, then it's probably you got a problem. You need to do some self-evaluation. Because what's not to like? Here's what I can tell you. That life can change just like that. Don't take it for granted. Don't take relationships for granted. I called him after Bo died. And he basically said, well, Bo was my soul. I've talked for a long time. He came to my ceremony and said some of the most incredibly heartfelt things that anybody could ever say to me. And he's the nicest person I think I've ever met in politics.
6: Is that right?
5: He is as good a man as God ever created.
4: There you go. Lindsey Graham on Joe Biden, the nicest man he ever met in politics. And God has, what did he say? God has made no better man than Joe Biden. Interesting comments from Lindsey Graham. All right, let's go to the phones here. We got a first time caller, I believe, from Kit in Colorado. Kit, welcome to America at Night.
7: Hey, good evening. How are you doing?
4: Good. How are you? Thanks for calling.
7: Doing good. I was hearing comments about the unmarked officers stopping people, not being able to readily identify them. In Colorado, back in the early 90s, we had a rash of what they called red light bandits, people that were impersonating police officers. And I was an engineer at the time, and one of the stories we aired on the TV station was, if you were uncertain about the identity of the vehicle that's pulling you over, you call 911. Describe what you're driving, where you're at, they will find out real quick. Don't do anything erratic in the car. Keep your same speed, close to travel. Don't do anything stupid. But if you have doubts or questions, you call 911.
4: Sure. Okay. I mean, in a perfect world, yeah. But
7: yeah,
4: if I'm...
7: Yeah.
4: But that's... Hold on a second. But that was a marked police car that you suspected was fake. Is that what you're saying?
7: No. If you don't know what the vehicle is, because you can't see it, because it's just behind you. It's nighttime and they got high beams on and overhead lights.
4: Yeah.
7: You can't identify if you call 911. Likewise, in Colorado, if you're doing a traffic stop, the officer has got to be in uniform or some type of identification with a marked vehicle.
4: Yeah.
7: They can't be plain clothes and a plain vehicle at the same time. If it's a detective that's wearing plain clothes and an unmarked vehicle, for them to do a traffic stop, they have to call a marked unit to make that happen.
4: Okay. Okay. Thanks for the phone call. Appreciate it. Let's go to, let's get some voicemails in here. Let's go to John Doe. Let's start off with John Doe. John Doe, what do you got for us?
2: 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I have no idea what it's about or how to understand it. And I also don't know how to get a podcast on. 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
4: Okay, here's what you do. 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
6: Who is Scott, and why is he banned from your show? That must have been a dilly, and I'm really sorry I missed it.
4: Shame on you, Peggy. Go check out the podcast. Don't ask me how to get to a podcast. Scott was a caller we had on every night, and Scott was a one-trick pony. All he wanted to do was call up and just obsess over President Trump. And I said, hey, you gotta bring more. You gotta be a little more diverse. I wanted diversity, equity, and inclusion. And he couldn't do it, so I put him in timeout, and now it's become a thing. By the way, a couple of people have texted in, the 414 in Wisconsin. Don't let Scott out of the penalty box. Here's another one from Wisconsin. My vote is to ban Scott from calling in, texting, or leaving a message. Trump derangement syndrome is a real sickness. He needs healing. So a couple people have texted in. Let's go to Jane Doe 1. Jane Doe 1, what do you got?
8: I just wonder why you are always running Trump down. He's not acting like the big bad wolf. He's trying to get the war stopped. And something else. Did you know that the Kurdish has been in there? And they're on foot. And you said Trump don't want to send no troops in there. Boy, I sure will be glad when your time's up, because this used to be a conservative channel, and now it's went to pot.
4: So the Kurdish are in where? And Donald Trump, again, I don't know if that's a net liberal or a conservative comment, but clearly President Trump doesn't want to send troops into Iran. That's not a liberal or a conservative comment. That's just sort of fact. He hasn't sent any troops in. I don't think he's planning on sending any troops in. So, and if he did send troops in, a lot of conservatives would be angry with him. So, I don't know what to tell you, Jane. Thanks for checking in. Call back anytime. John Doe 2, what do you got for us, John Doe 2?
9: Why are you continually, at the same time that you're on the air, saying you're not on the air at the end of this phone call after calling the number that is given out to the public to call in to be on air their opinion on the air?
4: Yeah, I know it is a little confusing, because when I say call in on the show, sometimes you're listening to a tape delay. Sometimes the stations who air the show air it tape delayed, or sometimes they air it out of sequence. And so even though I'm saying I'm live now, you might be hearing it and it's not live. So help me help you. What should I say to get you to, we air live 8 to 11 Central Time, 9 to midnight Eastern Time. And the phone calls are usually in hour number 3. So it's usually from 10 to 11 or from 11 to midnight Eastern Time. After that, I don't know what to tell you. That's why we set up the voicemail. So when you're listening and we're not on the air, you can call and leave a message, just like you did. Let's go back to the phones here. We got David in San Francisco. David, you're on America at Night.
10: Oh, hey, McGraw. Yeah, you just missed a great opportunity. We have a failure to communicate. But as to...

0: a separate subject. Remember the Trump had his slush fund, and the slush fund came about because there he originally did a lawsuit about someone releasing his taxes, and he sued the U.S. government for was it a $10 billion or $100 billion?
1: Hold on a second. It wasn't just his taxes. The person released hundreds of tax returns. One of them being President Trump.
0: Might have been $4 million or so. Yeah, it was a lot.
1: Yeah.
0: But each of those people would have had to put in a claim for it.
1: That's
0: correct. The IRS doesn't have a class action kind of thing where he gets to keep the money of other people who were damaged. But in any case, that case, he claimed, well, I'm going to drop the case and you can create a slush fund for me. Well, it turns out that when he so-called dropped that case, he and the Attorney General forged the judge's signature. It's Judge Williams. She's in down in Florida. And so that happened months and months ago, right, the forgery. And they finally gotten around to resolving that or dealing with that case, and she is mad. She doesn't like her name forged onto legal documents. And so that's going to really play hell with the Attorney General's position. You know, Attorney Generals are not supposed to be forging documents, and it's just very clear that that it had happened.
1: David, I'm going to stop you there. Reading some news reports, the reports of a forged signature from a judge are actually a misunderstanding of a major legal controversy over whether the government's lawyers committed fraud on the court to bypass judicial review. So are you sure the forged signature is a forged signature? Was it miscommunication or something?
0: Well, is that how they're spinning it now?
1: I don't know. I mean, I don't. I mean, it's. I don't. I don't. It's impossible for me to know everything. I have not heard of the forged signature. I thought that would probably be a bigger story, but I'll do a little more research and find out, David.
0: There were 60 different judges that brought it to attention, and so she's backed up by 60 different other federal judges. And they're furious about the idea that Donald Trump, he came up with a cockamamie $100 million or $100 billion, whatever his stupid number was, and then he drops the case to create a slush fund for his January 6 kids, and it's based on a forged signature. It's pretty ugly.
1: Well, that was the ruling today. He was his hand was slapped on the ruling today. And it looks like Todd Blanche might be in some trouble. We'll just have to wait and see how all that turns out. But the administration, the administration did say that they are dropping the whole fund idea, but we'll wait and see if they actually do. David in San Francisco, thanks for checking in. There was somebody here who really called me out here. Let's see here. I love your show, but I don't agree with everything you say. Karen in Myrtle Beach. There was another one here where somebody was upset with me. Here we go. From Washington, your true opinion was revealed. You said he made a deal with the devil and buddied up with Trump. Your words. Gotcha. Well, it was in reference to Lindsey Graham. Lindsey Graham has said that President Trump was a xenophobic, race-baiting bigot, and if the party picks Donald Trump, we will never come back, right? And then, of course, he became the best of friends. Then, of course, after January 6th, he said, I'm done with this guy. I'm done. It's time to move on. And then Lindsey Graham sort of all of a sudden comes back into the fold. The point I was making was I was asking the question, Lindsey Graham, only one person in this conversation called President Trump a race-baiting, xenophobic, whatever, right? And that's Lindsey Graham, not me. There's only one person I know between me and J.D. Vance who called him a Nazi, and that was J.D. Vance. The point I was making is that I was asking, did Lindsey Graham really think he was a race-baiting, xenophobic fool? And Lindsey Graham decided I need to cut a deal with the devil so that I can influence his policy. That was the comment I was making. I wasn't calling President Trump the devil. I was saying, and paraphrasing, maybe it was an inartful question, but it was a question that was being posed about maybe that's what Lindsey Graham was thinking, because every time President Trump was out, Lindsey Graham said terrible things about him. But every time Donald Trump was in, Lindsey Graham was his best friend. So that was the point I was making. All right. Is it Raymond in San Francisco? I got about 1 minute. Raymond, go ahead. You're on America at Night.
2: Hey, McCraw. Love the show. I wish there was more time for the talk show aspect of your radio program, because, you know, there's always podcasts everywhere and lectures everywhere, and maybe you could have your callers, maybe 2 minute limited time for your filibuster callers, like Dave and Tony, and also, you know, you're in charge, McCraw. You could always say, you know, in regards to Scott or anyone, you could just say, next caller, next. You're in charge, brother. Thank you so much. We keep your peace, speech alive.
1: Thank you, Raymond. Yes, I am in charge. Everyone forgets that. I'm not in charge in the House, but I am in charge. No, I like to give people a time to sort of get their point across. Guilty is charged, and that's why we've got the voicemails and the text messages and the phone calls, and we try and I love different opinions, different topics. I love when people call me out. You know, tonight's been an embarrassment of riches. We got a bunch of phone calls, a bunch of text messages, a bunch of voicemails, but we couldn't get to all of them. So it's been actually kind of fun for me. And we do keep it to the hour number three for all sorts of reasons. Maybe I can, when I have more time, sort of explain how I run the show. Quick break. America at Night. Back in a moment.
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1: Illinois checks in on the text of the night. 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What are you talking about? I went to the phones as soon as possible tonight. What are you talking about? I do what I can. It's my show. The glass caller said it was my show. So there. All right, we're officially done. Hey, text messages and voicemails are always open. Text message 1-844-2-McGraw or voicemails. Keep them pithy, keep them interesting, and keep them relatively short. Get to the point. Just like use the voicemail like a miniskirt. Long enough to cover the subject, short enough to keep it interesting. How's that? All right, we are officially done. The phone numbers for the text messages and the voicemails, 1-844-2-McGraw, 1-844-262-4729. Must have been a full moon tonight out. A lot of people were in some weird moods tonight. All right, those are the phone numbers for the text messages and everything else. We're done. I don't know where the 3 hours went, but we are officially over with for a Monday night. Come back again tomorrow night. Thanks for putting up with me, as always. Our executive director in the hot seat, back from vacation, Alex Hinton. On the stick tonight, our engineer is Richard Good. I'm McGraw Millhaven. This is America at Night on Westwood One.
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21: 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I'm Jason Walker. President is offering new insight into the Trump administration's dealings with Iran.
22: During an interview with Hugh Hewitt on the Salem Radio Network, President Trump discussed why a memorandum of understanding with Iran ultimately fell apart.
23: But you know what? It was sort of a test, and they weren't there. They didn't honor the test. We had this deal settled numerous times. I said, watch. I guarantee, watch. And they never followed it.
22: The administration continues its efforts to hold the Iranian regime accountable. Willie Nelson, the White House.
21: Investigative journalist Nick Shirley releasing a video claiming more than $190 million in Medicare fraud involving senior citizens serving primarily elderly Korean and Chinese residents in New York. More on the story from correspondent Ken Lorman.
24: Shirley alleges fraud involving billing for thousands of phantom patients in adult daycare scams funded by taxpayer dollars. In the video, Shirley confronts employees who deny inflated membership numbers. Supporters of the investigation say the findings could point to broader problems in the system.
21: That is Ken Lorman reporting. At least 12 states filing suit now to block Paramount's takeover of Warner Brothers Discovery. They argue in the suit the $81 billion merger would extinguish competition in Hollywood and lead to fewer choices for consumers across America. It alleges the proposed merger would lead to higher prices and lower quality. Vermont dairy farmers facing tough times, some processors giving up on the state despite a national increase in demand for protein. Recent wave of dairy plant closures highlighting the pressures that high cost for one thing, and in Vermont, aging infrastructure. More on these stories, townhall.com.
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21: There are scores of different theories and possible ideas and eventual outcomes when it comes to the future of artificial intelligence. At the same time, hundreds of economists and other experts sounding the alarm on how to keep tabs on AI.
0: Hundreds of economists are urging immediate action to address how artificial intelligence could transform the economy while putting many people out of work, saying AI could become radically more powerful over the next 10 years. The Stanford Lab says the letter has so far been signed by more than 200 economists and AI researchers, including 16 Nobel Prize winners. The letter compares the AI transformation to the Industrial Revolution, but on a much shorter timeline, and calls for leaders to create incentives and guardrails to ensure that AI complements humans and benefits society. I'm Lisa Dwyer.
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27: So, is this the deal? It's going to be Lindsey Graham's sister appointed to the seat in South Carolina. I don't think it's 100% yet, but this is what President Trump has come up with. Exclusive report, New York Post. Lindsey Graham's sister reacts to Trump recommending her to fill out the South Carolina Senate seat. Wow. I didn't know he had a sister, to be honest, until he died. And this whole thing about how he adopted her. His parents died within months of each other, the mother and the father, when he was 20 years old, which I think was in 1975, 76. And it's interesting to think of Lindsey Graham, you know. What was going on in 1976? ABBA was the biggest band in the world, you know. He was probably hanging out with the shirt unbuttoned, you know. He could have been at Studio 54, 20-year-old, right? Cool. Everybody who's old was young, and Lindsey Graham wasn't all that old. He really wasn't, 71. What a shocker. The way we take care of ourselves, the stuff that we know, we don't smoke as much, right? We don't do a lot of things that we used to do. People look younger. He looked younger. Although, I saw that footage of him. You know, one problem is getting on and off airplanes. If you do that a lot, it can really mess up your body. And he was doing that an awful lot. It's something that President Trump has got to keep in mind. You know, there was a guy named Richard Holbrooke who was a very controversial guy. He was a Democrat, worked for Jimmy Carter, worked for Bill Clinton, egomaniac, a bit of a ham, and what else about him? But he worked for the State Department on and off for many years, and he was very instrumental in the Bosnia. Remember when Bosnia was the big thing in the 90s, and the war. I had no idea. To this day, I have no idea what the hell was going on over there and what we were doing. But he was involved in the, Ohio Accords, the Columbus, they met on Columbus Air Force Base. So he died. He was only about 68 years old, and that was a huge shock. And part of it was this on and off airplanes. It can hurt you, and especially if you're tall. Now, Lindsey Graham wasn't particularly tall, but listen to this. Senator Lindsey Graham's only surviving family member spoke briefly with the Post on Monday about the loss of her brother following a heart attack on Saturday night. President Trump recommended Graham's wonderful sister to serve as the interim senator until a special election can be held. Actually, I'm just kind of, like, devastated right now, said Darlene Graham Nordone in a brief phone call when reached minutes after Trump's endorsement. Let's see here. South Carolina Republican Governor Henry McMaster will be choosing that replacement. He's scheduled to make a 4 o'clock press conference making that announcement. This would be a fabulous tribute to Lindsey, who loved her dearly. You know, I think this obviously is going to happen now because he is very, very close to McMaster. Then again, obviously it's her choice. Maybe she doesn't want it. You know, there's that. But imagine that, a son and daughter, you know, a 20-year-old and a 10-year-old, and someday they'll grow up to be, they succeed each other in the United States Senate. I think that'd be kind of cool. Congressman Joe Wilson agreed and told the Post that he has known the late Senator of South Carolina's sister for years, and she's a constituent of mine in Lexington County. I have faith in Governor McMaster that he will make the right decision, but I will support the president's recommendation. A little bit of intrigue there. I would love to see Ms. Yvette, Lieutenant Governor Yvette. Now, she was endorsed by President Trump to be South Carolina governor. She's a lieutenant governor right now. I talked to her just before the race. She lost rather decisively. I was surprised to see that. Preliminary findings from the Washington, D.C. Medical Examiner's Office determined that Lindsey Graham died of a ruptured aorta brought on by chronic heart disease. Emergency responders arrived at the Republican senator's home at about 8:30 at night after getting a call about an individual suffering from chest pains. Medics performed CPR as Graham went into cardiac arrest. A half hour later, he was rushed to George Washington University Hospital. He died there. Graham's father, Florence James Graham, had also died of a heart attack at around the same age. 15 months before the future senator's mother passed away from cancer in 1976. Hey, did you notice where Senator Graham lived? It wasn't the nicest house. It was kind of run down, a little bit on the dilapidated side, which, to be honest, is kind of what you want out of your politicians, right? You don't want them to be too flashy unless they made their money outside of politics. And that's not... That's certainly Joe Biden made his money in politics. Donald Trump made his money decades before politics. Back to the sister. Darlene was only 13 years old at the time, and Lindsey Graham, then 22, told her, "I am going to take care of you. I was just a kid. I remember that day Lindsey came running in and just grabbed me up and hugged me," she said in a recent video posted by the senator's office. "He's always been there for me no matter what." When running for president in 2016, Graham even joked about his sister serving as his first lady, along with a rotating cast of friends. "I've got a sister. She could play the role if necessary." The grandparents had run a bar in central South Carolina. A lot of things I did not know about Graham. You know, I just never thought, well, he's always going to be there, you know. And sometimes a guy is very ubiquitous, who's on TV a lot. You're not as curious about them as, say, somebody who pops up every now and then. After their deaths, Graham became an Air Force officer, became Darlene's guardian, so he could use military benefits to support his sister. She went on to marry and raise two kids while working in roles that helped disabled people find employment. "Of all things that happened in my life, her turning out so well is the highlight of it by far," he quoted. He was quoted in C-SPAN. Well, that's something. That is kind of beautiful, right? You really want your children or your siblings to turn out well. Graham was first elected to the House in 1994 as part of that red wave, Newt Gingrich, the Contract of America. I always saw him as a very young guy, by the way. When he got there, he was young. He was like 30, in his 30s still. You know what Ronald Reagan and Tip O'Neill did? They sat down and actually got to know each other. They had a drink, Graham said, in December 2015. If I get to be president, we're going to open up a bar in the White House. We're going to get liquored up and solve problems. Ooh. Ooh. Okay. Well, that might have been one of his problems. That might have been one of his problems, the liquor. It used to be one of my problems. Known as a gregarious and passionate lawmaker, Graham went on to serve as one of the House impeachment managers of former President Bill Clinton's Senate trial. That turned out to be a big mistake. Big mistake. We wasted a lot of time on that crap. A lot of time on something that wasn't, in the big scheme of things, wasn't that important. And by making it important, we jeopardized national security, and we jeopardized, quite frankly, the culture. Some things are better left unknown, unsaid. Was it illegal what the hell he was doing? No. Was it moral and decent? No. But what are you going to do? What are you going to do? People don't go into politics because they're particularly moral and decent, right? They go into politics sometimes, not all the time, sometimes, because they just want to see their name in a campaign poster or on TV. The Republican had been seeking a fifth term in the Senate in 2025 midterm elections before his sudden death, 2026. Hey, that reminds me. I was getting emails from this guy and that guy in South Carolina running to be the next senator. They wanted to knock him off in a primary. I always said no. I just said no. I said, Lindsey's got it. And I know Lindsey has his problems or whatever, and sometimes he disappoints us, but I'm not gonna entertain anybody else. Why would I? And again, if President Trump can forgive these guys and come together, that's good enough for me. The January 6th stuff kind of concerned me a little bit. Sometimes they say he was misquoted. Maybe he was. I heard President Trump on Fox and Friends say, no, actually he wasn't. That's what he said. He said, I'm out. I'm done with Trump. Now, you got to remember, this is like the 17th time he's eulogized Lindsey Graham here, right? So he does it in a way that some people are saying, oh, that's not... No, I thought it was fine. I thought it was actually fine. Let me see here. Where was he eulogizing? Give me cut 23, if you don't mind. This is President Trump. Remember, it's the 17th time, all right? So it's like, okay, you gotta change the subject at some point. Cut 23.
1: So, Mr. President,
27: Whoops.
3: Great guy. He was a friend. He would call me all the time. He would just, I'd say, stop calling me, Lindsey. It was amazing. He just didn't stop. And he was a worker. He was a total workaholic politician. Now, some people don't call that work. Some people call that a lot of talking. But everybody loved him. He was good on the other side. If I had Democrat problems, he could solve them. He was a man of all different abilities, actually, and he was a nice man. He was a great guy. He loved playing golf, loved being outside. He'd play golf with people, and you just liked him. It wasn't that he was a great striker of the ball. He wasn't exactly a perfect. He wasn't Jack Nicklaus. He was not Tiger, but he loved it, and he had fun. You know, he was a man. He had a lot of fun. He had fun with politics, but he was really good at it. And then when he got angry, like he did in the case of Brett Kavanaugh, it was so impactful. I think it saved Brett becoming a justice. So, you know, it was just a moment in time.
27: He called me all the time, sometimes too much. Stop calling, Lindsey. But this is real. This is real. That's something I noticed about death and President Trump. You know, like when Robert Mueller died, you know, you can still be real. You can be real in death, and death does not necessarily camouflage weakness. And there's been plenty of nice things that President Trump said, but you say it all. You can laugh at Lindsey. Lindsey laughed. So you can be real, and that's what I like. Shall we play that big moment? It was pretty awesome. And it's the first time I was like, damn, this guy's good. When he spoke so strongly, in favor of Kavanaugh. What the hell was happening there? That was bad, bad news. Let me see here. We got a long version and a short version. I'm going to play the long version, all right? We'll hear the... And then we may have to play the second half when we come back. But I'll tell you what, we'll take a quick break now. 800-848-9222. 800-848-9222. And this is possibly one of the 10 top great moments in U.S. congressional history. And by Congress, I mean Senate and House. Oh, gosh, Congress. The Congress is both, by the way. Yes, I know.

0: how's that email? All right. Anyway, one of the top 10 moments in congressional history. 800-848-9222. 800-848-9222. Be right back.
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0: kind of the money. Some of the money stuff is not what's being picked up. All right, Lindsey Graham calling out the Democrats on the Judiciary Committee, and thank God he did that. If Lindsey Graham, if Brett Kavanaugh had gone down, if he hadn't gotten confirmed, I wouldn't be here right now. I would not. Good chance I wouldn't even be alive right now. You ready? All right, go with that, please.
1: If you wanted an FBI investigation, you could have come to us. What you want to do is destroy this guy's life, hold this seat open, and hope you win in 2020. You said that, not me. You've got nothing to apologize for. When you see Sotomayor and Kagan, tell them that Lindsey said hello, because I voted for them. I would never do to them what you've done to this guy. This is the most unethical sham since I've been in politics. And if you really wanted to know the truth, you sure as hell wouldn't have done what you've done to this guy. Are you a gang rapist?
2: No.
1: I cannot imagine what you and your family have gone through. Boy, y'all want power. God, I hope you never get it. Oh. I hope the American people can see through this sham. That you knew about it and you held it. You had no intention of protecting Dr. Ford. None. She's as much of a victim as you are. God, I hate to say it because these have been my friends. But let me tell you, when it comes to this, you're looking for a fair process. You came to the wrong town at the wrong time, my friend. Do you consider this a job interview?
2: The advice and consent role is like a job.
1: You consider that you've been through a job interview.
2: I've been through a process of advice and consent under the Constitution. Which
1: would you say you've been through hell?
2: I've been through hell and then some.
1: This is not a job interview.
2: Yeah.
1: This is hell.
2: This
1: is going to destroy the ability of good people to come forward because of this crap. Your high school yearbook. You have interacted with professional women all your life, not one accusation. You're supposed to be Bill Cosby when you're a junior and senior in high school. And all of a sudden you got over it. It's been my understanding that if you drug women and rape them for 2 years in high school, you probably don't stop. Here's my understanding. If you lived a good life, people would recognize it. Like the American Bar Association has the gold standard. His integrity is absolutely unquestioned. He is the very circumspect in his personal conduct, harbors no biases or prejudices. He's entirely ethical, is a really decent person. He is warm, friendly, unassuming. He's the nicest person. The ABA. The one thing I can tell you, you should be proud of, Ashley. You should be proud of this, that you raised a daughter who had the good character to pray.
0: Uh-oh. Yeah, we lost it.
1: No. You're legitimizing the most despicable thing I have seen in my time in politics. You want this seat? I hope you never get it. I hope you're on the Supreme Court. That's exactly where you should be. And I hope that the American people will see through this charade. And I wish you well, and I intend to vote for you, and I hope everybody who's fair-minded will.
0: Wow. Well, that is a hell of a man who said that. Lindsey Graham. Way too soon. Way, way, way too soon. Take care of yourself, right? We want to live a lot longer than 71. It's possible. All right.

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1: Now I'm going to have to say something. I want these municipalities, there's got to be something that says that 911 calls and transcripts should not be released to the public less than, 24 hours after the call comes down? We already have the 911 call, and this is a violation of somebody's privacy. I don't think that, and I think also, not in this case, but it could make people less likely or perhaps more inhibited about picking up the phone and calling 911 when they realize, that's going to be public. Sooner or later, someone's going to try to make that public or can make it public, and I already have a big enough problem as it is. Who knows what the circumstances are? I just don't think it's fair. So right now I don't think it's, what do we have here? We have a 911 call placed to EMS in Washington, D.C., and I think they took out the voice of the person, but still, it's interesting. It's interesting, and it's also kind of unnecessary. Now, a couple of other little things. I keep hearing, he had a sudden illness followed by a heart attack. What's a sudden illness? That doesn't, some people are kind of wondering. He just got back from Ukraine. And, over there, they poison people. They poison people like crazy. I mean, it's a thing. That's how they put people down. It's happened to a previous president of Ukraine. It's happened to all kinds of Russians. Now, Lindsey Graham was over there. What would anybody get out of killing Lindsey Graham? Not much, to be honest, because he's a Republican, and his successor is going to be a Republican. Governor McMaster there in South Carolina will make sure that it's a Republican. McMaster happens to be very good friends with President Trump. McMaster is governor because of President Trump. He reiterated this yesterday. Nikki Haley was governor of South Carolina, and Nikki Haley didn't do a damn thing to get President Trump elected. But what do you want here? How can we help? How can we help you, Governor McMaster? You did so much for me to win South Carolina. And he said, I would love to be governor. So could he do something about Nikki? He's like, I got just the role for her. We'll send her to the United Nations. She won't be able to do much damage. And they sent her there. That meant she was no longer the governor, and that meant McMaster could be the governor. And Nikki Haley went up to Washington, D.C., badmouthed Trump all over town, and then ran against him, for crying out loud. Ran against him. That is, you can't be president. You can't. She'll never be president. Some people will never be president. She's never going to be president. Ron DeSantis will never be president. Unless somebody makes him a vice president and he gets in that way. I don't think that's going to happen. There's something just a little bit off about him, right? Don't you think? So where were we here? The McMaster thing. Yes, we have the 911. Carlos, are you ready with this? Okay, it's at the front of the New York Post. I can resist, though. I don't think we should have it, but now that we have it, I want to play it. He lived very close to Capitol Hill. I looked at it. He's like right across the street from a Capitol Hill office building. 411 South Capitol Street, which I think is the same block as the Supreme Court. But a bit of a dumpy place. A little bit of a dumpy place. But this is a man who didn't care about material things. He cared about the country. Are we ready, Carlos? Thank you.
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1: What?
2: EMS 6 response to intercept 797 with cardiac arrest. 73-year-old male. At 414 South Capitol Street, Southeast, that channel 311-2054. ALS response, medical 797 response, chest pains, 414 South Capitol Street, Southeast. ALS response, medical level.
1: Okay, well, that's the dispatcher. She's speaking very, very fast. But those guys are good speaking on the radio. You got to speak in just that way, just in an authoritative, confident way. And they can write it all down. 414 South Capitol, 73-year-old man with chest pains. Happened to be 71-year-old. I can see, they just ask, hey, how old is the guy? 73. Whoever was with him, apparently a friend. He talked to President Trump, and then a little while later, a friend came over, a female friend, and then he started having these problems. Where do we go from here? McMaster, the governor, will be having a press conference at 4 o'clock. I'm hoping it's Yvette, Lieutenant Governor Yvette. But then again, President Trump just came out in favor of the sister. Then again, that might have been just a, you know, hey, wouldn't it be nice if it was the sister? I remember when Rush Limbaugh died, he was putting out all kinds of possible names, you know, who would be a good successor. You know, maybe Don Jr., maybe me, you know, that kind of thing. He actually said he couldn't do it. He didn't want to do it. 3 hours. 3 hours is a long time. It's a long time, and it kind of took over Rush's life. Thank God it did. He was so good. And he was in awe of POTUS. He was in awe. He knew how unique he was, how special the moment was. Just like Lindsey Graham. You know, he said, some people try to say, well, what are you doing? You know, why? We know deep down you don't like Trump. Well, number one, that's not true. He got to know him. And number two, what an amazing opportunity. You have he talks to everybody. Everybody. Why cut yourself off in the bubble? Every president complains about the bubble, but then they fall prey to the bubble. Well, you don't have to do it. It's your choice. And he chose otherwise. Let's see, a couple of other little things here that I think we should get to. BB was on over the weekend on Sid's show. That's great. I do want to point this out. Now that Colbert is gone, there's this woman, I guess it's a woman. No, now it's a man. She was Ellen Page, and now she's Elliot Page. She became a man, transgender. And this individual is really out there trying to pull the country, the culture, off a cliff. I don't think there's that much of a danger of it, but it's fascinating to me that she could be in a room in front of Colbert and about 1,000 people and listen to how they're eating out of her hands when she's saying like one outrageous thing after the next. One thing that doesn't make sense. One untrue thing after the next. Saying it with such certitude and such attitude. And here's a little trick of the trade. Young people do it all the time. Oh, some older people do it too. Bill Maher, right? In public, they'll use the F word. You know, oh, well, that's freaking not true. Oh, well, I'm going to have to call BS on that. But they actually say the word. And the audience goes nuts. And everybody loves it. And all that's happened is they used a bad word on television, which to this day people aren't really accustomed to. Right? They just don't expect that. And when it happens, it like silences a room. It shocks people. Strangely enough, it still shocks people. It actually works. So here's Ellen Page, this silly actress who was in that terrible movie, Juno. Anybody ever see that? Terrible. They're all terrible now. I haven't seen a good movie in a long time. Well, I saw Citizen Vigilante. Anybody see that? With Armie Hammer? Wow. All right, everybody. Watch out for young women with attitudes because they have a lot of power unless you can learn from Trump. Remember Greta Thunberg? That woman became powerful by just yelling and screaming and being young and female. Cut 26, please. Cut 26.
3: We need superheroes.
4: You see what I'm saying? It's like the urgent. All it is a hate crime. It's absurd. Mm-hmm. This isn't a debate.
3: I agree.
1: He's intimidated.
4: In terms of connecting the dots, in terms of what happened the other day to Jesse, I don't know him personally. I sent all of my love.
1: I know.
4: Connect the dots. This is what happens. If you are in a position of power and you hate people and you want to cause suffering to them, you go through the trouble. You spend your career trying to cause suffering. What do you think is going to happen? Kids are going to be abused and they're going to kill themselves and people are going to be beaten on the street.
1: Wow. Laying it on
4: a
1: little bit.
4: I have traveled the world and I have met the most marginalized people you could meet. I am lucky to have this time and the privilege to say this. This needs to stop.
1: Woo, woo, woo, woo. What? What exactly? Jussie Smollett, the fraudster. Climate change. This is Trump derangement. They worked themselves into this kind of frenzy that he is this threat and that he represents all things terrible. And it is the opposite. I understand sometimes he's rough around the edges. Sometimes, you know, but he is the most pro-American, pro-decency. It's decent. You know, some people, oh, if only he could be, you know, he's shattered our

0: reforms. No. Mm-mm. He's just fighting. He's just fighting for himself and for the presidency. When I was growing up, I remember it so well. Everybody, all day long on the news, would beat up on the president. They would just beat up on the president. Cartoonists on the in the newspaper, right? You see those things, and then talk shows, and then op-eds in the New York Times. Millions and millions and millions of words ridiculing the president, second-guessing the president, everything. And what would the president do? Give a speech every now and then? How could he fight back? Just muted, almost neutered. Well, this president said, no, I'm not. I'm going to fight on all. I'm going to use everything at my disposal. Times have changed. You have some of the most, you know, celebrated people in American culture. Say a De Niro can get on stage and say, F Trump, right? And that's applauded. Well, I think that gives him a lot more optionality, right, in responding. Don't you? I think it's, all right. Now, 71, remember, is not old. Everybody's shocked that Lindsey Graham was just 71. 71. Oh, my God, 71. When I was growing up, 71 is when you died. It's when you died. I remember when Jackie Gleason died. I was in high school. He was 73 years old. That seemed ancient at the time. Ancient. I look back now, 73. So young. If you die before 80, you know, there's no reason to die before 80 these days. Well, unless you're shot or something like that, or you get hit by a bus. But the technologies that are around, you can keep yourself healthy. Pretty much. There's a way to do it. But everyone shocked. Nobody would have been shocked just a few years ago. This is Richard Russell. Senator Richard Russell. Now, number one, he looked like he was 90. He looked like he was 90. Lyndon Johnson looked like he was 85. They just looked so old. I think a huge part of it was smoking cigarettes. Anyway, this is a very interesting conversation. I was trying to find the obituary of Richard Russell. Who is Richard Russell, by the way? He was the Democrat majority leader of the U.S. Senate. Very, very powerful for many, many years. The Russell Senate office building, maybe you heard of it. And he was very tight with LBJ. And here's LBJ on the phone trying to get this guy to be on the Warren Commission. And I was looking for a moment. I found it. The moment isn't as important as what I found here. This is LBJ trying to convince his old friend to be on the Warren Commission. This is right after JFK was shot. And LBJ says something in the middle of it that really, I mean, it literally woke me up right out of bed. I was kind of dozing off looking for these clips. And then I heard something that rocked my world. President Johnson with Dick Russell on tape, cut 18, November 1963.
1: Ruger tells me all three of these shots were aimed for the president. And that this telescopic sight would bring this thing up where you could shoot a man as easy as you get a man sitting talking to you.
2: I thought it just stepped on a half thing.
1: Maybe it was a $21 gun, but he said he looked through the telescopic sight himself and said, Mr. President, I could hit a man on that street going 20 miles an hour as easy as I could hit you sitting talking to you. That's his language. Okay, now.
2: Well, I really, Mr. President, unless you, unless you really think it'd be something,
1: yeah, I know it would be.
2: It'd save my life. I declare, I don't want to save it.
1: I know you don't want to do anything, but I want you to. And I think that this is important enough, and you'll see why.
2: Well, Mr. President, I know I don't have to tell you my devotion to you, but I just can't serve on that commission. I'm highly honored you think about it in connection with it. But I couldn't say that with the Chief Justice Warren. I don't like that man. And I don't have any confidence in him, though I
0: doesn't really want to do it.
2: Great man in the United States today, and you're almost anyone. And so you get John Stennis. He's a...
1: Dick has already been announced, and you can serve with anybody for the good of America. And this is a question that has a good many more ramifications than on the surface, and we got to take this out of the arena where they're testifying as Khrushchev and Castro did this and did that, and kicking us into a war that can kill 40 million Americans in an hour, and You put on your...

0: uniform in a minute. Now, the reason I ask Warren is because he's the Chief Justice of this country, and we've got to have the highest judicial people we can have. The reason I ask you is because you have that same kind of temperament.
1: All right, stop. You can stop. You catch that? This is going to go in a way that we don't want it to go. People are going to be pointing at Khrushchev and Castro and demanding a war and 40 million people. So it does, and I was somewhat familiar with this sentiment that they couldn't have people focusing on the Russia connection, the Soviet connection with Oswald, because, and who knows, maybe they were. But right there he says, we can't have this go in that kind of direction. And that's why I need a heavyweight like you, Richard Russell, not just some backbencher. You know, this guy, the big shot, the big kahuna, whether he was the majority or minority, I don't know. He was a Democrat from Georgia. And you know who else he was very close with? Jimmy Carter, by the way. He didn't want to serve. Ultimately, he did serve. Is that part of the cover-up right there? I think we just heard the seeds of the cover-up. I also have this. President Trump wanted to drop a big one on Barack Obama this morning. He came this close and then pulled back. I'll have that right when we come back. 800-848-922. What was he talking about here? It's pretty intriguing. He's like, I'm about to say something about it. No, I think I'll wait for another day. What's going on there? It's good stuff. 800-848-9222. 800-848-9222. Hey, many thanks to Mercedes-Benz of Edison. That was a trip. Doug Wells, thank you, sir. And we'll do it again soon. All the best.
2: Greg Kelly.
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So I answered. I earned a title and discovered my purpose. I found belonging. An unbreakable bond with my fellow Marines. We fought to overcome adversity together in defense of our nation and its people. I've lived a full life, rich with meaning. And even though I no longer wear the uniform, I am still a Marine. My service has come full circle. I will always look after those around me. I will always uplift and support my country and my community. Because that is the promise I made. That is what it means to be a Marine. Semper Fidelis. Always faithful, always Marine.

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1: But if you look for 47 years, they've been tapping people along presidents. Every president got tapped along, didn't do anything, and they became more and more powerful. This should have been done 47 years ago. Shouldn't have been allowed to start. But Clinton let him go, and Bush let him go. Everybody let him go, and Obama was the worst of all because Obama actually went to their side. Obama, because, you know, he's a... Let's leave that for another time. He was terrible.
2: All right, stop. What was that? What was he going to say? He went to the other side because he was... let's leave that for another day. He's got something. I wonder what the hell it is. That was good. Very, very intrigued. Nate, hello.
3: Yeah, can you hear me okay?
2: Yep.
3: Okay. So, very briefly on Lindsey Graham. I don't mean to disrespect the dead, but...
2: Well, then you might not want to say anything else. I knew you were going to say something nasty about him. Ay, ay, ay. Well, I am curious. What's your beef?
3: Okay, well, you know, in the press, I've heard him described as being someone in favor of the national interest and looking out for the country as a whole. But you have to remember, he's one of the lead architects of the Iraq War. And, you know, he got us involved in that war.
2: I don't think you could call him the lead architect of the Iraq War. He voted on it. He voted for it. All right? Along with Hillary Clinton and a lot of other stupid people. All right? I mean, basically anybody who got nominated by any party for the next 10 years voted for that dumb war. All right? And architect, how do you figure architect? That was a Dick Cheney. You know, he had just gotten there. As a matter of fact, wait, I take it back. He didn't vote for that. He wasn't in the Senate. That was a Senate resolution, maybe in the House, but it means he got there in 2003. The resolution passed in October of 2002. The Senate one, the binding one, the one that mattered. All right, so he wasn't any architect. Look it up, all right? You can look it up. Thank you. All right. Nice try. We shall be right back.
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0: news this hour from townhall.com. I'm Jason Weckert. South Carolina Governor Henry McMaster tapping Darlene Graham Nardone as her late brother Lindsey Graham's temporary replacement in the United States Senate.
1: Lindsey would have won, and I plan to honor him in this way. Now to Lindsey, I miss you more than I can even put into words, but I'm going to do this. I got it.
0: Nardone will be serving the remaining months of his term, which ends in January. And Majority Leader John Thune says that she will be sworn in later Tuesday afternoon. A special election next month will determine the new GOP nominee for Graham's seat in the Senate. United States announcing a new round of strikes on Iran hours after President Trump said the United States is, quote, reinstating a blockade on Iran in the Strait of Hormuz. National Weather Service meteorologist Ray Martin says that weekend microburst storms caused quite a bit of trouble in Philadelphia.
2: We had a particularly strong series of storms which developed along the western and southern portions of the city of Philadelphia. They were fairly localized and isolated, but the areas that got hit were, you know, very urban areas of west and south Philadelphia, and there was pretty widespread tree damage and power disruption.
0: Volkswagen CEO has indicated he'll try to avoid closing plants as he seeks to turn around the automaker's performance. The Germany-based company faces pressure to cut costs at home and increasingly intense competition in the lucrative Chinese market in particular. Stocks hitting a low Monday. The Dow is off 138. More on these stories, townhall.com.
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0: Now, it's Red Eye Radio. Gary McNamara and Eric Harley talk about everything from politics to social issues and news of the day. Whether you're up late or you're just starting your day, welcome to the show from the Relief Factor Studios. This is Red Eye Radio.
1: All across America, we are Red Eye Radio. He is Eric Harley and I'm Gary McNamara. Good morning. Welcome. Hi. You know, I just got to start with this. You know, on yesterday's show, one of the things that we talked about was on social media, the response to Lindsey Graham's death.
2: Yeah.
1: And how, you know, you and I've said, obviously, the left is back, especially in the comment sections of anything. Right. The left has returned to X. I mean, they're nuts, they're insane, but mm-hmm. they have returned.
2: Mm-hmm.
1: But I mean, the number of it's we live and I don't believe, as I said yesterday, every single person that I know, whether they're on the right or left, doesn't do this. The people that I actually know, they don't do it. They might do it anonymously on social media. They don't do it in conversations with me or from what I know anybody else. And they don't, I don't see them commenting in this particular way. But it's the speculation. It's coming up with a speculation based on zero evidence, and anybody who criticizes you on the speculation, no matter how absurd the speculation becomes, is all of a sudden your mortal enemy for life.
2: Yeah.
1: And it's just you shake your head going, what's going on? And then yesterday, I had posted both on Facebook and on X, a picture that my sister took on Saturday night. My sister was in Olcott, New York, which is right on Lake Ontario, southeast of Toronto,
2: you know,
1: and about 42 miles right across Lake Ontario. The sun was setting. She took her camera out, snapped the picture, and it's a beautiful skyline of Toronto.
2: Yeah.
1: All right. So I put it on X and Facebook, and you know, if I post it on my stuff, it's fine. Well, there was some group from the Toronto area, because they had they're based on the zip code, or excuse me, the zip code, the area code of Ontario, picked it up and posted it. They posted it on Instagram, my sister's picture, and I was like, whoa. And they said this, and I just put on that. I said, my sister, you know, my sister posted that the other day. And I said, you must have got it off my X or Facebook account. And they came back, you know, and they said, we're sorry. Do we need permission? I go, no. She could care less, you know. And then she found out about it. She was thrilled. Well, the people who posted it, it was like, this proves the earth is flat. What are you talking about? And then this huge debate starts of whether the picture shows the earth is flat. And the best one was, you can't see the bottom of the buildings, you only see the top. That's the evidence of the curvature. I mean, so that started. Then there was a guy, you know, that responded to my comment when my sister took it. He goes, yeah, our city's much better than what you people have down there. It's like, if you go to my X page, Gary at Red Eye One, you can see it. It's a beautiful picture. I mean, the sun.
2: I just saw it when I logged on just a few minutes ago here.
1: Isn't it a great picture?
2: Yeah, no, it's a beautiful picture.
1: She just snapped it, and you can see the CN Tower and everything else.
2: Yeah.
1: But I burst out. Now, I don't respond to that. I don't get into arguments anymore on social media. I just don't.
2: Especially things like that. Yeah. You know, you and I don't get into the reason that we won't, I think I can speak for you, that we don't, we've talked about it before, the reason that's why I think I can speak for you on this is that we both have the same take on this. I'm sorry. With all due respect to our friends, Ben Shapiro and others who will, you know, go back and forth with people sometimes, David Limbaugh does it, and, you know, these are all brilliant people and they do it. It's kind of what they do, though. What we do is radio. And I'm not going to have, so it's not fair. I don't spend my life on social media. In fact, I spend very little of my life on social media, except for the fact that I use it for show prep. In other words, I don't. Right. I'm not posting. I'm there looking for things. I'm looking for maybe, you know, another take on a story or something to see what the chatter is about. Right. When something breaks or when a story comes out. I don't want to sit there all day like Chris Cuomo and have to eat dirt on, what did he say? The Constitution doesn't protect hate speech. Oh, remember that whole thing?
1: Oh,
2: and it just went on for like 15 hours.
1: Well, and I learned that when Facebook first came out, and I told the story on social, my take on social media, and it was well-known actor, you know, from the 60s and 70s, Robbie Rist, who used to play guitar with another friend of mine, Paul Pope. They had a great band. He's a great guitarist. He really is. He's a great pop guitarist. Because I've seen him live many, many times.
2: Right.
1: And so I knew him and he knew me. I mean, because he played with my buddy for years. This was in the 80s and early 90s.
2: Right.
1: Mid 90s, I think. Yeah. Might have been even longer. I'm not really sure. And so I got to know him. And when Facebook first came out, we got into, I'll never forget, it was the first discussion I had on, and this was on Facebook. X really wasn't a thing at that point. Twitter wasn't even a thing at that point. This is so early on. Can't believe I saw the other day, it's like 17 years ago, a memory on Facebook. I'm like, you got to be kidding me. It's been that long?
2: Yeah, crazy.
1: That blew me away.
2: It's crazy.
1: Well, I remember waking up on a Friday, you know, waking up on a Friday from the show. Maybe it was 10, 11 o'clock, whatever. And I responded to him.
2: Mm-hmm.
1: Midnight. 12.5 hours later, we were still going at it. Yeah. And it was just like you see today. Other people jumping on board, changing the topic, bringing up something, going down a different rabbit hole that had nothing to do with it. And I went, this is useless.
2: Well, no, it's really useless. Well, because, you know, the thing is basically it's everybody in the world, potentially, well, I guess anybody with access to social media or that particular social media forum wanting to have the last word. That's the whole thing.
1: They're
2: looking to have the last word because they think having the last word means you've won the argument,
1: right?
2: And you get
1: that's a great point.
2: You get this illusion of having the last word because I've gone to bed. I actually know how to turn it off. In fact, I prefer to turn it off whenever possible. And, you know, I have my alerts set, you know, because of the show. I get, I don't know how many notifications, you know, every hour, every minute. And I've got it set now to where things come to me. I don't rely as much on social media. But social media is one of the ways to see, all right, what's the chatter about? What are people, you know, saying about it? What's the take on it? That's even getting annoying because of the tribalism and everything else. And as you mentioned, I think on yesterday's show, the liberals are definitely back on X. But you look at that, you know, that scenario. And wanting to have the last word or thinking you have the last word means you have won the argument is really the mindset of too many people on social media. They think if you don't respond, well, I guess I showed him and or her. And that's next thing you know, it's just become this useless vastness of nothing. It's just, I really don't. Shane Gillis talked about his like his uncles that have no following on Twitter at all, and then like zero, and then they'll just, you know, ate at Joe's Pizza today. It was delicious, and it's just tweeted into the void. You know, nobody sees it. It just goes off into the void. That's kind of where I see social media. There are some very good points made on social media by critical thinkers that we follow. And that's the important stuff.
1: It's the comments.
2: Comments is the right word because it's not really a debate. If you can't have, you know, the back and forth and have a debate. And quite frankly, I think the best debate is to have in person, but the liberals won't have that at all. And that's the other thing too. They treat it as, you know, the drive-by, you know, of, you know, flipping that certain finger in the air toward you and thinking, well, I'm never going to meet this person. I'm never going to see that person. And it's embarrassing when you pull up to the same grocery store. And then next thing you know, they, again, you know, they think they're the king of the road or whatever. They think they've won the argument, you know, on social media. And the fact is, it doesn't work that way. Debate doesn't work that way. And you learn that very quickly when you're in talk radio, if you stay in talk radio for any amount of time, and you and I, hold on a second, what's the date? Tomorrow is 21 years. Not today. It's not today, Tuesday. But tomorrow. Wednesday the 15th. 21 years as a team.
1: As a team, yeah.
2: As a team. We have a combined each, if you combine both of our experiences, we have like 370 years combined experience.
1: What am I, 45, 46, something like that?
2: Yeah, and for me, it's I always start the clock new. So for me, it's been 11 minutes. But the whole thing...
1: I'm closing in.
2: I start over every day.
1: I know I'm getting close to 50,000 hours.
2: Yeah.
1: And I know, I think... I figured it out about a year ago.
2: Yeah.
1: And
2: that's just the on-air stuff. Not the show prep.
1: That's on air. That's actually just being on air. I think it's closing in on 50,000, and I believe I'm over 10,000 radio shows now.
2: Yeah.
1: Well, you know, you sit there and you think about that. You're like, wow. Somebody told me, you know, you're going to end up doing 10,000 radio shows and being on for 50,000 hours. And people say, how can you, you know, 5 hour shows? I've done. I did two shows for a long time.
2: Yeah.
1: First, like, was it 5 years? I did two different shows, so right, those both right. added, you know, both ads added on to that.
2: Yeah.
1: Plus, in other areas, I did, you know, at times. Remember, in music radio, when I was music radio, I worked 6 days. I was on the air 6 days a week.
2: Well, for
1: used to be on Saturday too.
2: I was working two jobs for this company. Actually, I was doing two morning shows on the weekend. I was doing Saturday and Sunday morning show, and then I was working during the week doing two shows. I was doing this show, and then I was doing voices and comedy with the legendary Hal J at WBAP for 10 years. And so I, you know, it's, I don't know where my hours are or where my number of shows are, but yeah, they're somewhere in that area. I think of that if you go back to the beginning of my career and say, that's what you're going to end up doing. Oh my gosh. You know, then I run into these truck drivers who have 4 million accident-free miles. And I'm thinking, oh my gosh!
1: Yeah, that's a lot of driving. But just very quickly on if you're, because people are checking out the picture my sister took of the sunset in the Toronto skyline.
2: Yeah, I'm going to go back and share that too.
1: That just caused all, like I said, the hoopla and the flat earthers coming out. This proves that the earth is flat. It's like, what? And I'm thinking to myself, think about this. These are people that are waiting every single day just to post something so they can say the earth is flat.
2: Yeah.
1: Think about that.
2: Yeah.
1: And then, like I said, the one guy, I'm assuming it's a

0: Canadian, you know, the one guy taking a shot. Well, our skyline is so much better than anything that you have in the United States. Well, yeah, I mean, that's what I'm going to lose some sleep tonight because you believe that your skyline is superior.
1: In Toronto, right?
0: In Toronto.
1: Toronto. So right. I'll just say to the people of Toronto, yeah, but your buildings are in the water, clearly.
0: You can see them.
1: Well, it looks like they're sinking.
0: Well, you're right. It proves. See, this is. It doesn't prove flat earth. What it proves is Toronto buildings are floating on Lake Ontario.
1: They're floating.
0: If you look at the picture.
1: But
0: none of the stuff is on X. This was all. I am hardly ever. The only reason I'm even on Instagram is because my great nephew's on it.
1: Yeah.
0: And, right. You know, and so I can mock when he was putting on basketball stuff. I think I posted 3 or 4 times on Instagram. It really doesn't accomplish much. I don't like the way that it's formatted at all. I just don't like it.
1: Well, it's weird to me too. It's kind of it's kind of off-putting. It's, you know, it doesn't. I think the news feed on X is kind of more my style. I can search for things. I can look at things. And,
0: right.
1: And there's so much more.
0: Right.
1: That's available. There's so much random stuff that comes on
0: yeah, you can organize the other two in the way that you want it, that benefits what you want to get out of it, which is me on both X and Facebook, especially X, is different news sources, different audio cuts that are being promoted. For me, it's a great show prep, one of the many show prep vehicles that we use every single day.
1: Yeah, it's I have a daughter who's on TikTok and doing very well. I don't do TikTok either for the same reason. It seems so ADHD. You know what I mean?
0: Yes.
1: It's like blah blah blah blah blah scroll blah blah blah blah blah scroll blah blah blah blah blah scroll, and that just seems kind of I don't know. It's not my speed. It never was my speed. But, you know, that's the thing, I think, and it's, by the way, it's a beautiful picture. I reposted that on my X page as well, at Eric Harley. Yeah. And it's, you know, but that's a great snapshot, pun intended, of kind of where social media is and how they react, you know? It just kind of, everything's got to be a, you know, extreme reaction. I've got to have an opinion on this, instead of, hey, great shot.
0: Nice picture. Right, exactly. That's the vast majority of the response.
1: Yeah, right.
0: I mean, that's almost 100% of the response I got on X and Facebook.
1: Right. No,
0: and I didn't know that somebody else posting it, you know, on Instagram would just set off this firestorm of flat earthers.
1: Right, like, exactly.
0: Wow.
1: Yeah, it's crazy.
0: It's
1: crazy.
0: We need to go back to Jade Helm 15.
1: Jade Helm 27. Let's start that right now.
0: We are Red Eye Radio.
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0: Red Eye Radio. I'm Gary McNamara along with Eric Harley. Coming up following the bottom of the hour, we will get to the situation in Iran. Just one more thing about this picture my sister took. So I told her about it. I said, hey, you know, I messaged her, and then she messaged me back, and then I called her. And I was telling her about everything. I said some of the response from the flat earth people on it. And then the one guy's, I haven't checked it in hours, so I don't know. I could care less, but it was just, this was minutes after it was posted.
1: The guy
0: wanting to insult the United States because of it. She's, Gary, why is this? I said, well, apparently you haven't been in talk radio for 36 years.
1: Yeah. Yeah.
0: Otherwise, you would completely understand.
1: Well, no, I mean, sometimes I have to explain things to my mom, you know, when we're talking about things. Well, people react, you know, a certain way. Well, why do they do that? I don't know, Mom. 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
1: 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I was listening to this audio a couple of minutes ago, and I went, oh, okay. Basically covers all the points I wanted to make about the situation in Iran right now. And it came from Brit Hume yesterday on Fox News. Here we go.
2: Yeah, I wonder if that fee that the president wants will ever be paid by anybody. But the real question, I think, tonight is whether the military action we're undertaking now can have the effect of shutting down Iran's ability to interfere in the Strait of Hormuz. Now, we've hurt their military, their regular military. We've taken out a lot of their installations. We've done all those things. So President's statements about that, I think, are indubitably true. But it doesn't take much to interfere with shipping in the Strait of Hormuz. And the question now is whether our military can make the Strait safe at an acceptable cost to us. It's risky. It may entail casualties, might even entail ground forces. But that's where we are, in my judgment.
1: You know, we had, did we play the audio cut? I don't know if we played it yesterday or described the audio cut yesterday of the president who was, asked the question that, just a month ago, I have it. I found it. As I was scrolling down, I found it.
3: Yeah.
1: Let me play the audio cut in their own words. Here we go.
4: Last month, you said Iranian leaders were very rational people, nice people to deal with, strong people, smart people. Today, you said they were scum, sick people, and being led by sick people. What changed, and do you think they...
5: I got to know them.
1: He said, I got to know them, and Marco Rubio burst into a big smile when he said that. We know that, from the very, very beginning, and Marco Rubio really was the point person for telling us just how bad Iran was. The president did in the beginning.
3: Yeah. Right.
1: But the fact is, when you had both the president and J.D. Vance, they lost credibility. They lost a tremendous amount of credibility pretending, whether you want to call it negotiation or not, the president said on his own, we don't have to accuse the president of saying we got played like fools. The president said it.
3: Yep. Yep.
1: The president said they're playing us like fools, which means they're playing me like a fool, as he continued then to go down the path of the memorandum of agreement and everything else.
3: Yeah.
1: Yesterday we mentioned it briefly, but with the death of Lindsey Graham and a few other things, that had happened, we really didn't hit it yesterday. And I had said before we went on vacation, you and I both agreed on this, when the president was speaking, I'm paying attention now, is he still going to speak before the nation on Thursday?
3: Yeah, what's interesting is it's at 9 p.m. Eastern. He said, watch it on Truth Social. And I thought, well, is it only going to be on Truth Social? I mean, yeah. The word was out that he's going to speak before the nation Thursday evening.
1: And if it's on Iran, this is one that the networks, should carry. But it's gotten to the point with the president, and it may not be the point now. Maybe he is finally determined to do what we believe needs to be done. Here, but it got to the point where when the president spoke on Iran or J.D. Vance, whatever it was, and then we know that Marco Rubio stayed quiet for a significant period of time, it became blah, blah, blah, blah, blah, whatever. Yeah. Don't care what you say anymore. Right. What are you doing?
3: Right.
1: That's just the reality of when you take something that is not believable. Yeah. And the president was trying to sell something, you can call it negotiation. Whatever you want to say, you can say it's fifth dimensional chess. It's the art of it's the art of the Costanza deal, as I call it. The art of the deal. Whatever, it made him look, and he said it. They're playing us like fools. The president said it, and then he continued with the memorandum of understanding of negotiating it. It was just like, my God, this is just it's getting to be just. Ridiculous here. There's negotiation, and then there's when you make the statement that our negotiating with the Iranians makes us look like fools. That's not a strong point to go from. The strong point and the strong point is the military action. And I don't know. I agree with Brit Hume. I don't know you know, you, I saw that, I saw one report that one of the heads of the Iranian Revolutionary Guard was taken out. That Israel actually, you know, took them out.
5: Yeah, I saw that report. Yeah.
1: I don't know. You know, we talk about hitting bridges, hitting infrastructure, hitting military things. The question is, none of that has changed the Iranian regime. Is the only thing that will change them, as we have stated before, as you take out, and Trump said it in the speech yesterday, well, they were more reasonable to deal with than the first level and the second level that they wiped out,
5: right?
1: Of the government of Iran. Well, it didn't work out because you're back to war again. You couldn't get a deal. Who's being reasonable?
5: Yeah.
1: So it's still as he's saying, okay, we're going to go in and there's hell to pay now. Well, still they were more reasonable than the first. Don't say those things.
3: Well, you can't say those things. Look. Here's the thing. Here's the conundrum. It's I don't even know if conundrum describes it fully, but in war there has to be a lot of propaganda set out for your enemy to steer your enemy in one direction.
1: Mm-hmm.
3: But I don't subscribe to that 100% and go, that's what he's doing. That's what he's doing. Now again, I've said this before. If at the end of this, you know, he's been playing this so that he can set them up to take the regime out and get the uranium, and it was all a strategy, I don't believe that, by the way, any longer. I don't believe that's a possibility any longer. But if that were the case, and it proves to be the case, I'll say well played. Again, I don't subscribe to that. Because of the nature of this particular president, Trump goes back and forth and back and forth and back and forth because he's trying to do two things at once. He's trying to appease the U.S. citizens. He's trying to calm the markets. That's part of appeasing, you know, people here domestically. And he's also trying to get things done with Iran. The problem with war is you have to make the choice. We have said this. We said it, you know, and you just heard audio that mimicked what we have said. It's likely going to require boots on the ground if you're going to finish this thing the way it should be finished. The regime gone and the uranium in our hands, and those two have to happen in that order, then it's going to require boots on the ground in a big way. This isn't something we can do. You know, when we went into Iraq to liberate Kuwait back in the early 90s, well, they weren't even prepared for war. The soldiers that Saddam Hussein put out there weren't even prepared. You know, they were sitting in their underwear eating chapstick because they didn't have anything to fight with or survive on. And it's nothing like that. With the IRGC, it's nothing like that. And we have no idea how deep those roots go when it comes to loyalty to the regime. Because here's the thing. I don't know how many, I don't know, I'm sure plenty of people, very smart people that we follow, critical thinkers, have assessed it this way. But what the regime believes, the hardliners, is deeply, and these are deeply held beliefs, and the way that you govern a people based on their interpretation of their religion and what it is. When it's that deep, you don't know how far the loyalty goes. That's the problem. You don't know who you're dealing with. Even if you ran into a group of, let's say, top members of the IRGC, and they say, yeah, no, we would love to overthrow the regime and we'll help you do it, and blah, blah, blah. You can't trust anybody in that situation, and it would be an ongoing issue. It would be an ongoing problem that you would run into day after day after day. That's the problem. And having boots on the ground for how long? You're not going to have an exit plan. Your exit plan is when the regime is gone, and you can say it's gone, when you can confidently say those roots have been pulled out of the ground and there is no more loyalty to the regime, there's no lasting loyalty at all, and there is change, and then you can say you've got the uranium in your hands. Those, I don't know how long a mission like that would actually take to get to that point.
1: We had said this in the very beginning, that the gamble that the president's taking, and again, we didn't know what the strategy was going to be. You know, we didn't know what the military strategy at that point, when he started taking out levels of government, we said, okay, you know, because as he had said, the goal is, and when they first came out and said, our goal is not regime change, you don't take out the first two levels of government, as he claims they've taken out.
3: Right.
1: Not to have regime change.
3: Right.
1: The whole goal was to have the people of Iran feel safe to come out, get weapons to them somehow. I still wonder about the whole Kurd situation. That's never been fully explained, you know, by the administration. You know, did they steal the weapons? What in the world happened there precisely? The administration.
3: Yeah, where are those weapons? That's right. That's a great question.
1: And so you look at this, and we said, look, the challenge is here. It seems like the original war plan was dependent on the people revolting. And we said at the point, maybe that will happen. I don't know. I don't know what the CIA knows. We don't know what Mossad, you know, knows over there, what the intelligence is. But it's always risky when you're depending on the end of the war on things that are out of your control. How a mass of people will respond in another country. That's always a gamble that you're taking. The one thing that I do like over the last, well, there's a couple of things. Number one, it seems like we're not doing this to get them back to the bargaining table to make a deal.
3: Yeah, no, I think it's, the talks are over.
1: Yeah, and so that's the entire, so the point may not be putting brutes on the ground. It may be, okay, just keep going after them day in and day out. Keep the squeeze on, keep the blockade on. But that was the problem in the beginning, as we have said. Don't make it so cash is available to them at all.
3: Karg Island. You've got to secure Karg Island. Take control of Karg Island. I don't know. Now, I'm saying this with zero knowledge of what that would take, what that would require, and what the risk of that would be. Because the
1: thing I don't sense boots on the ground at all. I do not sense that coming.
3: No, but you could form a blockade and secure that island, and that chokes out the regime. Are they afraid that, well, by choking out the regime, we choke out the people of Iran? If we make the economy worse, we make it tough on the people of Iran. And that's not something we don't want, some massive refugee crisis, to a neighboring country, Azerbaijan or, you know, wherever. We don't want the regime taking this out on the people of Iran, as they have done repeatedly, and killing people in the streets. I don't know what the risk is, why they don't take Karg Island. The president actually mentioned it. This goes back 3 or 4 weeks. He said, we're going to probably take Karg Island today. And then it didn't happen. They were back at the table.
1: Well, domestically, the problem the president has is, and Democrats start, don't be surprised if you start hearing this. Well, we're back in. What's the end game here? If it's not a deal, what's the end game? Is there an end game? What's the exit strategy?
3: Yeah.
1: By the way.
3: Well, what do you have to accomplish?
1: And the reason I bring that up is Democrats know that will affect independence. Independence will say, because it's always, all right, we're in, how do we get out? That's where the American people is in any conflict that we're in, a significant portion, what's the exit strategy? Expect Democrats to be saying that, because it's like, all right, the president says the deal's off now, we're just going in to get him. What's the exit strategy? What does winning look like in this case? What is the goal of the United States now?
3: What are you trying to accomplish? Exactly.
1: And I'm thinking, is that why Thursday he's going to speak to the nation?
3: It's the first thing I thought. Yeah. It's the first thing I thought when they announced it.
1: We are Red Eye Radio.
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0: We are Red Eye Radio. He's Eric Carlin. I'm Gary McNamara. So I'm really interested to see what the president's going to say on Thursday night.
1: Yeah.
0: You know, one of the things we have said when you do this, you need to speak to the American people more. He did the 8-minute speech, and then really there weren't a lot of prime time, you know, speeches on this.
1: Right.
0: You're going to be attacked by Democrats now saying, what's the end game? I think that's really the, you know, what's the exit strategy? Remember that in Afghanistan, and the public went for it.
1: Yep.
0: And Democrats believe that they can use that again, so don't be surprised if you hear that.
1: Yeah.
0: What's the exit strategy? What's the plan? What's winning look like?
1: Yep.
0: What's the goal now of the administration?
1: Well, and they had momentum going into Afghanistan, if you think about it, after 9/11, but then after a couple of years, you've got to answer some questions.
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0: News this hour from Town Hall. I'm Jason Walker. There will be a changing of the guard, so to speak, in the Senate chambers later Tuesday, but it will still be the same family. South Carolina Governor Henry McMaster has tapped Darlene Graham Nordone as her late brother Lindsey Graham's temporary replacement in the Senate. Nordone will serve the remaining 6 months on the term, which ends in January. Majority Leader John Thune says she will be sworn in Tuesday afternoon. In the meantime, national politics reporter Meg Kennard says Senate colleagues are feeling Lindsey Graham's death, and they're taking it very personally.
1: Even though there are deep partisan divides when it comes to the issues, members of the Senate have been known to be pretty tight with one another across the aisle. And many Democrats and Republicans since Graham's death have taken to social media and done a number of news interviews reflecting on their work with him, and even if they disagreed on something, appreciation for his passion for the issues that he worked on.
0: The president sending a very clear message to Tehran.
2: During an interview with Hugh Hewitt on the Salem Radio Network, President Trump discussed planned military action against Iran.
3: As an example, we're going to hit him very hard tonight, and we're going to hit them hard tomorrow, and they have nothing. They have nothing going other than they have big mouths.
2: The comments come as the administration keeps pressure on the Iranian regime. Willie Nelson, the White House.
0: Another round of very hot weather in store for much of the United States this week. National Weather Service predicts the 90 temperature records likely to be set or tied will be broken Tuesday through Thursday this week, saying that Wednesday likely to be the hottest day. In the meantime, parts of Philadelphia hit hard over last weekend with strong winds and heavy rain. A lot of damage, no fatalities. More on these stories, townhall.com.
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0: Well, that deal to create a media juggernaut being challenged in a major lawsuit. Here's Bob Agnew.
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0: Now, it's Red Eye Radio. Gary McNamara and Eric Hurley talk about everything from politics to social issues and news of the day. Whether you're up late or you're just starting your day, welcome to the show from the Relief Factor Studios. This is Red Eye Radio.
1: All across America, we are Red Eye Radio. He is Eric Hurley, and I'm Gary McNamara. Jeez. What? The story from the Wall Street Journal from when we were on vacation last week.
2: Yeah.
1: Ready for this?
2: Okay.
1: This is actually a story in the Wall Street Journal. Why white-collar men are obsessed with the perfect lawn. Lush turf can be just as much of an office status symbol as a killer golf swing. I actually did an article on this. For a lot of office workers, okay, mostly middle-aged male office workers, a manicured lawn is as much of a status symbol as a luxury car in the driveway. Excelling at work and yard work fits the modern professional's fixation of optimizing everything. The office biohacker who won't shut up about his his golf score may also blab about nitrogen levels in his soil.
3: I don't go that far. I take really good care of my lawn. I don't know what the nitrogen levels are.
1: Yeah, but it's something that you do. You take care of your lawn. I mean, it's just something. If you don't take care of your lawn, you can't just let it grow. The city's going to come after you. But and I was realizing this because I tried to make this male centric. You know where my obsession with edging came from?
3: Your mom,
1: my mother.
3: Yeah, you know.
1: This is before I had you had the gas powered edgers or the electric.
3: You had the push thing.
1: You had to push it,
3: which was like a weird wheel, which wasn't there. By the way, it wasn't ever. Good. It was
1: horribly.
3: It didn't cut very well. It didn't. It wasn't. You know, it should be razor sharp. You know what I mean?
1: And a rubber wheel next to it, and you had to push back and forth. And my mother would come out. Well, the lawn cut. I mean, come on, an idiot can cut a lawn.
3: Yeah,
1: but edging was where my mother really became obsessive about it. She would go along and make sure that the corners were perfect, and if there was a piece of grass hanging over the sidewalk, there was hell to pay.
3: I stopped because you know I have St. Augustine, and it has what some people call runners, but stolons is what they're actually called, and that's how the grass spreads, and so these little stolons can get really thick, and it's like. One will pop over the edge after I've just gone across it. I'm like, what do you think you're doing? I'm having a fight with this little piece of grass. I'm pulling it. You know what? I'm getting rid of you right now. You're a problem, mister. I'm getting rid of you. No, it's for me, mine came from, oddly enough, my dad, who always kept a nice lawn, but it was more of, his military background, you know, where he wanted things to look sharp. And I wear a black t-shirt and jeans every day, so I can't look sharp like he did in his military uniform. So I figure I'll make it up with my lawn. And the edging for me, that's kind of where it comes from. It's a nice edge, and I edge it every time. I see neighbors who don't. Our city actually put an ordinance in. We don't have an HOA. But Texas Monthly, years ago, did a story on our city, the town I live in, and said it has more ordinances on the books than any HOA rules in the state at that time. I don't know if that's the case now. And they put out another one, I remember. Because people were just letting their grass grow over the sidewalk. They'd mow, and then it would just grow over the sidewalk. I'm like, your lawn looks like a hippie. Don't do this. You can't grow your bangs out.
1: My one of my neighbors put all new turf I think he's, I believe he's got the live oak, which is the one that I had that drops the acid on your lawn and destroys your
3: lawn. Yeah, both live oaks and red oaks both do that. The smaller leaves are the live oaks.
1: They're very pretty trees. And thank goodness they both got disease and I had to cut them down.
3: Yeah.
1: But my neighbor put in all new turf.
3: Yeah.
1: And I don't know the grass he put in. It's not Southern Bermuda that goes dormant.
3: Yeah.
1: Because he had put it in, I don't think it is, because when you put it in, it was absolutely green in February when he put it in.
3: Yeah.
1: It's all dead.
3: Yeah. Yeah. The acidity is hard to keep on top of if he's got oaks.
1: Brand new, all dead. It was perfectly green.
3: Yeah.
1: And like 2 weeks later, it was gone. The entire lawn. And I'm like, oh, he's hearing from the homeowners association. But this is the sentence that got to me. Now, this was actually in the Wall Street Journal. And I'm like, who comes up with this stuff? If weekend warriors can't slay zombies on a dystopian battlefield, at least they can massacre dandelions in their backyard. Like a killer golf swing or rock hard glutes, a perfect lawn is a way for people who make a living with their minds to prove that they are good at something physical too. Who are these people that want? Look, you can go anywhere and find people.
3: Where are they getting this?
1: Yeah, I
3: is this like a study? If it's a study, then show me the data. I want to see what they found. If this actually is, you know, a mindset that is, you know, runs throughout, and this is actually, where are they getting the proof to back this up?
1: Because the writer says so. It's like, here it is. It goes, and unlike athletic pursuits that can seem elitist, like skiing or windsurfing in exotic locales, mowing the lawn can make accomplished professionals seem more relatable. It's a way to bond with coworkers, much like chatting about other shared hobbies or the latest World Cup games. Being able to banter about blade height and the best time to aerate also gains you access to an office subculture. Alas, I remain an outsider. I have the ugliest lawn in my neighborhood. This is the writer. I mean, there are people that are passionate about a million different things in a free society.
3: Yeah.
1: If I was the editor, and I saw this a couple days ago, and I bookmarked it and said, okay, I got to bring this up because it's the media, as you said. You know, is this a psychological problem?
3: They've just formed this
1: right. People are,
3: as if it's a scientific fact.
1: Right. Now, when you look at it, I mean, you can sit there and you work all day. You go, hey, lawn looks pretty good. And then you go and you do something else.
3: Yeah.
1: There's nothing wrong with it because if you don't have the lawn and a, you know, good, green, healthy lawn, it can be hell to repair.
3: Well, yeah, it makes the property look bad. For me, you know, you want it to look nice for your family, but you also want to be a good neighbor. I don't want to be the neighbor with it. You know, this author of this story, the writer, admits has the worst lawn. I sense some jealousy here. Because here's the thing, if you're not putting in the work, you can hire people to do it, and it's relatively cheap to get someone to at least mow and trim, right? And then you can hire another lawn service to come out and do the fertilizer or whatever. My dad actually hired a guy that does all the above. And, you know, and my dad will tell him what he prefers. My dad buys the fertilizer, has it shipped to the house, and then says, this is what I do, and if you'll do that for me, and he pays him to do it. It's just labor, you know, so he's not hiring like a I think it's True Green, which is one of the companies that you could hire to, you know, make your lawn look better if something's going on with it. But it really sounds like the writer of this article is upset that other people have a good lawn, or is proud of having a crappy looking lawn.
1: Callum Borchers is the the guy's name.
3: Yeah, yeah, okay.
1: He doesn't look like someone who cuts his own lawn. Like there's a look.
3: Yeah. That guy doesn't have a lawnmower.
1: Like there's a look to somebody who cuts their lawn.
3: You know, I have two.
1: Okay, see, I've created my own stereotypes.
3: Well, no, that's it. Yeah, I bet that guy doesn't have a lawnmower. You know, but he doesn't even know what Home Depot is.
1: You know, it's the same to me. It's the same as making sure my floors are clean or the kitchen's clean.
3: Right.
1: Or people are obsessed with clean houses.
3: And with upgrading their kitchens and doing things to make things look nice. This is a status symbol. You know, have we gotten to that point where it's like, I can't believe people are taking care of their stuff.
1: And then because we get it twice a week. This obsession of taking garbage out of the house.
3: Yeah, right. Why is it? I don't know. It's a matter of, I don't know, not smelling what you had for dinner last night.
1: I think we need, because I see this in a lot of obituaries.
3: Yeah.
1: They were an active gardener. Well, what kind of obsession is that?
3: Yeah.
1: Who wants that in their obituary? They tended to their garden every day.
3: Well,
1: the obsession of these people, how dare they?
3: What is this? What are they trying to prove? They think they're better than everybody else by gardening. My gosh.
1: Now, the question I would have, is it more elitist to be a gardener than to have a perfect lawn?
3: Oh, I think so. I think so. And I say that because my wife is a gardener, a vegetable gardener. And she's doing, this year we had issues with the tomatoes. I think we had too much rain early on and it didn't work out. But man, we've got.
1: God, you're privileged.
3: We've got, I know, right? And we've got a bunch of cantaloupes and melons coming in, which is great. They're actually holding up very well. But she did all the, can't say she did all the work. I do the infrastructure, and then she does the actual gardening and planting of the seedlings. In the winter, our entire office, our home office, is filled with seedlings and grow lights.
1: So what you're telling me, you have stereotypical gender roles for your garden.
3: Yeah. Yeah, I thought that was a given. Yeah. And then she comes in and makes me a sandwich. And so then, because I'm hungry, I've been watching YouTube all day.
1: My God.
3: You know, and it's like, hurry up with that. What's taking you so long?
1: Well, I do remember about when I first moved into my house and the lawn, you know, want to make sure it's a new house. So, you know.
3: Yeah.
1: And I remember I edged it, and I remember looking at it going, Mom would really be proud because the corners came together and it was perfectly edged. I mean, it was
3: perfect. It's got to be a 90 degree.
1: Right, a perfect kind of border. And I took a picture of it to show my mom. My mom was alive at that time.
3: Yeah.
1: So I showed my mom.
3: Yeah.
1: Go, Mom, look at this. I did this.
3: Yeah.
1: She's like, I go, don't you remember? You're the one. You're the one. When I did this, I actually posted it on Facebook at the time saying, look at that. Look at the perfect 90-degree angle now. And I put in there, this comes from my mother, who demanded perfection in edging. No blade of grass.
3: That's right.
1: Could cover any part of the sidewalk ever.
3: That's right. No, if something happens and I miss one, I'll go back as I'm walking. Because I do a walk around after I'm done. And people will say, well, you're just trying to take pride in your work and, you know, you're just what guys do. You know, we'll wash our truck and then look at it for 20 minutes going, look what I did. And that's after a drive-through car wash. But no, I go back if I'm walking, you know, I'll just, you know, go back and make sure that everything's cleaned up. For me, I want it to look nice. I want the house to look nice. But it's part of being neighborly. It's part of helping your neighborhood, your street look better. It's what you do.
1: Well, where they say that it's as much of a status symbol as a luxury car in your driveway, my car that sits in my driveway is my 23-year-old vehicle. So apparently they're wrong on that one in the Wall Street Journal.
3: I'm thinking about buying my dad's 2003 Ford F-250 diesel. And so I'm going to put that in my driveway. Yeah.
1: How y'all doing?
3: Yeah.
1: We are Red Eye Radio.
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4: Highlights from USDA's latest crop progress report includes a fast-paced corn silking.
5: We do see some faster progress in parts of the upper Midwest.
4: With other tidbits from USDA meteorologist Brad Rippey, including
5: soybeans, exactly half of the crop blooming. That is ahead of the five-year average of 44%. The U.S. cotton crop, one thing that's been notable about this season is just how average it has been in terms of progress. U.S. peanut crop, roughly two-thirds of the crop pegging by July 12th. The national number is 65%, equal to the five-year average. Meanwhile, U.S. rice, it passed the one-third mark on heading progress during the week to reach 35% on July 12th. Winter wheat, the harvest is moving along very quickly. Spring wheat numbers for the week ending July 12th. Heading progress is right on par at 72%.
4: I'm Rod Bain reporting for the U.S. Department of Agriculture in Washington, D.C.
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0: We are Red Eye Radio. He's Eric Cronin. I'm Gary McNamara. You know, one thing that we did not mention last week about Lindsey Graham is he served in the military for 33 years.
1: Yeah, yeah. It's so wild that he's been around in the political scene for so long, you don't think about his former life. You don't think about, you know, his service in the military. And
0: which he stayed in, though. Yeah. Because he came in 94 as a representative.
1: Right, right.
0: So he was part of the 94, remember the
1: 94
0: class?
1: Of 94, yeah.
0: And I think he stayed in just till a few years ago.
1: In the reserves?
0: Yeah, he was into like 2015 or 2016, something like that I saw, when he finally got out of the reserves. So, you know, it's watching the left's reaction to him, because I've said before, you know, Meghan McCain was talking about, you know, that they were the three amigos. Joe Lieberman, her father, and Lindsey Graham. They were viewed as the moderates.
1: Yeah.
0: Remember?
1: Yep.
0: It doesn't matter. And that's why we said yesterday, if there's any evidence that the fixation of demonization is just on Trump, the death of Lindsey Graham proved it's not going to end anytime soon.
1: No, it's not. It doesn't matter who it is on the right. Whoever is making the news, even somebody who has passed, they're going to be the target. They're going to be the one. The liberal activists have shown no sign of letting up. They're in fact, it's getting worse. And, you know, here's the thing. You know, when Barney Frank passed, I didn't have anything personal against the guy. I just disagreed with all of his policies and everything he supported politically. But I didn't take joy in his death. I didn't, you know, that to me is a very foreign idea. When you talk about somebody who is a political opposite. You know, I look at the death of Rob Reiner, right? He's a guy who did incredible work. And by many people's standards and what they said about him, conservatives who had him on as a guest said he was the greatest guy. He was the nicest guy.
0: Bat soup crazy on
1: Bat
0: the issues.
1: Bat soup crazy on the issues. Totally disagreed on the issues, but I didn't have a problem with him personally.
0: No, I didn't. I don't celebrate death.
1: No.
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3: The U.S. Treasury quietly released its official financial report for 2025. It appears by its own numbers, the U.S. government seems insolvent. It's reported that the Treasury shows

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1: And he is Eric Cronin. I'm Gary McNamara. More on Lindsey Graham coming up in just a minute.
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1: I was watching just in general on TV yesterday, a bunch of different doctors, you know, talking about Lindsey Graham and how he died, and you know, again, the talk about blood pressure. It's something you've got to, and I'm in that category.
2: Me too.
1: When I was diagnosed, right about now, 10 years ago. When the official diagnosis came in that I had type 2 diabetes, actually metabolic syndrome, which is, again, type 2 diabetes, high blood pressure, and high cholesterol. Now, I never had the high, I had high normal cholesterol, but I never had high cholesterol, but, you know, now I'm on, you know, I'm on the lowest level of medication for that. And now, you know, my, it's, you know, super low. At the time, you know, you had to take the electrocardiogram and all that to make sure everything is right. But when you're a type 2 diabetic, you know, twice a year, you've got to go to the doctor.
2: Just
1: to, you know, check up on everything. And my blood sugar is lower than it was. My average 3-month blood sugar is lower than it was when I first was diagnosed. And even when I was diagnosed, my daily blood sugar, because they said it kicked off like in the months preceding. I had what happened was I had shingles, and I was up visiting my parents. Had shingles, and my brother-in-law said, "You got shingles." And I went into, you know, the local, you know, the local emergency place there. You know, they've got them all over the place now. And they went and took my blood pressure, which was fine less than 6 months before when I'd gone to the doctor for my yearly. Was fine. And when I went in there, 225 over 125.
2: Oof. Yeah. Wow.
1: And they immediately sent me to, you know, the emergency room.
2: Yeah.
1: In Buffalo, ECMC, which is the, you know, they said, "You need to go right now." You know, I'm like, "What?" I couldn't believe it. I just was, you know, then after really taking over a three-week period, you know, blood tests, they said, "You've got type 2 diabetes." But my A1C, I think, was 6, and it's, you know, that's for the, you know, the 3-month period, which means in that time is when my genetics kicked off. It went from not having it to, boom, having it.
2: I'm on the
1: blood pressure medication, and I work out and, you know, watch my weight. I do everything that I possibly can do, you know, for the blood pressure, because I know so many people. And when I look at history of people who have died, you know, over the last, you know, famous people over the last 40, 50 years, the number that died from heart problems relating to high blood pressure, which can be controlled. You can control it and live, you know, the average, you know, normal life. And, you know, now my blood pressure, like anybody else, it's, you know, it can get to, I've had it, you know, in complete rest, 100 over 55. But normally it's around 120 over 68.
2: Mm-hmm.
1: You know, which is fine. It's fine blood pressure. But I'm just amazed at the number of people, some that I know, that died and friends and relatives of theirs have said they just wouldn't take their blood pressure medicine. They had high blood pressure and they just wouldn't take care of it. And I don't know about Lindsey Graham. I don't know, you know, whether I'm amazed the number of people that don't go to doctors that are in their 60s.
2: Yeah. Well,
1: I'm amazed.
2: And in the case of a Lindsey Graham, so here's a guy who just got off a plane from Ukraine. He's always on a plane, you know, traveling somewhere. It seems like lately, especially with between Iran and Ukraine and everything that's going on. And then he's having a conversation with the president on the phone, you know, shortly before he passed. And I would have to believe that if there is a blood pressure issue, you know, that would be something that would, I know for me, you know, I could see that raising your blood pressure to a great extent. In fact, one time I was in the hospital for my lung, and I was on the phone doing work-related things, answering emails. And the nurse comes in, and she looks at the, you know, at the monitor, and she goes, "Put that down." She goes, you're not here to work, you know, and... Yeah. And she said, and my sister was there visiting. She goes, "You need to tell him that that's, you can't do this." Because when he's, and they noticed it a couple of times. It was a pattern. I had actually, they'd come in one morning and same thing had happened later that day. Again, work related things. And because there was a big event that I missed because my lung collapsed. Normally I would just, you know, walk it off and go do the event. But this time I couldn't do it. So they, you know, they could see it visibly because the monitor is right there and they could see it. And so you don't think about that. I remember being in a doctor's office. My blood pressure problem didn't start until I had what's called a branch vein occlusion. I have a blind spot in my right eye. I'm deaf in my left ear and partially blind in my right eye. So
1: that's why I'm so kind to him.
2: Yeah, exactly. Because I'm always bumping into walls and going, "Huh?" And then, so I can't hear what you can say anything you want about me. I'm not going to hear most of it, but I don't care. But you know, if you flip me off with the right finger, I won't even see it. But you know, the treatment for that. For the branch vein occlusion in my right eye is a needle being stuck in your eye every 4 weeks with actually a cancer drug called Avastin. And when that started, I developed white coat. I never had white coat with dentists, with doctors, I never had that problem ever. And then it started to become an issue and I was in the waiting room. And I remember feeling kind of sleepy. It was weird. I was like, I feel like I could kind of go to sleep. But actually, my blood pressure was on the rise. And when they went in and took my blood pressure before getting a needle stuck into my eye, they said, "No, your blood pressure's high." And I said, "I guess I have white coat now." And then it started to calm down after a few minutes, and that would be the pattern, right? White coat only. And then it was like, okay, we need actually a treatment. And so I started on the medications years ago. And it can be, it's, you know, there are a lot of people doing a job like what a Lindsey Graham did. I can't imagine serving in the Senate or in the House, it would just drive me bat soup crazy.
1: Well, he was driven. Obviously, he was driven by it.
2: Very passionate.
1: You know,
2: about
1: and
2: it,
1: it's
2: no
1: interesting
2: doubt.
1: When you talk about, because I've always had white coat syndrome.
2: Yeah,
1: and you know it's interesting because when I go in, you know, before I had my 6 month, a week before I go in and, you know, they do all the blood work. I have white coat syndrome going into the lab.
2: Yeah.
1: To get my blood taken.
2: Right.
1: So my, you know, they now my not only when I go into the doctor, they don't take my blood pressure, they just take the blood out. But my blood sugar is always higher because that drop of adrenaline is what happens when you have white coat syndrome. That just a little drop of adrenaline gets in your blood system. It increases your blood pressure and your blood sugar.
2: Mm-hmm.
1: So for me with white coat syndrome, you know, I keep a history, you know, everything's got an app now, my blood pressure, blood sugar, everything else. Mm-hmm. I go in and, all right, doctor, here it is right here. So he can follow it because he'll sit there and go, huh. Every time I walk in, he goes, your blood sugar's high when you get to, oh, that's right, I forgot. You got white coat syndrome.
2: Yes. Yeah. Yeah.
1: And it raises your blood pressure and, right. you know, that. But, yeah, blood pressure is such a deadly thing. And I don't know. I'm not making a judgment on him. I'm just saying, I think it was Dr. Oz who was saying, you know, one of the things that people don't really focus on enough, and he wasn't making an accusation, that was Lindsey Graham, but he said, watch your blood pressure. Well, and I'm amazed a number of people that don't. Yeah. I have somebody who that I know, a good friend of mine, who's got high blood pressure, and just says, well, I take the pills, but I eat whatever I want. Well, you can't do that. One of the biggest things I know when I travel so much is you just can't find low-carb food. If you're eating out, it's almost impossible. Mm-hmm. Now you can find it online. Mm-hmm. You know, that's why I hardly ever go out to eat at a restaurant. Almost everything I do is made at home because I want it to be as low-carb as possible and working out. But, I mean, it's... And my focus is I want a quality of life. I want to be able to do this. I don't want to stop doing this, but I know because of the time that we're on and just what it takes to do this, I want to make sure that I'm as healthy as possible because I love doing it. So really that's my incentive. And maybe some people don't have that incentive, and so they don't watch it as much or just figure they can get away with, you know, cheating a little bit, or
2: well,
1: the pills are all I need, and that's going to take care of it.
2: That's what I was about to say. That many, I think, far too many of us say, well, yeah, I've got the medication. You know, that will help keep it in check, and if I need to, I'll increase the dosage if the doctor agrees or whatever. But the fact of the matter is that, especially the thing with blood pressure, is that it goes up and down throughout the day. Mm-hmm. There are things that can make it spike, you know. And so one of the keys to that really is exercise. The simplest thing you can do is walk if you're able to do it. And, you know, and if not, find something that you can do just to stay active and keep that blood pressure. And it also, you know, any anxiety or whatever you got going on in life, it kind of helps to, you know, tame that a little bit too.
1: Well, that's the good thing with getting older. You've worried about things your entire life that you look back on and go, why did I worry about that? You don't worry about it anymore.
2: Right, yeah.
1: It's like whatever.
2: Yeah.
1: I remember when I first got, you know, type 2 when I was first diagnosed, and you know, my doctor had said after about a couple of years, he said, we want the good news or the bad news. I said, well, give me the bad news first. And he said, type 2 diabetes is gonna kill you. I go, what the hell is the good news? He said, you'll be 120 when it does, if you keep doing what you're doing.
2: Yeah.
1: I'm like, oh, okay, good.
2: Right.
1: And he said, and when I first got it, they said, you know, this will kill you if you don't take care of it.
2: Right.
1: And I said, well, I'm not worried about the death because there's nothing I can do about that down the road. I'm worried about the quality of life in between. And I've known people that have had toes cut off and everything else. And what my doctors told me is, if you try and continue this, you'll never have your toes cut off. I think my last A1C was 5.7, I think, something like that. So I'm under a 6. Over a 7 is when you're doing damage to your organs.
2: Yeah, right.
1: And so I'm still, and that's my whole goal, just keep staying beneath that. I'm still, my medication hasn't changed, still on the lowest level.
2: Yeah.
1: But it's something that you pay attention to if you want that quality of life. And it was heartbreaking to see that he said, you know, they said, you need to go to a doctor. And he just said, you know, I think the quote was, I can't die yet because I've got stuff to do, when he was feeling sick earlier in the night.
2: Yeah.
1: That story came out yesterday.
2: Yeah.
1: And it was like, oh, it's just so sad when I
2: heard that.
1: Yeah. We are Red Eye Radio.
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0: We're running radio. He's our Cronin. I'm Gary McNamara. Yeah, and by the way, no problem with his sister taking over for the next till November.
1: Right. Yeah.
0: She's not. She's not going to be running. But if there's anybody close to, if anybody there, you know, South Carolina elected him. If there's anybody who knows what his wishes would be, it would be her.
1: Oh, no doubt.
0: And you know,
1: no
0: the funniest thing is what I heard. She doesn't have the experience that's necessary. Blah blah blah. Shut up.
1: Yeah.
0: This whole thing that being a congressman or a senator takes such incredible experience.
1: Yeah.
0: Yeah.
1: No, she was very close to him.

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0: news this hour from Town Hall. I'm Jason Walker. New work's in store to help Ukraine as it continues to battle Russia. Lisa Dwyer reports.
1: Ukraine and nine other countries announced that they are forming a coalition to protect Europe from ballistic missiles. Zelensky was in Paris seeking help in developing measures against Russia's missile attacks that have pummeled Ukraine as the rest of Europe remains wary of Moscow's wider ambitions on the continent. Zelensky and leaders of Denmark, France, Germany, Italy, the Netherlands, Norway, Spain, Sweden, and the United Kingdom say they recognize the growing threat posed by ballistic missiles, which are harder to stop than cruise missiles or drones. I'm Lisa Dwyer.
0: 12 states are suing to block Paramount's takeover of Warner Brothers Discovery. Now, they claim the $81 billion merger would, quote, crush the competition in Hollywood and lead to fewer choices for consumers all across America. It also alleges the proposed merger would lead to higher prices, lower quality, and less content for movies and the television landscape. In the meantime, Paramount says no way. The company maintains that merging with Warner will be very good for all competitors alike. South Carolina Governor Henry McMaster tapping Darlene Graham Nordone, the late brother, late sister of Lindsey Graham, to temporarily replace him in the Senate. Majority Leader John Thune says she'll be sworn in Tuesday afternoon. 12 states are, as we mentioned, they're suing Paramount. We're learning more now. And efforts to continue in Venezuela following the twin earthquakes. You can help. More on these stories, townhall.com.
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0: In the western U.S., a fatality in the wildfire fighting efforts.
3: Authorities say an aircraft helping fight a Colorado wildfire has crashed into a reservoir, killing the pilot. The Gunnison County Sheriff's Office reports the aircraft went down in the Silverjack Reservoir, and the pilot's body was recovered by divers. The pilot was assisting with the Gold Mountain Fire, which has been burning for 2 weeks and is 13% contained. Last week, wildland firefighters in Colorado paid tribute to three colleagues.
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0: Now, it's Red Eye Radio. Gary McNamara and Eric Hurley talk about everything from politics to social issues and news of the day. Whether you're up late or you're just starting your day, welcome to the show. From the Relief Factor Studios, this is Red Eye Radio.
1: All across America, we are Red Eye Radio. He is Eric Hurley, and I'm Gary McNamara. Again, the show interfering with my reading.
2: What are you reading?
1: Well, I was actually reading a trade magazine.
2: Oh,
1: and I
2: really?
1: Said, I wonder if this applies to me.
2: Yeah.
1: And you would mention it, and I was actually reading the article.
2: Mm-hmm.
1: You mentioned Barrett Media.
2: Yeah.
1: And a great trade magazine for radio.
2: Mm-hmm.
1: And I just happened to see this column, Talk Radio Burnout, When It's Time to Walk Away.
2: Ooh. For the individual?
1: Yeah, for the talk
3: not,
1: radio.
3: Not host. For the listener. It's not never
1: no,
3: time
1: no,
3: to
1: no,
3: walk
1: no,
3: away
1: no,
3: for the
1: no.
3: listener. To be yeah. clear.
1: How do you reconnect with that first moment of love?
2: Mm.
1: If that love has changed, is it time to walk away on your own terms and divorce the industry?
2: Do
1: you still love radio?
2: Yeah.
1: Do you still have that spark?
3: I don't know of a time in my career that I've been more enthusiastic.
1: I know.
3: And gotten greater satisfaction from what I do. You and I talked about this off the air. We often talk about it off the air. That we really do love doing this. I'm very grateful for the fact that people choose to seek us out. They don't have to. There's so many things you can listen to today.
1: I know.
3: You know, whatever. Podcast, you know, anything and everything. And they also choose us. And that to me is so humbling.
1: I know.
3: Of course I know why. It's because we're excellent. But it's, but it's, to me, that's since I was 18, when I could say something and somebody would respond to it, like a caller would call in. You know, respond. It was music radio, you know, and they call. And, you know, or we'd go to do a live remote somewhere. This is when I was doing a local show. And people would show up. You'd promote it. You'd say, hey, we're going to be here. Come see us. And people would come out. In fact, Sam from San Antonio went to Bristol, where we had Shell Rotella Super Rigs this year, and wanted to shake my hand. He lives in San Antonio, and he came up and just wanted to say hi, listens every morning, and I love that because, you know, San Antonio Del Rio, my old stomping grounds. I'm not sure how much stomping I did, but it was so great to see that, and you and I have seen that before, where, you know, we've been at events and people come up and... And that's, you know, just amazing. But I can't imagine. In fact, vacation, and I'm very serious about this. Vacation is difficult. I don't mind having more time with my lovely bride. I really don't. She might have a different opinion about that, but I love spending time with her. And I, you know, that's great. She did not have the week off. In fact, she worked through Independence Day. She worked through that weekend and everything. She's working a lot of overtime here lately. But having this here every night and coming back to this, the recent death of my brother, you know, it wasn't that this was, that work was a distraction. Or getting back to normal. It was that I felt like I was coming back into my other family, my
1: mm-hmm.
3: work family here, you guys here in the studio that I work with, but the listener family. And it was and still is therapeutic in that we can sit and talk about, and I, you know, not every talk show host does this, but I think you and I have really been clear about
2: we'll talk. We're not going to be on the tribal thing, you know. We're going to issue our concerns, even if we vote for the person. We're going to express our convictions. And there is something therapeutic about being able to do it. I don't get that same therapy, you know, that same satisfaction from social media. I never have because, you know, it just kind of falls into the void.
1: Well, there's too many distractions.
2: Yeah, exactly.
1: There's too many. You know, I was thinking about this actually when I was reading an article about, you know, about Lindsey Graham, how much he loved the job, how he was addicted to the job, how he wanted to, and you know, there you saw the, you know, of course, the political criticism is there. Yeah, but he didn't support Trump. Then he did support Trump. Yeah, but that's the politics of it. He knew he could have influence by standing by Trump on a variety of different issues. Even at times, you said, Lindsey, do you really believe this?
2: Yeah,
1: are you kissing a little butt there?
2: Right.
1: But you can understand that. The whole goal was to get what he wanted, and what he wanted, what he really focused on, and as we said yesterday, was the fact that Lindsey Graham was one of those people, forget about anything domestic policy that you disagreed with, on the level of protecting America from our enemies and recognizing our enemies, whether it's Putin, Xi, Islamic Jihad, you know, Sharia supremacy. He was absolutely adamant, and however he could do that to promote that, which I believe is absolutely necessary, because there's not a lot of people. You know, it's you've got the whole Democratic Party. Well, there's really no difference between Sharia supremacy and the mega churches in Texas.
2: Huh.
1: You know, yeah. Trying to make the moral equivalents. I just used that. I just came up with that in my head there. It could be Catholicism. It could be whatever. That there's really, of course, there's a difference.
2: Yes.
1: It's like saying there's no difference between Sharia supremacy and our democracy here.
2: Right.
1: That we have. And I know we're a constitutional republic under the umbrella, the general umbrella of a democracy, just for the nitpickers out there. But it was his passion and love and his joy to go anywhere. And I went, wow, that's how I feel about this job. I thought about that yesterday. So when I saw that article, I went, wow, that's really interesting. I have way more passion and fun now than I've ever had in my radio career, because for so much of the career, you're trying to figure what to do. How to present it.
2: Yeah.
1: And when you're in that time of trying to find yourself, management, who is probably more clueless than you are.
2: Except our management.
1: Well,
2: they're
1: oh,
2: very...
1: No, talking way back when, but they were younger.
2: Yeah,
1: the management they were
2: in your career,
1: early in my career. The management they were all in their 20s and 30s. They didn't know.
2: Yeah,
1: and so you're dealing with a bunch of people who don't know, and so you just go do what you do every day. But that pressure is there every day, trying to please yourself, please the audience, and please the management, and it is a tough thing to get through. That stress. That's all gone now.
2: Right.
1: It's gone. There is,
2: because
1: it's gone.
2: If you love doing it, then you're going to be thoughtful about that presentation along the way.
1: Everybody has grown.
2: Yeah.
1: Management is older. The talent, you know, everybody has got to a certain point and went, okay, now that I've been in this business as long as I have, I realize that we still know nothing. Go do what you do and have fun and be yourself.
2: Yeah. and I kind of feel like, again, you know, I made the joke earlier about I restart the clock on my career every night at, you know, as the show comes on. But I kind of have that attitude about, and you and I have talked about this before, we feel like we need to show up and earn it all over again for the audience, because, you know, we may get compliments. Oh, man, the show you did today or yesterday or whatever, today's podcast was, man, it was awesome, you know, blah blah blah blah blah. That can't go to my head. It never does. I'm not able to let that feed any ego, because I realize, yeah, but I could screw it up Roy
1: well
2: tonight.
1: We're in the immediacy news entertainment sector, which is, you know, your current today. It's not like we put out
4: Elton John's Goodbye Yellow Brick Road,
2: right, yeah,
4: and can sit back a half
2: that's
4: a century
2: great
4: and go,
2: album.
4: Everybody thinks that's a great
2: that's
4: album.
2: A, listen to
4: what
2: this
4: a,
2: album.
4: What a great album
2: oh
4: that
2: my
4: is.
2: Gosh.
4: Looking back. But then again, you know, the other thing that I look at, when you look at musicians or when you look at sports people who keep, and I know a couple that keep reflecting, their whole life is still reflecting back to 30 years ago, 40 years ago, 50 years ago. Their whole mindset is what they had done. I'm so glad I'm not there. They may be comfortable in it. I couldn't be comfortable. And I'm not, it's not a criticism. It's that I couldn't do that.
2: Yeah.
4: I just can't look, I can't look back. I can't. And a lot of, in those professions, you know, because your career normally for most musicians probably is two or three great albums. And then everything is playing the hits, and nobody, we know it's well known in the music industry. We don't care about your new song.
2: Yeah.
4: Now, the great bands are the ones where people do care about their new music.
3: Well, I remember the hair band Warrant talked about walking into their record label one time, and their album, a huge wall-sized poster of their album cover was on, you know, the wall as you walk into the reception area. And then they walked in the next time, it wasn't just a few months later, and it was Alice in Chains. And it was like, oh, things have changed a little bit.
4: And I understand that this is a business where, you know, because it's current event, it's current for today. And once we're gone, you know, in a few years, everybody forgets and moves on to the next thing. That's just the reality of the business.
2: Yeah.
4: But it's also the beauty of the business is that you get to do it.
2: You get to live in it today.
4: You get to live in it every single day, and everything that you do is fresh.
2: And that's where the appreciation comes from, I think.
4: Yeah.
2: It's, you know, because it's like, yeah, I get to talk about it. Because if I'm, you know, at some point I'll have to retire. I'm thinking probably 95. God willing, I live that long. I'm thinking 95, I'll probably hang it up. But if, you know, if I look at this situation as long as I'm of this mindset, and it keeps growing every day, I'm a little more excited, encouraged, and I guess in love with, married to, you know, the job, as they put it, you know, in the article, you know, maybe it's time to break up with your career if you don't enjoy it, which isn't, by the way, bad advice if you don't enjoy it. But it's a foreign thought to me. And I think it comes from having the creative ability that we have here on this show that you don't always have. We don't have, the boss isn't down the hallway right now, you know, and they do let us do our thing. And we also understand there's a responsibility in staying on top of things, you know, and then, you know, breaking news and everything that comes along with what you're doing. So, but all of that to me is enjoyable. When we get into serious breaking news, while I don't like the nature of the story, you know, quite possibly.
4: There's an adrenaline rush.
2: Well, there is. I take great pride in wanting to get it right for the audience. Like we've said, we don't care about being first. We just want to get what we know and report what we know, where we tell the audience where we're getting it from, and then being able to report that breaking news. I take great pride in doing it and taking a thoughtful approach to it.
4: You know, the best thing is when you look at, you know, the being in the media in any particular way, you know, whether, you know, musician or actor, for example, everybody's looking back at the things you've done in the past. I just love being in something where, you know, the career is now, 45 years, 46 years, whatever it is now, and you're still doing new stuff every day.
2: Yeah.
4: To me, I'm so appreciative of that. Because it doesn't exist. I couldn't imagine being in music and people going, could you play that hit, Gary, that you had in 1977?
2: Yeah. The first song I ever played on the air at this small country station where I started was Amarillo by Morning, George Strait. And, you know, I think about it, that song is, you know, it seems ancient. It's a great song. It's actually his version of it. There was another version of it before that.
3: But I think about that. I think about all the young Reba McEntire, the Judds when they were first starting out and all this. And it's just amazing to think about, you know? And if I were doing music presentation as a DJ, you know, on the air, I wouldn't feel like I was serving an audience.
4: No.
3: The music serves the audience.
4: Yeah, I couldn't do music.
3: But yeah, I just don't have that in me.
4: It would be so boring. And we both did it. I don't remember the first song I played on commercial radio, but I do know the first song I ever played in front of a microphone for college radio.
3: Yeah,
4: Death May Be Your Santa Claus, Mott the Hoople.
3: All right,
4: not all the young dudes. Death May Be Your Santa Claus. We are Red Eye Radio,
3: brought to you by FPPF. Fuel Power Max.
5: 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Typically, the highest rates across major segments are paid for loads negotiated on Sundays, and the highest volume of loads for all segments is seen on Mondays, also the weekday that tends to be the best for flatbed negotiations, yielding the best rates. Owner-operators tend to have less negotiation strength on Tuesday, which shows the lowest weekday spread between brokers' offered rates and actual paid rates. Broker offers tend to rise by Wednesday, as the end of the week is in sight. This day also seems optimal for the 3 o'clock hustle, so-called for its reliance on that afternoon time of day, when brokers are getting nervous, to improve negotiation strength. Stay mindful of this system to maximize your revenue. 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

0: We are Red Eye Radio. He's Eric Cronin. I'm Gary McNamara. You know, the funniest thing the last 2 days that I've seen, and a lot of the, you know, stuff that's been happening made it so we didn't cover this one yet, but the CNBC survey that has been mocked tremendously because it ranked all red states as the worst places to live in the country.
1: Of course.
0: And Tennessee was first, and Texas was second. What they did was they took all liberal issues.
1: Right.
0: They looked at all liberal issues, what liberals want.
1: Right.
0: And the red states were ranked low on all these liberal issues. Therefore, they're the worst states to live in. And it's like, wow, all these people are moving to these states, though, in the top 10 from blue states. Apparently, these people don't know what's important to them.
1: Well, what's interesting is that I believe it's actually part of an effort of, you know, warning any of the people that have not left the blue states yet of, oh, you don't want to live in these states. There is that. And here in Texas, a couple of newspapers, the San Antonio Express, I think, was one of them, and the Austin Statesman, the Houston Chronicle, maybe the Dallas Morning News, a few of them have done stories like, well, some people are moving out of Texas. Well, of course they are.
0: I know. Something.
1: As if, you know, as if nobody's moving out of Texas and everybody's moving to Texas.
0: I know somebody who's a listener to our show.
1: Yeah.
0: Great person.
1: Yeah.
0: Their family's in California. They moved back.
1: Yeah.
0: So they're closer to their, you know, family and friends are all there. And so that happens all the time.
1: Right.
0: And so you have people moving from every state all the time.
1: Right.
0: It's where, though, the net result is
1: right, and why a lot of that migration is happening.
0: Right,
1: the reason why it's happening.

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1: And he's Eric Carlin. I'm Gary McNamara. The one thing, as we were talking about, the CNBC study, the worst places to live, all red states. And Governor Newsom, you know, said, see, I told you, it's all the red states. Yeah. They're bad. And I like this one. This is Representative Lance Gooden of Texas. If you hate not paying income taxes, law and order, parental rights, smaller government, school choice, the Second Amendment, and criminal illegal immigrants being arrested, here's another garbage list from the mainstream media. And I love this one, though. One Texas resident, conservative activist, Robbie Starbuck, a Texas resident, said, actually, I noticed something. The list is BS, that it has nothing to do with quality of life for sane people. Because one of the reasons that Tennessee was number one as the worst place to live was because of the bathroom law.
2: Yeah,
1: because because Tennessee has the law that says men must use male restrooms and females.
2: That's a horrible place to live.
1: Oh, my God.
2: What a horrible place
1: to live. Oh, the humanity. The humanity.
2: What a horrible place to live.
1: Oh, my gosh.
2: Wow,
1: and,
2: man.
1: And that was the number one reason. The number two reason was country music.
2: Well, some of today's country music.
1: Yeah, there is that debate.
2: Yeah.
1: Is it country music?
2: Well,

0: You know, when they start putting the snaps in it, the snap beats and country. I had a couple of, I won't say who they were. They're a duo, and they've done pretty well, but as songwriters, they've done really well. And we were having this long conversation about it, going, I don't know how that started, where it just this, in the little snap beats, you know, in the background. It's like, that's not, I don't, no. I don't need steel guitar and fiddle in every song. I would prefer it, but I understand you're not going to do that in every song, especially today. You know, I mean, that's, you know, I love older country music. It's what I grew up on. So, but yeah,
1: no, I was kidding.
0: Yeah, I know.
1: It actually, I don't think it actually did make the list.
0: What about the death penalty? Did that?
1: Oh, it has to. Oh, yeah. It's got to be part of it. Yes.
0: Yeah.
1: Well, there is no quality of life if you're dead.
0: Right. They're against the death penalty, but pro-abortion.
1: Well, that's another thing. If you have reproductive rights, you're a better place to live, except you'll be dead.
0: Right. Exactly. If you jaywalk, it's not true. We don't have the death penalty for jaywalking. Now, if you're littering while you're jaywalking, it's definitely the death penalty.
1: Well, as we know, I mean, the stereotype of Texas is true, because what we do every day, we jump into our pickup trucks with our gun rack and our empty beer cans in the back, and we all head out in order to cheer the latest execution in Huntsville.
0: Dude, are you stalking me? That's exactly what I do. Our beer cans in the back.
1: Meanwhile, in other topics... The Daylight Saving Time Bill clears a House Rules Committee vote.
0: Here we go again.
1: 6-4.
0: All right.
1: And would let states lock in year-round daylight saving time. Uh-huh. I guess it would still be states' choice or what? It would allow states to enact daylight saving time year-round.
0: Yeah, there...
1: Well, can't you do that now?
0: There is... No, it's... I forget what the qualification for is.
1: Hawaii and Arizona, most of Arizona,
0: right,
1: doesn't subscribe to it.
0: Right.
1: So, and honestly, this is a debate where I don't care. It doesn't matter to, it really, it doesn't affect me, really. The only thing I keep thinking of is, if it doesn't get light in some states until 8:30, 9 o'clock in the morning, you're going to have people complaining about kids going to school. That would be the complaint I would see.
0: Yeah, look, I live in a school zone. I'm four houses down, basically, from the elementary school where three of my four children attended. One of my grandchildren is attending that school right now. And there's a six-lane road you have to cross. And it's, you know, it's 20 miles an hour. It's a school zone, so they're driving slowly, but it's a lot of cars in that zone. And as a parent, that'd be a concern. You know, I mean, there's no doubt. Now that I'm not a parent of small children, I don't care. But, no, no, there's going to be concerns one way or the other. Which is why I don't think they'll ever get it done. I just don't think they'll ever get it done. You know, I read one article.
1: Do they have the votes? Because the story makes it sound like they have the votes.
0: The committee vote
1: was 6-4.
0: No, there was a wider committee that was like something like 48-1. I got to go back and find the article. I don't even know if I bookmarked it because I'm not confident it's going to happen.
1: There it is. The legislation momentum comes from a House Energy and Commerce Committee overwhelmingly passed the measure 48-1 in May.
0: Yeah, okay, yeah. So, then where does it go in the Senate? And you know, what cases are going to be made? You're going to have, you know, lobbyists up there. Well, we can't do this, we can't do that, we got to have this. Got that, and you know, all making, I'm sure, solid points for their interest. But I don't think it's going to change.
1: Well, for me, how will I know when to change my 9-volt battery in my smoke detectors?
0: When it starts beeping.
1: Which, of course, when does it happen? Does it ever happen
0: when you're asleep?
1: Always when I'm asleep. Well, I like the new ones that have the basically the batteries enclosed, and it's like 10 years. It's like, okay, I like that.
0: Yeah, yeah.
1: You don't have to, but I think those are the one I have is a combination. I've got one carbon monoxide detector.
0: Yeah.
1: In my bedroom.
0: Right.
1: And then I have a double one, smoke detector and carbon monoxide detector in my kitchen.
0: Yeah, I have them all in all the bedrooms, hallway.
1: Oh, then I have smoke detectors, kitchen, like four more around the house.
0: Yeah, and then in the kitchen, and they're all combo now, carbon monoxide and smoke detectors. I just don't think they're going to get it done. If they get it done, it's going to be weird, and it's going to be odd. When they moved it back to earlier in the year and then later in the fall, you know, that was like, what are you doing? You know, I mean, I know what you're attempting to do, but you get so much sunlight. And again, it's about, as you mentioned, yeah, but when we operate in the sunlight versus the dark and everything else, you know, is a big deal. I don't know what stats show on car accidents. Like in the morning, we talk about kids going to school, but are there more car accidents in the morning? You know, if the sun's not up yet, I mean, really, traffic in our area starts at 5 a.m., the heavy traffic. I mean, it starts zooming at 5 a.m. But, you know, so I don't know. You know, that I don't have an opinion on it. I would rather not change the clocks based on the health aspect of it, because it's measurable. I mean, we're less productive after the clock change as a nation. We're just less productive. Some people, you know, it doesn't affect as bad as others, but I don't, you know, at my age, it's like, well,
1: you know, the incredible thing is the difference depending on where you live. For example, when I was in Buffalo a couple of weeks ago in the hotel,
0: mm-hmm.
1: and I was facing the east,
0: right,
1: and the windows of my hotel room were open.
0: Yeah.
1: Or they not the windows, but the blinds were up, the shades were up.
0: Mm-hmm.
1: And I had set it early, you know, to be over at my dad's house. Next thing I know, the sun's in my eyes. It's coming up right there, and it's shining right in my face. I wake up in a panic.
0: Mm.
1: It's 5:40 in the morning.
0: Yeah, right.
1: Like right now,
0: right
1: there, the sun will rise in Dallas today at 6:30.
0: Right.
1: It rises in Buffalo, New York at 5:50 a.m.
0: Right. We're closer to the equator.
1: Exactly.
0: Yeah.
1: And so you know, when you look at that, I mean, it's like, here, I'm still comfortable with it. You know, it's like the sun coming up at 6:30.
0: Well,
1: and that's good enough for me, but I can't imagine, because you know, there will be places where the sun, it's still going to be dark between 8:30 and 9 o'clock. Cloudy days, you know, it's going to be really dark. And
0: well,
1: that's
0: they talk
1: what
0: about
1: I see is,
0: Alaska is going to, some parts of northern Alaska, it's like you might not see any daylight. What was that movie 28 Days After or whatever? It's like you might not see any daylight for
1: talking about the vampire
0: months. Yeah, the zombie vampire thing, whatever it was. Yeah, and so it's you know, there was a few articles over the weekend. One said there was conversation about removing the Eastern time zone, and I said, "What? What? What?"
1: Remember they moved the clocks that when you change them, they changed when we're going to do it in order to save electricity, and it never worked.
0: Yeah, that's what I was saying earlier. You know, now we change them earlier in the spring and later in the fall, you know, and it's not doing what it's intended, you know, what that was intended to do. And I just don't, again, I don't see it. I don't see it happening. They talk about it. This year seems to have more momentum. But the moment you do it, you know, once it's implemented, if it happens, then it's just going to be, you know, people on Capitol Hill, change it back, change it back, change it back, change it back. You know,
1: well, if states can do
0: it,
1: it gives states the ability. It's not going to be a nationwide law. It gives states the ability to do it. My question is, why can people do it already? I don't understand the enforcement authority of this.
0: I forget why those few states have that exemption. I read it over the weekend, and I can't remember why that exemption is in place. In Arizona, the Navajo Nation does not do what the rest of the state does. And so for part of the year, they're on different time by an hour. So, in Texas, I think the only mountain time zone is El Paso. Right? Is that right? I think that's right. So.
1: Arizona, along with Hawaii, is exempt from daylight saving time because the state legislature officially opted out in 1968.
0: Okay. Yeah. So
1: they already
0: grandfathered in?
1: So they already had the ability to do it.
0: Right.
1: That's my point. Does this...
0: Well, or is that, can they no longer opt out? Is that exemption gone, and was that grandfathered in?
1: Okay, that's a good point.
0: You know, I don't know. So... And again, the Navajo Nation does not do what the rest of the state does in Arizona. So for part of the year, they're on a different time zone.
1: And in Arizona, you want it to stay dark as long as possible.
0: Well, you want less sunlight for sure. For sure. I think they'd take less sunlight. Well, you know, a lot of people live there for the warmth, but this time of year, I'd probably take a little less sunlight.
1: Yeah, every time I think it's hot here, and we'll get somebody from Arizona, hold my beer, guys.
0: Yeah, great point. That and Las Vegas.
1: Yeah, we are Red Eye Radio.
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0: Bear Runner Radio. He's Eric Cronin. I'm Gary McNamara. Interesting, you know, the Maine Senate race versus now the South Carolina Senate race. It's going to be interesting. I mean, sure. that comparison's going to be made.
1: Right.
0: How they're going to have an open primary and how they're going to elect it in Maine. There's going to be a big comparison between the two states on that.
1: Yeah.
0: I mean, the Republicans are going to, you're not going to have Democrats promoting it, but you're going to have Republicans promoting, look, you know, we're about democracy. They're not.
1: Right. Yep. It will be interesting to see. The lieutenant governor's been talked about jumping in. Nancy Mace, you know.
0: See the Betty nods on CNN?
1: Yeah.
0: 4% for her.
1: For Nancy Mace?
0: Yeah. The Betty nods. Yeah. That's where the money's
1: going. It's not a strong bet.

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0: news this hour from Town Hall. I'm Jason Walker. 12 states suing to block Paramount's takeover of Warner Brothers Discovery. They argue in a lawsuit the $81 billion merger would crush competition and lead to fewer choices for consumers in America. Paramount, meanwhile, maintains merging with Warner would be good for competition and the United States. Investigative journalist Nick Shirley releasing a video showing more than $190 million in Medicare fraud involving senior citizens that served primarily older Korean and Chinese residents in New York. Here's correspondent Ken Lorman.
1: Shirley alleges fraud involving billing for thousands of phantom patients in adult daycare scams funded by taxpayer dollars. In the video, Shirley confronts employees who deny inflated membership numbers. Supporters of the investigation say the findings could point to broader problems in the system.
0: Fraudsters allegedly provided kickbacks for enrolling elderly in activities like ping pong while pocketing the funds. The president offering new insight into his administration's dealings with Iran.
2: During an interview with Hugh Hewitt on the Salem Radio Network, President Trump discussed why a memorandum of understanding with Iran ultimately fell apart.
3: But you know what? It was sort of a test, and they weren't there. They didn't honor the test. We had this deal settled numerous times. I said, watch. I guarantee, watch. And they never followed it.
2: The administration continues its efforts to hold the Iranian regime accountable. Willie Nelson, The White House.
0: Another round of sweltering heat is in store for much of the U.S. over the next few days, at least through Thursday. National Weather Service predicting dozens of records will be broken, some of which will be in towns ordinarily when you think of them as being cold. Like Fargo, North Dakota will be very hot. More on these stories, townhall.com.
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0: Some scary moments in the city of brotherly love over the weekend when heavy rain and 70-mile-per-hour winds hit the area, including surrounding communities. Trees and power lines were down. National Weather Service meteorologist Ray Martin.
5: It's one of the cases where it's the wrong place at the wrong time. It was a pretty localized event, and it just happened to be over the city. If they had been, you know, for one of the more rural areas, you know, there would have been damage for sure, but it wouldn't have been the, significant impact to a large population that it happens to be.
0: And he adds, no fatalities were reported in that storm. President Trump is...
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0: Now, it's Red Eye Radio. Gary McNamara and Eric Harley talk about everything from politics to social issues and news of the day. Whether you're up late or you're just starting your day, welcome to the show. From the Relief Factor Studios, this is Red Eye Radio.
1: All across America, we are Red Eye Radio. He is Eric Harley and I'm Gary McNamara. Good morning. Welcome.
2: Hi. You know, I've just got to start with this. You know, on yesterday's show, one of the things that we talked about was on social media, the response to Lindsey Graham's death.
3: Yeah.
2: And how, you know, you and I've said, obviously, the left is back, especially in the comment sections of anything. Right. The left has returned to X. I mean, they're nuts. They're insane, but they have returned. But, I mean, the number of it's we live and I don't believe, as I said yesterday, every single person that I know, whether they're on the right or left, doesn't do this. The people that I actually know, they don't do it. They might do it anonymously on social media. They don't do it in conversations with me or from what I know anybody else. And they don't, I don't see them commenting in this particular way. But it's the speculation. It's coming up with a speculation based on zero evidence. And anybody who criticizes you on the speculation, no matter how absurd the speculation becomes, is all of a sudden your mortal enemy for life.
3: Yeah.
2: And right. It's just you shake your head going, what's going on? And then yesterday, I had posted both on Facebook and on X, a picture that my sister took on Saturday night. My sister was in Olcott, New York, which is right on Lake Ontario, southeast of Toronto. You know, and about 42 miles right across Lake Ontario. The sun was setting. She took her camera out, snapped the picture, and it's a beautiful skyline of Toronto.
3: Yeah.
2: All right? So I put it on X and Facebook, and you know, if I post it on my stuff, it's fine. Well, there was some group from the Toronto area, because they had they're based on the zip code, or excuse me, the zip code, the area code of Ontario, picked it up and posted it. They posted it on Instagram, my sister's picture. And I was like, whoa. And they said this, and I just put on it. And I said, well, I said, yeah, I said, my sister, you know, my sister posted that the other day. And I said, you must have got it off my ex or Facebook account. And they came back, you know, and they said, we're sorry. Do we need permission? I go, no. She could care less, you know, and then she found out about it. She was thrilled. Well, the comments that I was getting, the people who posted it, it was like, this proves the earth is flat. What are you talking about? And then this huge debate starts of whether the picture shows the earth is flat. And the best one was, you can't see the bottom of the buildings, you only see the top. That's the evidence of the curvature. I mean, so that started. Then there was a guy, you know, that responded to my comment when my sister took it. He goes, yeah, our city's much better than what you people have down there. It's like, if you go to my ex page, Gary at Red Eye One, you can see it. It's a beautiful picture. I mean, the sun.
3: I just saw it when I logged on just a few minutes ago here.
2: Isn't it a great picture?
3: Yeah, no, it's a beautiful picture.
2: She just snapped it, and you can see the CN Tower and everything else.
3: Yeah.
2: But I burst out. Now, I don't respond to that. I don't get into arguments anymore on social media. I just don't.
3: Yeah, well, especially things like that. Yeah. You know, you and I don't get into the reason that we won't. I think I can speak for you that we don't. We've talked about it before. The reason that's why I think I can speak for you on this is that we both have the same take on this. I'm sorry. With all due respect to our friends Ben Shapiro and others who will, you know, go back and forth with people sometimes. David Limbaugh does it, and you know, these are all brilliant people, and they do it. It's kind of what they do, though. What we do is radio. And I'm not going to have, so it's not fair. I don't spend my life on social media. In fact, I spend very little of my life on social media, except for the fact that I use it for show prep. In other words, I don't. Right. I'm not posting. I'm there looking for things. I'm looking for maybe, you know, another take on a story or something to see what the chatter is about. Right when something breaks or when a story comes out, I don't want to sit there all day like Chris Cuomo and have to eat dirt. On what did he say? The Constitution doesn't protect hate speech. Oh, remember that whole thing?
2: Oh,
3: and it just went on for like 15 hours.
2: And I learned that when Facebook first came out, and I've told the story on social, my take on social media, and it was well known actor, you know, from the 60s and 70s, Robbie Rist, who used to play guitar with my. Another friend of mine, Paul Pope, they had a great band. He's a great guitarist. He really is. He's a great pop guitarist. Because I've seen him live many, many times.
3: Right.
2: And so I knew him and he knew me. I mean, because he played with my buddy for years. This was in the 80s and early 90s.
3: Right.
2: Mid 90s, I think. Yeah. Might have been even longer. I'm not really sure. And so I got to know him. And when Facebook first came out, we got into, I'll never forget, it was the first discussion I had on, and this was on Facebook, X really wasn't a thing at that point, Twitter wasn't even a thing at that point, this is so early on. Can't believe I saw the other day, it's like 17 years ago, a memory on Facebook. I'm like, you got to be kidding me, it's been that long?
3: Yeah, crazy.
2: That blew me away.
3: It's crazy.
2: Well, I remember waking up on a Friday, you know, waking up on a Friday from the show, maybe it was 10, 11 o'clock, whatever, and I responded to him.
3: Mm-hmm.
2: Midnight. 12.5 hours later, we were still going at it. And it was just like you see today. Other people jumping on board, changing the topic, bringing up something, going down a different rabbit hole that had nothing to do with it. And I went, this is useless.
3: Well, no,
2: it really is useless.
3: Well, because, you know, the thing is basically it's everybody in the world, potentially, well, I guess anybody with access to social media or that particular social media forum wanting to have the last word. That's the whole thing.
2: They're
3: looking to have the last word because they think having the last word means you've won the argument,
2: right?
3: And you get
2: that's a great point.
3: You get this illusion of having the last word because I've gone to bed. I actually know how to turn it off. In fact, I prefer to turn it off whenever possible. And, you know, I have my alerts set, you know, because of the show. I get, I don't know how many notifications, you know, every hour, every minute. And I've got it set now to where things come to me. I don't rely as much on social media. But social media is one of the ways to see, all right, what's the chatter about? What are people, you know, saying about it? What's the take on it? That's even getting annoying because of the tribalism and everything else. And as you mentioned, I think on yesterday's show, the liberals are definitely back on X. But you look at that, you know, that scenario. And wanting to have the last word or thinking you have the last word means you have won the argument is really the mindset of too many people on social media. They think if you don't respond, well, I guess I showed him and or her. And that's next thing you know, it's just become this useless vastness of nothing. It's just, I really don't. Shane Gillis talked about his uncles that have no following on Twitter at all, and then like zero, and then they'll just, you know, ate at Joe's Pizza today. It was delicious, and it's just tweeted into the void. You know, nobody sees it. It just goes off into the void. That's kind of where I see social media. There are some very good points made on social media by critical thinkers that we follow. And that's the important stuff.
2: It's the comments.
3: Comments is the right word because it's not really a debate if you can't have, you know, the back and forth and have a debate. And quite frankly, I think the best debate is to have in person, but the liberals won't have that at all. And that's the other thing too. They treat it as, you know, the drive-by, you know, of, you know, flipping that certain finger in the air toward you and thinking, well, I'm never going to meet this person. I'm never going to see that person. And it's embarrassing when you pull up to the same grocery store. And then next thing you know, they, again, you know, they think they're the king of the road or whatever. They think they've won the argument, you know, on social media. And the fact is, it doesn't work that way. Debate doesn't work that way. And you learn that very quickly when you're in talk radio, if you stay in talk radio for any amount of time, and you and I, hold on a second, what's the date? Tomorrow is 21 years. Not today. It's not today, Tuesday.
2: Oh.
3: But tomorrow. Wednesday the 15th. 21 years as a team.
2: As a team, yeah.
3: As a team. We have a combined each, if you combine both of our experiences, we have like 370 years combined experience.
2: What am I, 45, 46, something like that?
3: Yeah, and for me, it's I always start the clock new. So for me, it's been 11 minutes. But the whole thing.
2: I'm closing in.
3: I start over every day.
2: I know I'm getting close to 50,000 hours.
3: Yeah.
2: And I know, I think, I figured it out about a year ago.
3: Yeah.
2: And
3: that's just the on-air stuff. Not the show prep.
2: That's just on air. That's actually just being on air. I think it's closing in on 50,000, and I believe I'm over 10,000 radio shows now.
3: Yeah,
2: in my and I can't. Yeah. Well, you know, you sit there and you think about that. You're like, wow. If somebody told me, you know, you're going to end up doing 10,000 radio shows and being on for 50,000 hours. And people say, how can you? You know, 5 hour shows. I've done. I did two shows for a long time.
3: Yeah.
2: First, like, was it 5 years? I did two different shows, so those added, you know, both ads added on to that.
3: Yeah.
2: Plus, in other areas, I did, you know, at times. Remember, music radio. When I was music radio, I worked 6 days. I was on the air 6 days a week.
3: Well, for
2: used to be on Saturday too.
3: I was working two jobs for this company. Actually, I was doing two morning shows on the weekend. I was doing Saturday and Sunday morning show, and then I was working during the week doing two shows. I was doing this show, and then I was doing voices and comedy with the legendary Hal J at WBAP for 10 years, and so I, you know, it's, I don't know where my hours are or where my number of shows are, but yeah, they're somewhere in that area. I think of that if you go back to the beginning of my career and say that's what you're going to end up doing, oh my gosh, you know, then I run into these truck drivers who have 4 million accident free miles. And I'm thinking, oh my gosh!
2: Yeah, that's a lot of driving. But just very quickly on, if you're, because people are checking out the picture my sister took of the sunset in the Toronto skyline.
3: Yeah, I'm going to go back and share that too.
2: That just caused all, like I said, the hoopla and the flat earthers coming out. This proves that the earth is flat. It's like, what? And I'm thinking to myself, think about this. These are people that are waiting every single day just to post something so they can say the earth is flat.
3: Yeah.
2: Think about that.
3: Yeah.
2: And then, like I said, the one guy, I'm assuming he's a Canadian, you know, the one guy taking a shot. Well, our skyline is so much better than anything that you have in the United States. Well, yeah, I mean, that's what, I'm going to lose some sleep tonight because you believe that your skyline is superior.
3: In Toronto, right?
2: In Toronto.
3: Sorry, I'll just say to the people of Toronto, yeah, but your buildings are in the water, clearly. You can see from the picture. Well, it looks like they're sinking.
2: Well, you're right, it proves. See, this is, it doesn't prove flat earth. What it proves is Toronto buildings are floating on Lake Ontario.
3: They're floating.
2: If you look at the picture.
3: Yeah,
2: but none of the stuff is on X. This was all I am hardly ever. The only reason I'm even on Instagram is because my great nephew's on it.
3: Yeah,
2: and you know, and so I can, when he was putting on basketball stuff, I think I posted 3 or 4 times on Instagram. It just doesn't accomplish much. I don't like the way that it's formatted at all. I just don't like
3: it. Well, it's weird to me too. It's kind of it's, I don't know. It's kind of off-putting. It's, you know, it doesn't, I think the news feed on X is kind of more my style. I can search for things. I can look at things. And,
2: right.
3: And there's so much more that's available. There's so much random stuff that comes on
2: Insta. You can organize other two in the way that you want it, that benefits what you want to get out of it, which is me on both X and Facebook, especially X, is different news sources, different audio cuts that are being promoted. For me, it's a great show prep, one of the many show prep vehicles that we use every single day.
3: Yeah, it's I have a daughter who's on TikTok and doing very well. I don't do TikTok either for the same reason. It just seems so ADHD. You know what I mean?
2: Yes.
3: It's like blah blah blah blah blah scroll blah blah blah blah blah scroll blah blah blah blah blah scroll, and that just seems kind of I don't know. It's not my speed. It never was my speed. But, you know, that's the thing, I think, and it's, by the way, it's a beautiful picture. I reposted that on my X page as well.

0: Eric Harley. Yeah. And it's, you know, but that's a great snapshot, pun intended, of kind of where social media is and how they react, you know? It just kind of, everything's got to be a, you know, extreme reaction. I've got to have an opinion on this instead of, hey, great shot.
1: Nice picture. Right, exactly. That's the vast majority of the response.
0: Yeah, right.
1: I mean, that's almost 100% of the response I got on X and Facebook.
0: Right. No,
1: and I didn't know that somebody else posting it, you know, on Instagram would just set off this firestorm of flat earthers.
0: Right, like, exactly.
1: Wow.
0: Yeah, it's crazy.
1: It's
0: like, crazy.
1: We need to go back to Jade Helm 15.
0: Jade Helm 27. Let's start that right now.
1: We are Red Eye Radio.
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0: We are Red Eye Radio. I'm Gary McNamara along with Eric Harley. Coming up following the bottom of the hour, we will get to the situation in Iran. Just one more thing about this picture my sister took. So I told her about it. I said, hey, you know, I messaged her, and then she messaged me back, and then I called her. And I was telling her about everything. I said some of the response from the flat earth people on it. And then the one guy's, I haven't checked it in hours, so I don't know. I could care less, but it was just, this was minutes after it was posted.
1: The guy
0: wanting to insult the United States because of it. She, Gary, why is this? I said, well, apparently you haven't been in talk radio for 36 years.
1: Yeah. Yeah.
0: Otherwise, you would completely understand.
1: Well, no, I mean, sometimes I have to explain things to my mom, you know, when we're talking about things. Well, people react, you know, a certain way. Well, why do they do that? I don't know, Mom. I don't know. It gives them something to do, I guess.

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1: 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It appears by its own numbers, the U.S. government seems insolvent. It's reported that the Treasury shows about $6 trillion in assets and over $47 trillion in liabilities. 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
1: 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I was listening to this audio a couple of minutes ago, and I went, oh, okay. Basically covers all the points I wanted to make about the situation in Iran right now, and it came from Brit Hume yesterday on Fox News. Here we go.
2: You know, I wonder if that fee that the president wants will ever be paid by anybody, but the real question I think tonight is whether the military action we're undertaking now can have the effect of shutting down Iran's ability to interfere in the Strait of Hormuz. Now, we've hurt their military, their regular military, we've taken out a lot of their installations, we've done all those things, so President's statements about that I think are indubitably true. But it doesn't take much to interfere with shipping in the Strait of Hormuz, and the question now is whether our military can make the Strait safe at an acceptable cost to us. It's risky, it may entail casualties, might even entail ground forces, but that's where we are in my judgment.
1: You know, we had, did we play the audio cut? I don't know if we played it yesterday or described the audio cut yesterday of the the president who was, asked the question that, just a month ago, that, you were, I have it. I found it. As I was scrolling down, I found it.
3: Yeah.
1: Let me play the audio cut in their own words. Here we go.
4: Last month, you said Iranian leaders were very rational people, nice people to deal with, strong people, smart people. Today, you said they were scum, sick people, and being led by sick people. What changed, and do you think
5: I got to know them?
1: He said, I got to know them, and Marco Rubio burst into a big smile when he said that. We know that, from the very, very beginning, and Marco Rubio really was the point person for telling us just how bad Iran was. The president did in the beginning.
3: Yeah. Right.
1: But the fact is, when you had both the president and J.D. Vance, they lost credibility. They lost a tremendous amount of credibility pretending, whether you want to call it negotiation or not. You know, the president said on his own, we don't have to accuse the president of saying we got played like fools. The president said it.
3: Yep.
1: Yep. The president said they're playing us like fools, which means they're playing me like a fool, as he continued then to go down the path of the memorandum of agreement and everything else.
3: Yeah.
1: You know, yesterday we mentioned it briefly, but with the death of Lindsey Graham and a few other things, that had happened, we really didn't hit it yesterday. And I had said before we went on vacation, you and I both agreed on this. When the president was speaking, I'm paying attention now. Is he still going to speak before the nation on Thursday?
3: Yeah. What's interesting is it's at 9 p.m. Eastern. He said, watch it on Truth Social. And I thought, well, is it only going to be on Truth Social? I mean, the word was out that he's going to speak before the nation Thursday evening.
1: And if it's on Iran, this is one where the networks, should carry. But it's gotten to the point with the president, and it may not be the point now. Maybe he is finally determined to do what we believe needs to be done here. But it got to the point where when the president spoke on Iran or J.D. Vance, whatever it was, and then we know that Marco Rubio stayed quiet for a significant period of time, it became blah, blah, blah, blah, blah, whatever. Yeah. Don't care what you say anymore. Right. What are you doing?
3: Right.
1: That's just the reality of when you take something that is not believable. Yeah. And the president was trying to sell something. You can call it negotiation. Whatever you want to say. You can say it's fifth dimensional chess. It's the art of it's the art of the Costanza deal. As I call it. The art of the deal, whatever. It made him look, and he said it. They're playing us like fools. The president said it, and then he continued with the memorandum of understanding of negotiating it. It was just like, my God, this is just, it's getting to be just, ridiculous here. There's negotiation, and then there's when you make the statement that our negotiating with the Iranians makes us look like fools, that's not a strong point to go from. The strong point the strong point is the military action. And I don't know. I agree with Brit Hume. I don't know you know, you, I saw that, I saw one report that one of the heads of the Iranian Revolutionary Guard was taken out. That Israel actually, you know, took them out.
5: Yeah, I saw that report. Yeah.
1: I don't know. You know, we talk about hitting bridges, hitting infrastructure, hitting military things. The question is, none of that has changed the Iranian regime. Is the only thing that will change them, as we have stated before, as you take out, and Trump said it in the speech yesterday, well, they were more reasonable to deal with than the first level and the second level that they wiped out.
5: Right.
1: Of the government of Iran. Well, it didn't work out because you're back to war again. You couldn't get a deal. Who's being reasonable?
5: Yeah.
1: So it's still as he's saying, okay, we're going to go in and there's hell to pay now. Well, still they were more reasonable than the first. Don't say those things.
3: Well, you can't say those things. Look. Here's the thing. Here's the conundrum. It's I don't even know if conundrum describes it fully, but in war there has to be a lot of propaganda set out for your enemy to steer your enemy in one direction.
1: Mm-hmm.
3: But I don't subscribe to that 100% and go, ah, that's what he's doing. Ah, that's what he's doing. Now again, I've said this before. If at the end of this, you know, he's been playing this so that he can set them up to take the regime out and get the uranium, and it was all a strategy, I don't believe that, by the way, any longer. I don't believe that's a possibility any longer. But if that were the case, and it proves to be the case, I'll say well played. Again, I don't subscribe to that. Because of the nature of this particular president, Trump goes back and forth and back and forth and back and forth because he's trying to do two things at once. He's trying to appease the U.S. citizens. He's trying to calm the markets. That's part of appeasing, you know, people here domestically. And he's also trying to get things done with Iran. The problem with war

0: is you have to make the choice. We have said this. We said it, you know, and you just heard the audio that mimicked what we have said. It's likely going to require boots on the ground if you're going to finish this thing the way it should be finished. The regime gone and the uranium in our hands, and those two have to happen in that order, then it's going to require boots on the ground in a big way. This isn't something we can do, you know, when we went into Iraq to liberate Kuwait back in the early 90s, well, they weren't even prepared for war. The soldiers that Saddam Hussein put out there weren't even prepared. You know, they were sitting in their underwear eating chapstick because they didn't have anything to fight with or survive on. And it's nothing like that. With the IRGC, it's nothing like that. And we have no idea how deep those roots go when it comes to loyalty to the regime. Because here's the thing. I don't know how many, I don't know, I'm sure plenty of people, very smart people that we follow, critical thinkers, have assessed it this way. But what the regime believes, the hardliners, is deeply, and these are deeply held beliefs, and the way that you govern a people based on their interpretation of their religion and what it is. When it's that deep, you don't know how far the loyalty goes. That's the problem. You don't know who you're dealing with. Even if you ran into a group of, let's say, top members of the IRGC, and they say, yeah, no, we would love to overthrow the regime and we'll help you do it, and blah, blah, blah. You can't trust anybody in that situation, and it would be an ongoing issue. It would be an ongoing problem that you would run into day after day after day. That's the problem. And having boots on the ground for how long? You're not going to have an exit plan. Your exit plan is when the regime is gone, and you can say it's gone, when you can confidently say those roots have been pulled out of the ground and there is no more loyalty to the regime. There's no lasting loyalty at all, and there is change. And then you can say you've got the uranium in your hands. Those, I don't know how long a mission like that would actually take to get to that point.
1: We had said this in the very beginning, that the gamble that the president's taking, and again, we didn't know what the strategy was going to be. You know, we didn't know what the military strategy at that point, when he started taking out levels of government, we said, okay, you know, as he had said, the goal is, and well, when they first came out and said, our goal is not regime change. You don't take out the first two levels of government, as he claims they've taken out.
0: Right.
1: Not to have regime change. Right. The whole goal was to have the people of Iran feel safe to come out, get weapons to them somehow. I still wonder about the whole Kurd situation. That's never been fully explained, you know, by the administration. You know, did they steal the weapons? What in the world happened there precisely? The administration.
0: Yeah, where are those weapons? That's right. That's a great question.
1: And so you look at this, and we said, look. The challenges here, it seems like the original war plan was dependent on the people revolting. And we said at the point, maybe that will happen. I don't know. I don't know what the CIA knows. We don't know what Mossad, you know, knows over, you know, over there, what the intelligence is. But it's always risky when you're depending on the end of the war on things that are out of your control. How a mass of people will respond in another country. That's always a gamble, that you're taking. The one thing that I do like over the last, well, there's a couple of things. Number one, it seems like we're not doing this to get them back to the bargaining table to make a deal.
0: Yeah, no, I think it's, the talks are over.
1: Yeah, and so that's the entire, so the point may not be putting boots on the ground. It may be, okay, just keep going after them day in and day out. Keep the squeeze on, keep the blockade on. But that was the problem in the beginning, as we have said. Don't make it so cash is available to them at all.
0: Karg Island. You've got to secure Karg Island. Take control of Karg Island. I don't know. Now, I'm saying this with zero knowledge of what that would take, what that would require, and what the risk of that would be. Because the
1: thing I don't sense boots on the ground at all. I do not sense that coming.
0: No, but there you could form a blockade and secure that island, and that chokes out the regime. Are they afraid that, well, by choking out the regime, we choke out the people of Iran? If we make the economy worse, we make it tough on the people of Iran. And that's not something we don't want, some massive refugee crisis, to a neighboring country, Azerbaijan or, you know, wherever. We don't want the regime taking this out on the people of Iran as they have done repeatedly and killing people in the streets. I don't know what the risk is, why they don't take Karg Island. The president actually mentioned it. This goes back 3 or 4 weeks. He said, we're going to probably take Karg Island today. And then it didn't happen. They were back at the table.
1: Well, domestically, the problem the president has is, and Democrats start, but don't be surprised if you start hearing this. Well, we're back in. What's the end game here? If it's not a deal, what's the end game? Is there an end game? What's the exit strategy?
0: Yeah.
1: By the way.
0: Well, what do you have to accomplish?
1: And the reason I bring that up is Democrats know that will affect independence. Independence will say, because it's always, all right, we're in, how do we get out? That's where the American people is in any conflict that we're in, a significant portion. What's the exit strategy? Expect Democrats to be saying that, because it's like, all right, the president says the deal's off now. We're just going in to get him. What's the exit strategy? What does winning look like in this case? What is the goal of the United States now?
0: What are you trying to accomplish? Exactly.
1: And I'm thinking, is that why Thursday he's going to speak to the nation?
0: It's the first thing I thought. Yeah. It's the first thing I thought when they announced it.
1: We are Red Eye Radio.
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0: We are Red Eye Radio. He's Eric Carlin. I'm Gary McNamara. So I'm really interested to see what the president's going to say on Thursday night.
1: Yeah.
0: You know, one of the things we have said when you do this, you need to speak to the American people more. He did the 8-minute speech, and then really there weren't a lot of prime time, you know, speeches on this.
1: Right.
0: You're going to be attacked by Democrats now saying, what's the end game? I think that's really the, you know, what's the exit strategy? Remember that in Afghanistan, and the public went for it.
1: Yep.
0: And Democrats believe that they can use that again, so don't be surprised if you hear that.
1: Yeah.
0: What's the exit strategy? What's the plan? What's winning look like?
1: Yep.
0: What's the goal now of the administration?
1: Well, and they had momentum going into Afghanistan, if you think about it, after 9/11, but then after a couple of years, you've got to answer some questions.
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11: News this hour from Town Hall. I'm John Scott. The U.S. launching the third night of strikes against a broad swath of Iran. President Trump notified Congress that limited military action had resumed. Tehran launching strikes at U.S. regional allies and said it struck and disabled two supertankers. The UAE said Iranian missiles did hit two of its tankers in Omani territorial waters in the Strait of Hormuz, killing one crew member. U.S. Central Command said it will resume its naval blockade of ships going to and from Iranian ports. Global oil prices surged more than 9% on the news. South Carolina Governor Henry McMaster tapping Darlene Graham Nordone as her late brother Lindsey Graham's temporary replacement in the Senate.
12: I think this is what Lindsey would have wanted, and I plan to honor him in this way. Now to Lindsey, I miss you more than I can even put into words, but I'm going to do this. I got it.
11: Nordone will serve the remaining months of his term, which ends in January. Majority Leader John Thune says she will be sworn in this afternoon. A special election next month will determine the new Republican nominee for Graham's seat. Another round of sweltering heat in store for much of the U.S. this week. The National Weather Service predicts that more than 90 temperature records across the U.S. will be tied or broken this week through Wednesday. Most of those will be overnight heat records. National Weather Service meteorologist Ray Martin says some weekend microburst storms causing trouble in Philly.
13: We had a particularly strong series of storms which developed along the western and southern portions of the city of Philadelphia. They were fairly localized and isolated, but the areas that got hit were, you know, very urban areas of west and south Philadelphia, and there was pretty widespread tree damage and power disruption.
11: No injuries were reported. More of these stories from townhall.com.
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11: Several New York Times reporters have been subpoenaed after Air Force One story.
15: The Trump administration subpoenaed the Times reporters to testify before a federal grand jury after they published stories claiming the new Qatari-donated Air Force One lacks key security features like anti-missile capabilities, forcing Mr. Trump to use the old plane in Turkey. The president's supporters see the subpoenas as a necessary probe into possible leaks of sensitive information amid assassination threats against Mr. Trump, dismissing media outrage as overblown. Ken Lorman reporting.
11: Supreme Court Justices Elena Kagan and Amy Coney Barrett are set to appear before Congress. They're seeking millions of dollars to enhance security amid rising threats to the judiciary. Judges nationwide are facing increasing violence and...
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23: Lindsey Graham was definitely on your side when it comes to Iran and the threat, them not having a nuclear weapon. It looks like they're back at their business trying to take over the Strait. What's your response?
24: Well, we're taking over the Strait. They have nothing. They've got nothing. So, something that nobody knows, yesterday they had an 11-hour meeting. Everything's 11 hours with these guys. You know, you can't settle one sentence in 1 hour, in 1 minute. It should be 1 minute. And everything was agreed to yesterday. And they leave the room, and they call back, and they say, we had to make a couple of changes. I said, changes? They got to make changes? We're not going to make changes. Always changes. They just, you know, they're professional negotiators. That's all they are. That's, I don't even call them good at it. They haven't gotten anything. They got nothing from me. But if you look for 47 years, they've been tapping people along, presidents. Every president got tapped along, didn't do anything, and they became more and more powerful. This should have been done 47 years ago. Shouldn't have been allowed to start. But Clinton let him go, and Bush let him go. Everybody let him go, and Obama was the worst of all because Obama actually went to their side. Obama, because, you know, he's a, well, let's leave that for another time. He was terrible. And he allowed Iran to, but he gave them $1.7 billion in cash, in green cash, put in satchels in an airplane and brought it to Iran. $1.7 billion, do you know what that is? Did you ever see $1 million in cash? This is $1.7 billion. It took up an entire Boeing 757. And they flew it to Tehran and they gave it to people that were waiting at a plane. Can you imagine these people? They never saw money and now all of a sudden they've got $1.7 billion in cash. And he gave them hundreds of billions of dollars in cash and everything else. And he went to their side. And because of that, they became much more powerful because of Obama. And Biden, who was the vice president, but he probably had nothing to say because he was not such a stupid person. But then Biden, you know, when Biden came in,
21: he's never going to let
24: Obama go. And I held him down and stopped him. And
21: you know, a hot second JCPOA,
24: I stopped it.
21: He's going to kick him.
24: And stopped it really.
21: A stupid person.
24: Really powerfully. I ended.
21: Just a crazy weekend of news because we've got the latest with Iran that we're going to unpack, and then we're also going to get into this. Well, I'll get into what's next for that Senate seat in South Carolina. But I'm sure at this point you've heard Lindsey Graham out of nowhere passes away. Now, what I had read is that he had some health issues. I know everybody wants to think that there's a conspiracy and everything, and it's understandable considering what we lived through with COVID and then what you see with Podcastistan and all of their attempts to be conspiracist in place of analysis. But with this, because I've had friends, I've lost, and I mean, they were significantly older than me, but I lost three friends. One of them was a former boss to this very similar issue. And all of them had health issues beforehand. And apparently he was dealing with high blood pressure. I would go so far as to say he probably had maybe some other, maybe hospital visits or something before. Usually, I mean, from people that I know and my personal experience, but regardless, good heavens, what a shock. And, I mean, goodness. So Lindsey Graham has passed away, and now they're trying to figure out who the replacement is. I have to tell you, let me pull up this headline. the most Lindsey Graham headline I think that I've ever seen is this headline that is in from, I think it was on Fox. It said Fox interrupts their coverage on the death of Lindsey Graham to announce that the U.S. is carrying out a new round of strikes on Iran. And I thought that is the most Lindsey Graham thing I think I've ever heard in my life. Isn't it, though? That's a very Lindsey Graham headline. They announced his death is interrupted by strikes. Just so perfect in terms of the timing for that. So welcome to the radio program. Dana Lash with you. And you can watch it on YouTube and X. Rumble is absolute garbage. And the moment I can delete my entire account and everything off of Rumble, I will, because it's just trash. It's literally worse than, like, the most progressive dumpster fire ever. I hate Rumble with the burning passion of a thousand suns. It's a POS. Anyway, moving on. And everyone thinks it's okay just because it's conservative. And it's run like absolute feces by people who have no idea WTF what they're doing, and I'll tell them to their face. Anyway, so as soon as we can, we're going to delete everything off of Rumble, because it's literally just like the anus of the internet. All right, you can quote me on that. So as we move, because this with Lindsey Graham, who's going to, I mean, did you know? Let me just tell you a couple things. I like Lindsey Graham with the Supreme Court stuff, with Kavanaugh, because he really helped shepherded Kavanaugh through all of that. And he was a real, I know people have their issues with Lindsey Graham, and I know it's the hot thing for ditzy cable news rejects to be like, Lindsey Graham, when they've never said anything about it before. And they're just like, they're repeating what they hear on the internet. God help us, we live in the stupidest era ever. But the background of him, he was 33 years in the Air Force, a retired colonel that had earned a Bronze Star. Did you know that?
0: No.
21: I didn't either. And he also apparently was the poorest person in the Senate and stayed that way. 170 something thousand a year for his salary. And he just stayed that way. He didn't care about making us. So he wasn't doing the insider trading that the rest of them were doing, apparently. So he served for over 30 years. In the military. He got into the Senate in 1994 with the Gingrich thing, when they had the conservative revolution there. And they had the Gingrich wing take over the House. So he started in the House in 94, and then he ended up going into the Senate. But man alive. And Bronze Star. But he, for a long time, and one of the poorest, and stayed one of the poorest in the Senate. I mean, I think, they were comparing him to the richest guy in the Senate, which I think is Jim Justice, and he's worth way over $60 million. And Graham, nothing. So, he was a lawyer as well in Air Force. So he was, served consistently. And apparently, the people in his district voted for him time and time again for a reason. But they were called, the paramedics were called to his house. The 911 call apparently was released, and I think TMZ had images, which I'm not going to repost here in this medium, because it's a little, the dude's intubated and he's on a gurney coming out of his house. But 71 years old, apparently they had a 911 call, and he apparently had said prior to collapsing that he was feeling unwell. And the call came in, said he was 71 years old, everybody knew it was Lindsey Graham's address for his house, but apparently it was an aortic dissection. So it was basically a tear in the inner layer of the aorta. And in his case, plaque buildup weakened those walls, which apparently created the tear. And so they are still doing the toxicology report. They said microscopic testing, and that's fine. I think that's, well and good to do. I mean, just the day before he was on camera, he actually met with Zelensky and was discussing issues with Russia and Ukraine. So I know there's a lot of theories. And then they had a bunch of FBI that showed up to his house, to his residence. And there's tons of photos of that. And Kash Patel said that they're going to make sure any investigation, et cetera. They're not doing it, I think, for suspicion. I think that FBI just wanted to show that they were there, the scene was secure, et cetera. But I know some people were saying, he died out of the blue. There were obviously some flags there suggesting that not all was well with regards to his health. I mean, clearly. So this was cut eight. Listen to this. This is just some of the... Apparently, he kind of brushed it off when he was told to go see a doctor. Watch.
0: Grueling trip. So if he has, if he does have heart problems and that... That's something that maybe they didn't pick up on or they didn't know about before, then that can be tough. And then you land and he called a few people and he said, I'm not feeling well, yeah. Not feeling great. If I don't feel great, after he had an interview on Sunday morning, if I don't feel great Sunday afternoon, I'll call the doctor and I'll go to the doctor. And then he died on Saturday night and the EMS got to his house. I think a staffer called after he had complained of some chest pains and they get to his house and they had to knock down the door because it was deadbolted.
23: He was already in cardiac arrest.
0: That's right.
23: So they tried to work on him and they pronounced him dead at the hospital. So they're finishing up that autopsy. The toxicology part of that isn't done, but as we get more detail, they plan on releasing that to the public.
21: So, and this, obviously, because apparently he had heart issues, I understand the conspiracy theories with it, especially since somebody, Alexander Dugin, who was the ward on the backside of Russia, Alexander Dugin said that he, four months ago, he said that Lindsey Graham should be, quote, flattened. That's what he said verbatim. So I know a lot of people read that and they're like, oh my gosh, was he killed by the Russians? Because this wouldn't be the first time that they did something. I know that all of the gutter trash that political OnlyFans that on podcasts to stand, that they like to, wax fantasy about Russia and communists. But, just saying, we're just asking questions. So I get why there's some conspiracy theories. The conspiracy theories, by the way, work against podcasts to stand. So I'm going to be fully honest with you. I'm inclined to lean into that because I loathe these people with the burning passion of a thousand suns. So I'm really inclined to lean into that and accuse all of them of murdering Lindsey Graham. That being said, I'm going to be very honest with you about it. I'm just telling you how I feel. Because I think all those people are absolute trash and they're a stain on humanity's existence on this rock. That being said, I also think that, cardiac issues rarely give, they do have advance warning. There are some red flags there. And it seems as though it was a perfect storm of ignoring it. And he was apparently a workaholic. I mean, he didn't feel well and he was, taking international flights. So, they're coming through it. Trump really liked him. So I will say this, and I doubt that Trump is going to allow Lindsey Graham to go under the dirt without a full and thorough investigation. And some of the other people in Trump's orbit, because Lindsey Graham was viewed as sort of the avatar of, the best way I can put it is maybe I don't want to say interventionist because I feel like that's a little bit hyperbole in describing his position, although we never really, we didn't line up entirely, but I would say the interventionist faction, he was sort of viewed as the avatar for that. So there's some questions there. I understand all of it with the conspiracy theories. We're going to come back to this. We also have the media reactions. Ro Khanna pulled a stunt in Israel and tried to spark an international incident. We're going to talk about that because just as you wouldn't have a member of a foreign government, be it from the UK, Israel, Ireland, wherever the hell, France, you wouldn't have Emmanuel Macron go down to the southern border and then walk into an active operation involving border patrol and then be detained, meaning you're just paused and asked questions. But Ro Khanna thought he could do that in an exclusion zone over near Gaza, and then he decided to make a big thing about it. We're going to talk about that and break that down. The latest with World Cup, we've got Islamism, immigration, and so much more as we move. 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
33: 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And it's a way in which the consumers have a little bit more control over who they share their data with.
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0: And now, all of the news you would probably miss. It's time for Dana's Quick Five.
1: You guys, I'm really depressed about this one. Sam Neill. Best, I mean, he was known for Jurassic Park. He was known for Event Horizon. I mean, there's a million movies that he's been in. Passed away, 78 years old. My first thought was, he was 78 years old? When did that happen? When did he just turn 78?
2: Right after 77.
1: That's just so weird to me. Because he's just seemed, you know how you have some of those actors that seem like they should just stay the same age? Like Laura Dern's another one. Laura Dern is always going to be Ellie from Jurassic Park, and she's always going to stay that age. And I just don't see her as any, you know what I mean? It's weird. I don't know. But 78 years old, and he apparently, I mean, he had health issues, but he wanted to make another movie, apparently. Bison, beware of them. Although, I will say, normally, this has to do with people getting too close to bison, but not this grandfather. This grandfather named Carl and his grandson, they were in a campground, and then a bison charged them. They should not have run, but the bison charged

hurt thinking about it. We have a lot more on the way. 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So if you've listened to me for any length of time, you know that I've talked about Human and Super Beats for years now. 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
1: Welcome back to the program. Dana Lash with you. We're at the bottom of this first hour. You know, one of the things that I was looking at when, as it relates to this Lindsey Graham situation, his passing, I don't want to say the Lindsey Graham situation, that kind of sounds weird, but the way that the media always covers stuff like this, and, you know, it's just more par for the course. So when al-Baghdadi, when he was killed, and he was known as the butcher for ISIS, right, Washington Post called him a, quote, austere religious scholar. They called Abu Bakr al-Baghdadi a, quote, austere religious scholar. Butcher of ISIS. Butcher for ISIS. That's what Washington Post referred to him as. When Fidel Castro kicked the bucket, the New York Times called him a, quote, Cuban revolutionary who defied the U.S. And the way that they decided to cover Lindsey Graham, it's pretty. It says, history will judge the complicit. They went back. They all went all this way, and they were resharing this one essay that was done about him and the Atlantic back in 2020. Ann Applebaum, who is just an absolute broad, was accused him of collaborating with regimes that they knew were immoral. That's how the press decided to do this. Look. And Ken and I were just talking about this on break. I think it's safe to say you can call Lindsey Graham. You could have referred to him as a neocon. I know that there are a lot of people on the right that use that phrase, and they have no idea what the heck it means. Graham was he a jackwagon? No. Did we disagree on policy? Yes. But I've never understood the need to be so heinous when somebody kicks the bucket. And it's always whenever anybody on the right passes, the left is, they cheer along with the rest of the demons. They cheer, and it just never makes any sense to me. I mean, Lindsey Graham differed with people on international conflict. He never went out and called names. He didn't do any, I mean, I can name a number of senators that have done that, but he never did anything like that. By the way, this is again why it was so shocking. This was him. This is cut 6,000 and 1,100. It's cut six. This was one day ago. Watch.
2: So when I get back to Washington, I'm going to go with Senator Blumenthal to the Republican, the Democratic leader, to see if we can find time to move this Russian sanctions package that would give tools to President Trump to help end this war.
1: So he had some health issues. Did he sound a little... He sounded almost, I don't know, I could kind of tell he sounded a little not well, I think, right? Wasn't his usual level of energy, but still, I mean, he was traveling all the time. What were you saying, like blood clots and long flights and things like that?
3: It wouldn't surprise me because I've worked with some people that have passed away in this manner where they take a longer flight and then they are at home and then they pass away from major... You know, like a blood clot issue. Now, I don't know that this is the case with Lindsey Graham, but I do know the pressure changes in the cabin can dislodge clots sometimes for people.
1: Let's talk about this Royal Canna situation with Israel. This is one of the stupidest things that I've ever seen. I mean, my gosh, you guys. So what ended up happening is Royal Canna, as you guys know, Royal Canna, he was the guy that he actually helped bankroll Grant Plattner as well. So he's really trying to get himself out of the headlines as it relates to Grant Plattner, because Plattner was an absolute... electoral apocalypse for Democrats, and now they have a mess on their hands in Maine. And Ro Khanna was one of the guys that was involved in prolonging Graham Plattner's continuation in that race, right? So now he decided to go, I guess he was in Israel, and I love how he immediately talks to the press, etc. So he goes to Israel and pulls a stunt, immediately informs all the leftist media, and tries to create an international incident. So what happened? Well, he went up, he went into what they call the exclusion zone. And that's basically, in layman's terms, it was in southern West Bank. And that's where you have Hamas that likes to fight with IDF, right? And we all know that there would be peace in the region if Hamas would just lay down their arms, but they absolutely refuse. And they've told not one, not two, not three, not four presidents, not five presidents. They've told five different administrations that it's never going to happen, going all the way back to Clinton. Never going to happen. They're never going to stop. So we have this ongoing situation. So he goes over, Ro Khanna decides, he's, nobody even knows he's over there. He's over in Israel, he goes to West Bank, and he is detained by IDF, who want to know why there's like a little tourist group in the middle of a damn exclusion zone. Kind of a no man's land. And there's, he, I mean, he sent the video, he had all this, he was immediately notifying the New York Times, which ran this story on it, called "An American Politician is Blocked by Israeli Settlers in the West Bank," because people were wondering, why in the hell are you over here? Who are you? Why are you over here touring private property? Why are you walking around on everybody else's private property? You're trespassing on private property, number one, in an exclusionary zone, number two. And then, and Ro Khanna is acting like, well, Israel detained me. What do you guys think would happen if Emmanuel Macron, without notifying anybody, went to the southern border and immediately started walking around an active area where you know that Border Patrol was surveilling and running immigration enforcement? What do you think would happen? Any guesses? The whole point of things like this is that you are supposed to, as a member of government particularly, but anybody with two brain cells to rub together, is going to notify the government of the area which you're visiting and let them know beforehand. That's standard operating procedure. I mean, this is just ridiculous that he did this. And he tried to make a big stunt about it. He tried to make a big, an international incident. He was apparently, here's the other thing, he was invited while he was over there. Someone got wind that he was over there, and they invited him to meet with the freed hostages and survivors of October 7th, and his team refused to even respond to the repeated requests. They were also told they could meet with Druze civilians, so that's another group that's in northern Israel, southern Lebanon. In fact, they fight with Hezbollah quite a lot. And there were Druze civilians in Golan Heights. And they wanted to brief him on how they were dealing with aid getting into Gaza. And Ro Khanna's team absolutely refused to respond. Now, if he thinks that Israel is lying about aid to Gaza, wouldn't you want to immediately go and meet with the people and try to either confirm your narrative or disprove it? Why would you not even want to go? He didn't want to meet with anyone. This is like the equivalent of Tucker Carlson flying over there, not even leaving the airport. This is lazy. So he just goes over there and purposefully wanders into an exclusion area and then decided to make an international incident. He ignored all other requests to meet with anybody else. And he didn't tell anyone in any higher-ups. He did not at all whatsoever try to coordinate his visit to that area with anybody in government. He just decided to go, and it became this thing. If I see somebody walking into an area that's considered exclusionary, that's also private property, I sure as hell am probably going to detain them too. And by the way, detained doesn't mean that they just nailed you down to the ground in chains. They stopped him to ask him some questions, and he acts like he was prison raped. This is ridiculous. I mean, this is, and he did this only as a way to get the Graham Platner stuff out of the press. That's the only reason he did it, because he's getting hammered. He's getting absolutely hammered by this. And the only reason that he did it was so that he could get that out of the press. Why wouldn't he go to a briefing on how aid's getting into Gaza? I'm curious about this. Why wouldn't he do that? He's going into a heavily monitored exclusion zone. Does not at all coordinate it with our government, with the United States government, with the Israeli government, doesn't notify the ambassador's office, doesn't notify anybody, and just wanders over there and then tries to make it this big stunt. And he blew off all of these other meetings. New York Post has this story. He He blew off meeting former Israeli hostages. He blew off meeting groups organizing aid. Because the media likes to pretend that, oh, it's big bad Israel. Oh, they're not there. Israel, not Hamas. The only reason that people in Gaza eat during times of embargo or anything else is because Israel gives them food, just like they gave them everything over there, the dwellings, the greenhouses, and then Hamas decided the moment they were overwhelmingly elected into power, systematically destroy everything. So, apparently, when Khanna's staff, they only told, because apparently Wynn got out that he might be going over there, and apparently the Israeli embassy had inquired about it, and his staff told them, no, it's not their business, quote, it is a private trip, end quote. They told them that it was a, quote, private trip, and that he was not meeting with any Israeli or Gazan politicians. Does that sound like it was a private trip? You're going to a restricted, militarized exclusion zone? Does that sound like a private trip? Because that does not sound, that sounds like you're just saying. But he refused to meet with any of the people that were trying to alleviate the situation. He didn't go there to learn anything about the area or the situation. He went there because he wanted to pull a stupid stunt. Because he's a pathetic cretin who basically is the reason that Graham Plattner even lasted that long in that main primary and in that election cycle in the first place. That's all on him. He not only helped finance it, but he campaigned with Plattner and he promoted it. And so now he desperately needs a way to get that out of the headlines involving his name. So he decides to do this. And after Khanna's people said, no, it's a private trip, then apparently the Israeli embassy reached out and said, we can organize meetings with Druze communities in Golan Heights. We can organize meetings with Israeli border communities. We can organize meetings on all of the groups, with all of the groups that are working to get aid into Gaza. They offered like apparently everything, and Khanna's office refused to respond to repeated requests. And the next time they heard from him was through the New York Times, because he pulled this stunt. And then he immediately contacted the New York Times that were on standby. And they ran with this headline to create an international incident to get his name out of the press as it relates to Graham Plattner. However much you load these people, it's not enough. It's ridiculous. Can you imagine going over? That's not anyone who wants to understand anything. That's not any of it. This is, by the way, this is cut 14, because the Israeli ambassador to the U.S. just blasted what Ro Khanna was doing. Now, this is a little bit long. Or should we play 13 first? Because
4: the last half is good on 14. If we just want to do the last half of 14.
1: Okay, let's start with 13 real quick. Just play 13 so you can see how he's really, like, organizing this stunt and how he's trying to promote it. He's still trying to promote this. Watch. This is 13.
5: Hi, I'm home safely, and I just wanted to thank everyone who reached out. Honestly, it's still quite raw, and I'm still processing things, replaying the images of the armed settlers who detained us and the four IDF soldiers who helped them blockade our van. It was quite scary. But, you know, I also have just been thinking about all the Palestinians I met and their stories. They don't have the platform I do.
1: You know what gets me? The body camera footage that his own goofy team released shows that nobody was actually detained. They were just told they could not enter a fenced-off military area. And he apparently had been warned multiple times prior that he couldn't enter that area. But he decided to instead lie about being detained. So he was lying and telling everyone that he was arrested by the IDF, and he wasn't. They literally on camera told him that he could not enter a closed, fenced off military area. He and Tucker Carlson are the same person. They really are. I know we got to get moving. We're going to, here, save 14, because we'll deal with 14 here coming up at the top of the hour. But we also have a lot more for you. We've got Days of These United States on the way. As we move, the folks who won't make the program possible, it's the people over at Chapter, you've heard them before on the program before. Chapter, you know, somebody's always, you know, when people are getting paid to recommend stuff, you should, you know, kind of question, okay, who's paying for that, for you to get recommended, especially when it concerns like Medicare. You should always wonder, because there's all these like government randos out there trying to advise you on the best Medicare plan. And it's confusing, honestly, on purpose. Like I, you know, my parents go through it. My mom go through it. It's confusing on purpose. That's why it's really important to find someone that's not only just on your side, but also understands the whole system so that you don't end up in the wrong plan, overpaying and undercovered. 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
2: And you are having an incredible impact. I travel our country. Young girls, boys, people of every gender, background, race, watch the W.
3: Yeah.
2: And understand how inspiring it is. So keep doing what you're doing. You guys are impacting people who you may never meet. People who may never know your names or mine. But they are aware of what you are doing. And it is giving them a sense of their value and their dignity and what they have a right to expect from this world.
4: Kali, this is a locker room speech that she's giving.
2: But congratulations as much as anything else for the path you guys are charting.
4: They're going to go out and lose.
2: Extraordinary to watch. That's it. I just...
5: What's the opposite of pep talk?
4: That's not a... I mean... She's trying to give a locker room speech to a WNBA team that doesn't make any sense at all whatsoever. And then she's like, okay, let's cheer. What did you just even say? No one... I would have taken a nap.
6: She's known for losing. What is she going to say?
4: Exactly. I'm going to have you lose like me. Why is she still out? She's irrelevant. She's irrelevant. She's never going to win. And my gosh, people would rather rip her fingernails out with pliers than ever have to endure another election cycle with her. God help us all. I just can't. They need to get some new candidates. I don't even care who they run. I don't care if they run a hobo. I don't even care at this point. They just need somebody new other than Word Salad McGee there. We have a lot more coming up in our second hour. By the way, here's a surprise. Mick Jagger's telling people to pound sand about getting him to talk about politics. He's smart. Stick with us. We got a lot.
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3: News this hour from Town Hall. I'm John Scott. Jordan's military said it intercepted four missiles launched by Iran. Jordan hosts U.S. forces and aircraft. This attack came as Iran also targeted Bahrain on Tuesday morning, following a new round of American strikes targeting the Islamic Republic. South Carolina Governor Henry McMaster has named Darlene Graham Nordone as her late brother Lindsey Graham's temporary replacement in the Senate. Nordone will serve the majority of the remaining months of his term, which ends in January. Majority Leader John Thune says she'll be sworn in this afternoon. Meanwhile, national politics reporter Meg Kennard says Senate colleagues are feeling Lindsey Graham's death personally.
4: Even though there are deep partisan divides when it comes to the issues, members of the Senate have been known to be pretty tight with one another across the aisle. And many Democrats and Republicans since Graham's death have taken to social media and done a number of news interviews reflecting on their work with him. And even if they disagreed on something, appreciation for his passion for the issues that he worked on.
3: Reporter Meg Kennard. Tough times for some dairy farmers in Vermont.
5: That's because some dairy processors gave up on the state. A recent wave of dairy plant closures highlighting pressures like high cost and aging infrastructure. Vermont dairy farms face an $8.65 loss per 100 pounds of milk, while California and Texas farmers are seeing profits. Elected officials are seeking reforms to support the industry, but the future remains very uncertain. Jason Walker reporting.
3: And oil prices are higher. World shares are mixed after markets in Tokyo and Seoul rebounded from earlier losses. More on these stories from townhall.com.
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3: The deal to create a media juggernaut is being challenged in a major lawsuit.
8: 12 states challenged Paramount's takeover of Warner Brothers Discovery on Monday, filing a lawsuit that argues the $81 billion mega merger would, quote, extinguish competition in Hollywood and threaten jobs across the industry. The Office of California's Attorney General, who is leading that coalition, alleged the proposed merger would lead to higher prices, lower quality, and less content for film and television. Bob Agnew reporting.
3: A proposed legal settlement with U.S. government would require the Keystone Pipeline Systems Canadian-based operator to pay a civil penalty of nearly $27 million over a major oil spill in Kansas back in December 2022. And Major League Baseball facing a potential work stoppage over management's proposed salary cap. The current labor contract will expire on December 1st. News and analysis at townhall.com.
9: from the KSEV Weather Center. Today, expect cloudy skies with a few showers and the possibility of a heavy thunderstorm. Be on the lookout for flooding in low-lying and poorly drained areas. The high will reach 82. Tonight will be overcast and humid with a chance of thunderstorms in some areas with a low of 75. Tomorrow's forecast includes humidity and a thunderstorm, starting with cloudy conditions in the morning and transitioning to a mix of clouds and sun in the afternoon. The high will be 85. Thursday will be cloudy and humid with a high of 91. With the KSEV Weather Center forecast, I'm AccuWeather meteorologist Joe Lundberg.
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Houston. Tuesday morning, welcome into the press box. I'm your host, Russell Sherrill. You're on the Voice AM 700 KSEV. Phone number's here, 281-558-5738. Man, I do hope that most of you got to or did watch at least some of the Home Run Derby last night. Why I say that is simply only in Philly. This is why this thing shouldn't, I mean, why is it on Netflix? I get it, marketing, all that, yada, yada, yada. Wow. The excitement, the Philly fans, love them or hate them, they're just passionate. I mean, where else when they do player introductions with all the glitz and the glam, with the little fire and smoke and everything coming out of the little makeshift tunnel when the players are announced, and the Philly fans just boo every one of them except for the two Phillies and Bryce Harper and Kyle Schwarber. You got to love it. And then it just got better as the Derby went along, which I was going back and forth on how I felt during the Derby not having the time limits, because guys were able to like kind of stop at times, readjust their batting gloves. When you have the timer going and just one timeout, that might be more of a challenge. I don't know. Either way, I guess it worked out pretty good. I mean, it did end before 10 o'clock. That being said, just as the night went along and the crowd and the field as it got dwindled down when Schwarber and Harper came to the plate, and of course Schwarber winds up edging out Bryce Harper, unable to get the matchup that I know Philly fans would have wanted to see, Harper and Schwarber in the finals. Didn't happen at all. In this year's Home Run Derby. In fact, it was Contreras hitting the most home runs at 13. Jordan Walker, the eventual champion from the Cardinals, also hit 13 in the first round. But by distance of having a 490-foot home run, Contreras was the one seed. Caminero from the Rays, and then Kyle Schwarber going into the semifinals. And from that point, it becomes a head-to-head contest, 1 versus 4, 2 versus 3. And Jordan Walker easily dispensed of Caminero from the Tampa Bay Rays after Caminero put up only 5 home runs. Walker would hit 6, I think, with still 4 swings left in round number 2, punching his ticket to the finals. And then Kyle Schwarber, who had to go before the number 1 seed against Contreras from the Boston Red Sox. Schwarber would put up 9. Contreras would make it very interesting, getting down to his last ball
And the last ball, as long as they continue hitting it out of the ballpark, they're allowed to keep swinging. Contreras got it within one and came up short. Schwarber and Walker moved into the finals. But the hilarious thing, watching it as a spectator from home, was when Contreras went to the plate, every time he hit a home run, the fans in Philly just erupted in boos. They were raining down boos on Contreras. And then every time the ball didn't go out of the ballpark, the fans in Philly just erupted in cheers. It was hilarious. I mean, 100% Philly fandom. It was fantastic. And to see him and then even Jordan Walker in the finals, the way they just embraced being the villains, if you will, there in Philly. It was hilarious because they're all cracking smiles. They're all cracking smiles because it's all fun. Fun and games with his home run derby. And Contreras comes up short, so then it's Walker and Schwarber. And, of course, Schwarber has to go first again because he's the lower seed. And he posted a great number with 11 home runs, putting himself in great position. And then out comes Jordan Walker, looking to become the first St. Louis Cardinal to win the home run derby. Got himself in, you could say, a very tough spot. I think he had, three swings left. And he was still trailing Kyle Schwarber by what? I think it was five home runs. I think he was sitting on six or seven. I think it was six. No, it had to be seven. And Jordan Walker with homer on his final six swings, including four due the when he got to the bonus. When he got to the bonus ball, the final one, where he has to keep it in the ballpark. I mean, hit it out of the ballpark. He had, four? He was still down by three home runs. And I was hoping they were going to tie, that they would have to go to then the swing off the best of three pitches, three balls, three swings. But that wasn't on Jordan Walker's mind, as he would then hit four do or die home runs, quieting the fans there at Citizens Bank Park and walking away with the championship, defeating the hometown favorite, Kyle Schwarber, who finishes second again in the home run derby, as Walker would slug 12. And again, homering on his last six swings. Pretty impressive. Pretty impressive. But again, just the atmosphere and the electricity from the fans really helped make that last night. So hats off, tip to the cap to the Philadelphia fans with the boos and the cheers. I mean, that was hilarious. Absolutely hilarious.
by the way, a couple of guys that just had no business, and one that I was really surprised. First, the surprise, Ben Rice, who's one of the top home run hitters here this season with the New York Yankees. Man, did he disappoint. I only hit 7 home runs and it was eliminated in the first round. That was terrible. I knew Jack Caglione was not going to do anything. He's just not that power hitter for a home run derby. I don't think he hit 8, and I don't think he hit his first one until he was almost, I think, 7-8 swings in. He did at one point have 4 straight swings where he put it out of the ballpark. But he just was no good. Knew he wouldn't be. Stage too big for Murakami from the White Sox. He hit 9 in the first round to be eliminated. And then Bryce Harper was the other that was eliminated from round number 1 that didn't make it to the semis, as he too came up short with just 8 for the former home run champion from 2018. He came up short, but it was fun. I'm not gonna lie, it was entertaining, to say the least. And now we get to the All-Star game tonight, the absolute meaningless All-Star game. Part of me wishes it was still back to the format of whoever wins, whatever league wins, they get the home field advantage in the postseason for the World Series. I kind of liked that back in the day when they had that. But not to be, so it'll be just the American League Stars and the National League Stars here tonight. What time? 7 o'clock. Over on Fox, national TV, on Fox. For the 96th edition of the All-Star Game. John Schneider, the American League skipper and manager. Dave Roberts from the Los Angeles Dodgers. Managers always the managers that have the best record going into the All-Star Game. And Yordan Alvarez has been penciled in as the number 2 hitter, as the DH, the starting DH for the American League. He is the starting DH. He will be batting number 2 behind Mike Trout, who will bat leadoff for the American League tonight. Shea Langlers from the A's, the catcher, will be 3rd. Caminero, Witt Jr., Cody Bellinger, Ben Rice, Riley Green, and Ernie Clement. Rounding out the starting lineup for the American League. Over in the National League, which will have Christopher Sanchez on the mound starting for the National League. Dylan Cease, who is the American League All-Star pitcher, for the Blue Jays starting. It'll be Kyle Schwarber, Juan Soto, Freddie Freeman, C.J. Abrams, Max Muncy. Schwarber, by the way, is the starting DH because Shohei Ohtani is not playing in the game because he was having, I believe, his knee drained on Sunday to get him ready for the second half of the season. So he is not participating in the All-Star game, so you won't see Shohei Ohtani tonight. But again, Schwarber, Soto, Freeman, C.J. Abrams, Max Muncy from the Dodgers. Ozzie Albies, your starting second baseman. Brandon Marsh, also from the Phillies, getting the starting nod, playing right field on Andy Pires from the Dodgers in center. And Drake Baldwin from the Atlanta Braves. A lot of Braves, a lot of Dodgers. A couple of Phillies in that lineup with a Met and a National rounding it out for the National League. That's tonight, 7 o'clock. But what a home run derby. Man, the Philly fans, they were awesome. Absolutely awesome. 281-558-5738.
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0: All right, here we go. Looks like it might be a little rain out there right now. 281-558-5738. Chris Alcedo Show coming your way, followed by Brian Kilmeade. Money Matters, Blake, Went, and Bress. Blake, Brent, and Wes. At 11 this morning, rounding out the morning here on the Voice of Texas, Dr. Mobley, Methodist Health Hour, Dana Show, Chris X, and Craig Collins bringing you home tonight. Just keep it locked in right here. Speaking of Netflix and the Home Run Derby, season three debut of The Quarterback. I have enjoyed that on Netflix over the last couple of years. And some of the quarterbacks that they followed, you get some behind-the-scenes information. It's just entertaining, especially as a football junkie like myself, and needing something to fresh to kind of pass the time as we get to training camp. Here in a few couple of weeks, season three, which is going to be following Jaden Daniels, Joe Flacco, which is interesting. That'll be interesting, too, because he gets traded early on in the season from the Bengals to the Cleveland Browns. Cam Ward, the former number one overall pick of the Tennessee Titans, and you can't go wrong. You got to have somebody that's going to have great personality. Baker Mayfield. Here's a little clean, I believe, as I watch this sneak peek of Baker Mayfield in season three, The Quarterback, that premieres today on Netflix.
1: A lot of people probably would think that I start the trash talk, which is really not true.
2: I love it! Good! I love it! I love it!
1: You got to keep a couple in the holster, a couple in the chamber, however you want to describe it.
0: That premieres today on Netflix.
1: A lot of people probably...

little taste of the quarterback, and I'll be watching it maybe today, hopefully. Tonight, I'll be watching some of the All-Star game. We'll see how we flip back and forth on this one. But the interesting thing that's come out of this is, and I don't know if it's a good thing, are the injuries that kind of derailed the Buccaneers season by their quarterback. This is kind of what got Baker Mayfield, even though I think the Cleveland Browns, I mean, it's clear that they made the absolute boneheaded mistake getting rid of Baker Mayfield, all because he had one bad season that he played through all sorts of injuries. All sorts of injuries, and was kicked to the curb by the Browns right after he had won a road playoff game for Cleveland the year before. Now, Baker Mayfield and the Buccaneers again last season in 2025 got out of the gates, I mean, rolling. They were 5-1. They were coming off a impressive win over the San Francisco 49ers. He was looking like he was going to be a legit MVP candidate as they came out of the gates. And then things kind of went south for Tampa Bay. As they lost 7 of their last 9 games and finished 8-9, they missed the postseason, lost the tiebreaker to the 8-9 Carolina Panthers. And apparently it has come out from the quarterback, which I don't even know if I would have even let that out, but nonetheless, it is that apparently in week 2, week 3, week 7, and week 12, he suffered all sorts of injuries. And listen, I've always said, especially after that year that he gutted out with the Cleveland Browns when they did not make it back to the postseason and then was kicked to the curb, I mean, he was injured throughout that year. And the same thing again in 2025, where in week 2 he had a sprained MCL and PCL. Week 3 suffered a bicep tendon injury. Week 7, he aggravated the bone bruise that he had in week 2. And then in week 12, had a shoulder injury, an AC joint injury. And week 12, that was tough because he went just 9 of 19 for 41 yards, a touchdown, and 2 picks before he was finally yanked in that blowout loss to the Los Angeles Rams. But he started all 17 games last season for the Buccaneers. The question that I have is, even though I appreciate him gutting it out, but you go back and you look at how they finished. I mean, how hurt was he? Not saying that he was not injured, but is it a bit selfish to not put in a guy that might be able to produce a little bit better and put your team in position to win? All they needed was one more win down the stretch to get them to 9-8, and they win the division. Now, do you say that's a bit selfish of Baker Mayfield and not being a team player? That's hard. I mean, I get it. The competitiveness of Baker Mayfield. I mean, he's one of those guys. I give him credit. You're going to have to drag his rear end off the field to get him to not play. Guy loves playing. There's no denying his toughness, and I would never question his toughness, but at what point does it become a little bit detrimental to the team? I also didn't.

help last year that Mike Evans, Chris Godwin all missed significant time last year. And now he's heading into a contract year. Here this year for Baker Mayfield, playing on the final year of his three-year, $100 million contract. For the Buccaneers. At 281-558-573. So a lot of pressure on him, just like on C.J. Stroud. Needing to produce. And with Mike Evans now departed to the San Francisco 49ers, they still have Emeka Ebuka to take over the role as the number one wide receiver. The offensive lines is still one of the top O-lines in the league. They have a solid running game with Bucky Irving. They also got Kenneth Gainwell, who's a very serviceable running back, particularly on third down, catching passes out of the backfield for the Buccaneers. I'm just saying, and they play in a weak division. And they are still listed by just about every Vegas odds maker, DraftKings, whatever you want to say out there, as the favorite to win the NFC South are the Tampa Bay Buccaneers. That they are. But I just can't help but think, is a Baker Mayfield that is less than, and it's hard to say how hurt he was, don't know. Maybe I'll see more of this in this documentary of the quarterback, season 3. But you got to just wonder if he was less than whatever percent, if a healthy backup quarterback could have managed a game or two and picked up that one elusive win they needed during that stretch where they lost 7 of their last 9 games and missed the postseason. One more win is all they would have needed for the Buccaneers. I mean, because his play dropped off from the injuries after the going from the week 7 injury. He went from 8th in yards per attempt to 31st. His touchdown to interception ratio was 3rd in the league, 3rd best in the league in the first 6 weeks. After that, it dropped to 26th. Again, this after the first 3 injuries. And his deep throws went from 2nd best in the NFL to 23rd. Clearly, he was not physically in the right position to be successful. And how much did that hurt that team? Couldn't have been good. . We got some more NFL news. Plus, want to get into some college information. College football. Front runners for the college football playoff. Never too early to talk about that. Here on the Voice of Texas in the press box, AM 700 KSEV.

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0: All right, 6:43 here on the Voice of Texas, AM 700 KCV. Chris Salcedo Show coming your way, top of the hour. Brian Kilmeade. Money Matters. Methodist Health Hour this afternoon at 1. Dana Show. Chris X, Craig Collins. Here on the Voice of Texas. Keep it locked in right here on AM 700 KCV. I gotta delete this button here. That little fan poll out there, done by fans. Who's winning the divisions in the AFC? Real quickly, Buffalo Bills have the biggest overwhelming odds, 78%, over the Patriots, Dolphins, and Jets. Bengals picked to win the AFC North by 44%. Ravens 34%. Steelers 15%. The Browns at 7. I don't even know how the Browns got even 1%. Be quite honest with you. Must have been Browns fans. AFC South, no shocker. Texans overwhelmingly 55% to win it over Jacksonville, who won it last year, who's at 26%. 16% for the Colts. 3% for the Titans. And the Denver Broncos, who I think are the best team in the AFC. 52%. 22% for the Chiefs, 20% pick the Chargers, 6% for the Raiders. I can go with all those for the most part. Don't go for the one AFC North. I like my black and golds. Not to get it done again, but we'll see. That's why you play the game. Speaking of playing the games, with college football, fall practices beginning next month. With our 12-team college football playoff field, that's what all the talk will be. There'll be more talks about expanding it in the years to come. No doubt about it, but for now, it is still the 12-team playoff, which I wish it would just stay at 12. I wish it was still back at 4, honestly. But we're at 12. It is what it is. It's fun. It does give you extra football. Yes. Even though a little bit watered down. Though the opening round games were better this past season than they were the year before. That's for sure. But teams that, you know, virtual locks. It's hard to say a virtual lock. I mean, you know, the conference champions, and then of course the new Notre Dame rule this year, where all they have to do is finish in the top 12 of the college football playoff rankings and they get an automatic bid. It won't be one of the top seed. Well, I mean, based on where did they get rid of, I can't remember, somebody help me out, did they get rid? I think they did. It's just the top four teams, I believe. Not the conference champions. They get a first round bye. Or is it? I can't remember. Tech got a first round bye last year. I just don't remember. Regardless. Notre Dame is automatically in. They should get in this year. Though they felt they were snubbed last year, they weren't snubbed. You got beat. You lost. I mean, you lost. You lost to two teams that were in the college football playoff, Miami and A&M. I still say Notre Dame ought to just man up and get into a conference. I mean, they play in the ACC in other sports. I know why they don't want to, because of the money that they get for being an independent. But their scheduling is just so awful now. I mean, they don't even have the USC annual game anymore on their schedule because of USC's adding themselves, you know, joining into the Big Ten Conference. They have enough top-tier games just in their 9-game conference schedule. Why, you know, that home and that annual rivalry matchup doesn't take place anymore. I do love Notre Dame's head coach, though, Marcus Freeman. I was actually hoping he would have become the new Steeler head coach. He was listed as one of the possibilities. That would have been fantastic. Dude's just a great motivator and a great football coach. And with CJ Carr back and top tier players, all American candidates on both offense and defense, and only facing really two or three games of, if you want to say, top tier competition. If I had to say there was one lock for the college football playoff, it'd be Notre Dame this year. And I am not a Notre Dame fan. But their schedule with Wisconsin, Rice, Michigan State, Purdue, listen to this, Purdue, North Carolina, Stanford, at BYU, that could be a tough one. At Navy, then they play Miami, at home, Boston College, SMU, at home, and then at Syracuse. You tell me how that is a top flight schedule. It's not. Not even close. Not even close. I'd actually be rooting for them this year just to go undefeated and be one and done in the college football playoff. When they'd have to run into a team from the SEC or the Big Ten. In their opening round play. I mean, if they do not make it to the college football playoff, I mean, that's almost fireable offense, not literally, for Marcus Freeman. Ohio State, you know, they'll be up near the top. Heisman finalist from a year ago, quarterback Julian Sain. With Jeremiah Smith, who's also a Heisman, top Heisman candidate, the top wide receiver, coming back to the Buckeyes, and the Oregon Ducks with Dante Moore, who just missed out on reaching the national championship game last year. Now, we'll get to some others here in a minute, but your phone calls. Good morning. Welcome in the press box.
1: So your disdain for the Notre Dame schedule.
0: It's terrible.
1: It is exactly mine with divisions and conferences. You see how that works?
0: Okay, explain what you mean, divisions and conferences. Because if they were in a conference, they'd have a better schedule.
1: Well, no, what I'm saying is they get to do this. Look. At the end of the year in college football, whatever the teams finish at the end of the year, that's when the best teams should be picked to go in the playoffs. I mean, the Longhorns would have been in last year because of their schedule. My gosh, their schedule was brutal compared to some of the ones that got in. They weren't even close, even with the losses.
0: Mm.
1: It's all about who you play, not how many games you win. Notre Dame, if Notre Dame doesn't go undefeated, that's a horrible season for them with that schedule. Even with BYU at BYU.
0: Oh, I agree. They'll no doubt be favored going into that game. I'd be stunned if they weren't.
1: Yeah. Wait, they play Miami at Miami, right?
0: No, it's in Notre Dame. South Bend.
1: That might be another tough game, but I don't know. I haven't checked to see. It's too early. I haven't looked at no college football. Did Miami go buy another quarterback?
0: They did. They got Darian Mensa from Duke, who helped lead the Duke Blue Devils to the ACC championship last year.
1: Yeah, very, very smart on their part. My guess is they probably recruited pretty well too.
0: They do. They'll be decent. Are they going to be as? I don't know if Miami is going to be, You know, they remember they went to the national championship game. They, you know, the argument was between Notre Dame and Miami of which one should have been in the college football playoff, and Miami proved their worth by going all the way to the national title game. They beat Notre Dame last season head to head, so that was should have been a no brainer, honestly. But their schedule isn't as daunting as Notre Dame's either. So I mean, maybe they'll. It's a little tougher than Notre Dame's, but nonetheless, we'll see what Miami brings to the table this year. I mean, they're going to be good.
1: Yeah, well, you look at the SEC.
0: Mm-hmm.
1: Those guys have to play hard schedules every year.
0: They do.
1: Because they're playing each other.
0: They do. Same thing in the Big Ten.
1: That's true. A couple. They're not as good as many good teams in the Big Ten as there's SEC. So, but yeah, that's why all this schedule crap and everything, and conferences and divisions and blah, blah, blah. Give me one through whatever, and then line them up. And then, and like I said, in college, after, if you've got 12 teams making a playoff, is that 12 teams this year?
0: Mm-hmm. Yes.

0: you figure it out at the end of the year, wherever these teams wound up and the poll. You got three polls, I think three major polls, if I ain't mistaken.
1: Actually, when you get to the college football playoff poll, those other polls don't mean anything. They go out the window. The only poll that decides the college football playoff field are the members that are on the playoff committee that put out the rankings.
0: Well, there you go.
1: And personally, that's why I feel, because of that, that the preseason polls that come out in August and then that we go through the year up until the college football playoff poll comes out, I think they should do away with the preseason polls with the AP and the coaches poll. Let's rank these teams after 6-7 games and based off their body of work at that point.
0: Now, let's rank them at the end of the year. I don't care if the Longhorns are number one 9 weeks through the year, and then they lose their last two, three games, and they wind up being 22. I care at the end of the year where they wind up. I don't need to know. All that ranking crap is nothing but a bunch of, it's like what they did in Rome back in the day. Hey, come watch these people kill each other, and here's some bread, and give us all your taxes. It's a show. That's all it is. Show for the masses.
1: Mm-hmm.
0: I don't give a rat's rear end about the rankings until the end of the year, because that's all that matters. The end of the year. Right?
1: As far as UT goes, I mean, listen, them not making the playoff last year, they shot themselves in the foot when they lost to the Florida Gators.
0: I understand, but it doesn't matter. They beat more number top 20 teams than any other team in college football last year. They played more. They played way more than most of the teams that made in the playoffs. I mean, I besides Florida, UT had the toughest schedule in college football last year. I think Florida was a little bit tougher. But so. You had one bad loss, and then you had a bunch of real good wins against top 20 teams that no other team did. And you played more. I mean, my goodness, that has to count for something.
1: I'm going back and just trying to remember who they played last year. I know they got waxed by Georgia.
0: It wasn't that bad a waxing.
1: 35-10.
0: Oh, that was a waxing, you're right.
1: Florida, that was an ugly loss at Florida, 29-21. And really, their only other wins, when you're looking at from the SEC, Oklahoma, Kentucky, Mississippi State, Vanderbilt, who had a good year, Arkansas,
0: yep,
1: and then their win over Texas A&M.
0: Yeah, three top 20 teams.
1: And they did lose to Ohio State to start the season, 14-7. Which obviously is an elite game, and they'll get the Buckeyes again this year in week two, which I can't wait for that one. I think Texas will bounce back, and they'll win that one.
0: Well, I don't know why the hell they do that at the beginning of the year.
1: What do you mean?
0: They play those big games at the beginning of the year.
1: Well, I mean, they got to fit them in. You're playing conference games the rest of the year, so you got to play them up front.
0: Why not play some conference games up front?
1: Well, some teams do mix a conference game in or two, but most of those games, those early preseason games, they're in the front end of your schedule.
0: I hate that. I want my better games later in the year, at least four games in. Because there's no practice games in college football.
1: No, there's no preseason. There's no preseason.
0: Shouldn't be no preseason in NFL. You don't need it. You just give them 2 weeks. 1 week at one camp, you have one team come in your camp for a week, then you go to their camp for a week, and that's all they need.
1: There you go. Hey, I appreciate the call. I can't wait for college football. It's going to be fun. Yeah, Texas, I mean, I don't think Texas, I won't, you won't hear me say Texas deserved to be in. But Notre Dame's schedule, wow. We'll talk more about this tomorrow for sure. Here in the press box, on the Voice of Texas, Chris Salcedo Show coming up on AM 700 KSEV, Tomball Houston, AM 1540 KGBC Galveston. Thanks for listening. Have a great day. We will talk with you tomorrow.

0: Town Hall. I'm John Scott. President Trump tells the Salem Radio Network's Hugh Hewitt Show the attacks on ships and recurring strikes show that Iran did not intend to honor the ceasefire deal.
1: It was a test. We didn't know. It didn't look. Memorandum of understanding when you're dealing with sleazebags don't mean much. And they don't mean much when you're dealing with honorable people, too, because it's a memorandum of understanding. It doesn't mean much. And I said, why are we even, you know, it's a standard tactic in the U.S. that you go to a memorandum of understanding and then you go to the deal. I said, just go to the deal first. But you know what? It was sort of a test. And they weren't there. They didn't honor the test. We had it. We had this deal settled numerous times. I said, watch. I guarantee, watch. And they never followed it.
0: Due to Iranian non-compliance, the U.S. launching a third night of strikes against a broad swath of Iran, President Trump notified Congress that limited military action had resumed. On another battlefront, new works in store to help Ukraine to combat the threat from Russia.
2: Ukraine and nine other countries announced that they are forming a coalition to protect Europe from ballistic missiles. Zelensky was in Paris seeking help in developing measures against Russia's missile attacks that have pummeled Ukraine as the rest of Europe remains wary of Moscow's wider ambitions on the continent. Zelensky and leaders of Denmark, France, Germany, Italy, the Netherlands, Norway, Spain, Sweden, and the United Kingdom say they recognize the growing threat posed by ballistic missiles, which are harder to stop than cruise missiles or drones. I'm Lisa Dwyer.
0: And Darlene Graham Nordone has been selected. She'll be her late brother Lindsey Graham's temporary replacement in the U.S. Senate. More on these stories from townhall.com.
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0: A fatality and wildfire fighting efforts in the western U.S.
4: Authorities say an aircraft helping fight a Colorado wildfire has crashed into a reservoir, killing the pilot. The Gunnison County Sheriff's Office reports the aircraft went down in the Silverjack Reservoir, and the pilot's body was recovered by divers. The pilot was assisting with the Gold Mountain Fire, which has been burning for 2 weeks and is 13% contained. Last week, wildland firefighters in Colorado paid tribute to three colleagues who died fighting a fire on the Colorado-Utah border. Many large fires continue across the West, including in Colorado, Utah, and New Mexico. The National Weather Service says there are fire weather concerns due to prolonged hot and dry conditions. I'm Haya Punjwani.
0: And firefighters stopping the spread of two wildfires Monday in Northern California's wine country. Lifted evacuation notices as crews did gain containment before nightfall. News at townhall.com.
5: From the KSEV Weather Center, today expect cloudy skies with a few showers and the possibility of a heavy thunderstorm. Be on the lookout for flooding in low-lying and poorly drained areas. The high will reach 82. Tonight will be overcast and humid with a chance of thunderstorms in some areas with a low of 75. Tomorrow's forecast includes humidity and a thunderstorm, starting with cloudy conditions in the morning and transitioning to a mix of clouds and sun in the afternoon. The high will be 85. Thursday will be cloudy and humid with a high of 91. With the KSEV Weather Center forecast, I'm AccuWeather meteorologist Joe Lundberg.
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8: But it ain't about how hard you hit. It's about how hard you can get hit and keep moving forward. How much you can take

0: Still low, though. I am on my mic. I mean, it's sitting right there in front of my face. How's that? A little bit better? I mean, that's good to know. That's fantastic. You should be getting max volume to you right now. So, welcome to it, everybody. We've got a lot to talk about. You know, I've got a whole backup of stories to get into this morning, and from the last week, because there's been so much to cover, and I've been trying to not try to force it all into one show, because then the stuff that's really important won't get the attention it deserves. So I'm gonna try to let everything flow organically as I have it laid out, and what I get to, I get to, and if not, I'll just get to the rest of it later in the week. I have to update you on something that happened yesterday. I had initially asked, as you all know, I was very upfront with you. I'd asked Grok about this photo of Mitch McConnell. And this photo of Mitch McConnell in the hospital with Elaine Chao, who allegedly is back in the United States after her jaunt to communist China while her husband was in bed. Of course, whether or not Mitch McConnell is still with us is obscuring the fact that Elaine Chao, whose family is a very prominent shipping family over in communist China, she was over there meeting with the vice president of China. She is nobody in our government, folks. She is a former transportation secretary. What the hell is she doing? And to the State Department, I would ask, what the hell is she doing over in communist China? In particular, when her, air quote, husband is suffering inside the hospital, according to his staff, from a fall. That's the bigger issue to me. Now, whether or not Mitch McConnell is with us, the only thing that troubles me about Mitch McConnell and the lack of transparency from his office is the fact of what we in Texas went through with Kay Granger. Russell, do you remember who Kay Granger was? Kay Granger was a Republican congresswoman who was in a facility for Alzheimer's patients for 6 months, and her staff told no one. The people of her district, Kay Granger's district, had no idea she wasn't there. They had no idea that she wasn't representing them because the staff kept it quiet. And it's my understanding that votes were taken in Kay Granger's name during that time, which is completely unconstitutional and illegal, but nobody wants to talk about that. So I got a little pushback from this photo yesterday, because Grok was insisting that the origins of this photo were 2023. Remember we told you about that? And folks, after I got off the show, there was one individual who hates my guts. Just hates my guts. I don't know why, just hates me. Jumped onto social media and just started calling me every name in the book. And I said, okay, man, you know, I'm not gonna get in the mud with you, but I'll continue to persist. Throughout most of yesterday, I was asking Grok, you know, several different angles on how it was arriving at the conclusion that this was the origins of this photo was 2023. So I kept on posting all of the responses I was getting from this AI, including, I went over to Claude. For those of you who don't know what Claude is another AI. And I went over to Claude and I said, you know, hey man, what do you think about all this? Put all the data in that I had. And Claude says, well, I've got a couple of questions. And so Claude was calling into question whether or not this thing was originally in 2023 or not. So I posted that. Toward the end of yesterday, Community Notes, for those of you who don't know what Community Notes is, Community Notes on X is a fact checker that X has put up there, says about the photos that No, this photo was 2026, or Origins 2026. The reporting from Grok, X's own AI, is wrong. So at the end of the day, I dump in the community notes to Grok and say, hey, Grok, what do you make of this? You've been telling me the origins of this photo is 2023. And Grok says, yeah, I think community notes is right on this. Changed at the end of the day. So there, first off, folks, there, all of this could have been put to bed had we not spent 3.5 weeks with Mitch McConnell's staff gaslighting the entire country about the status of Mitch McConnell. That we would have been told the truth from the very beginning. It's not like Kay Granger didn't happen. It's not like Joe Biden didn't happen. It's not like this country doesn't have a history of putting staff members in charge when elected officials are incapacitated. Completely against the Constitution, completely against the best interests of we the people. It's not like it hasn't happened, right? And in particular, this fake Republican, Mitch McConnell, who has made it his mission to defecate all over the America First agenda in deference to America's enemies, like communist China. It's not like that's not happening, right? It's not like that's not happened. So the skepticism that I had about the origins of the photo were reinforced by an AI that was saying definitively, and if you guys go down the whole thread, you will see every iteration of our question, every angle of our questions toward the AI. And I guess there's another takeaway from this. AI is not infallible. And by the way, the reason why I was so skeptical of Claude, as you all know, I guess it was a month ago, I put into Claude some facts that I knew were facts, like homeless people saying they were paid to vote for Karen Bass and the socialist out there in Los Angeles. And Claude said, oh, that's not happening. I said to the AI, according to California law, you can write on the ballot, oh, I filled this out on a particular date. And they've got to accept it, right? And the AI said, no, that's not true. So I gently pointed out to the AI, and the AI corrected itself. And I said, it's because of your left-wing bias that the programmers of Claude have. And by the way, it is documented out there that there is a left-wing bias, garbage in, garbage out. This is why I believe we've got to win the AI battle, folks, because if communist China wins it, they're going to be programming these AIs with their communist bias. You understand the danger. So at any rate, at the end of the day, I think we should be a little skeptical of what AI's thoroughness, its inherent bias, and also keep in mind this thing can be wrong. Because human beings, at the end of the day, are programming the damn thing. But I had no reason to hide what I was discovering as I was discovering it. So, and even to that guy that was calling me every name in the book, I went onto his profile, and I said, hey man, this is what I found out. There you go. Let's see, I tagged Chris on the fake congressional account yesterday. Maybe they cross-promote their books. That'd be great. By the way, the fake congressman is what's his name? Kimball from California, the 54th district in California. It was brilliant, cited by CNN as talking with Mitch McConnell. So anyway, folks, I think at the end of the day, what we're finding out is this photo is at this point being regarded as genuine. That's what they're saying. So and again, all of this could have been put to bed 3 weeks ago if we had had just the slightest modicum of transparency. I think it was Amber Duke yesterday who said this to us, that what a contrast between Mitch McConnell's office and Lindsey Graham's office, right? Lindsey Graham, they got, of course, you know, sick and in bed or disabled in bed is a far cry from dead. I mean, that's a hard thing to come back from. Unless you're one particular person in history. But at any rate, what I'm saying is that the level of transparency from Graham's office was unusual in Washington these days. Telephone number is 281-558-5738, 281-558-KSEV. The Democrat Socialists of America, they have taken over the Democrat Party. We get into that coming up next on The Voice of Texas.
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0: voice of reason, your daily excursion into critical thinking, the Chris Salcedo Show. Glad you've made it here to the program. Our telephone number is 281-558-5738, 281-558-KSEV. Those of you watching on Rumble or watching on X or watching on Getter, yeah, we're at the Western Command this week, back in the normal studios in the great state of Texas next week. Russell, getting a little bit of rain in Houston. You know, Fox News Channel yesterday, the Karl Rove Never Trump Network, was making it sound like that it was wetter than normal in Houston. Would you say that you are getting a more rain than you typically do in the month of July in Houston? I haven't seen anything that's
1: necessarily true.
0: Yeah, I know that Texas has been getting a normal summer rainfall. I've been looking at the lake levels around our state, and the lake levels are mostly full, but there are some areas that are not getting a lot of rain at this point. I just don't know. I don't know if they were trying to make some weather headlines where none existed. I don't know. They were talking about the All-Star game in Philadelphia and how there was a heat dome in the Northeast. You know, I think Limbaugh talked a lot about this, about how if the East Coast, in particular New York, in particular Washington, if they are experiencing something, they try to make a news story out of it because it's impacting them, even though the rest of the country isn't impacted, right? That's just a natural human tendency. By the way, the All-Star game, was it the Home Run Derby last night, Russell? Did you watch any of that?
1: I watched all of it.
0: But yeah, well, how did it go? Not that I
1: well,
0: cared to watch. Yeah. Well, who won?
1: Jordan Walker from the Cardinals beat out Kyle Schwarber from the Phillies. It was just phenomenal because the Philly crowd was just amazing how they booed all the other participants. I mean, it was typical Philly fandom, and it really made it.
0: Yeah, well, I'll with for those of you in Philly, I understand you got a lot of pride in your sports franchises. I get it. I'll just leave it at that. I used to live out in San Diego. I was born and raised in San Diego. So we came up, you know, Chargers fans until they abandoned San Diego. Then they were dead to me. But, Russell, the Raiders fans are very much in the same vein as the Philadelphia Eagles / Phillies fans. Yes? You think Raider Nation is kind of...
1: I don't know if they're as crazy as the Philly fans.
0: Really?
1: I wish the Philly fans. I mean, listen, anybody that boos Santa Claus, I mean, nobody's topping you.
0: Well, okay, I am not familiar with anybody in Raider Nation who has booed Santa Claus. Maybe that's where you've got me. Telephone number for us is 281-558-5738, 281-558-KSEV. The Democrat Party is socialist and communist now, folks. While I was away, Graham Plattner, the Nazi tattoo-sporting Marxist, he was driven from an election that he won because of revelations that he raped a Democrat woman this time. It was a Republican woman who was making the accusation and the leading up to his nomination. So everybody said, oh, that's just not true. Because Republican women, either, this is what the Democrats thought, Republican women deserve to get raped, I guess, or they didn't believe her because Republican women lie. I don't know what their rationale for burying all of the information about Graham Plattner, but they did. And it wasn't just Graham Plattner getting help from the Democrat Socialist Party. There was a story yesterday, I'm trying to find it. Yeah, but by the way, folks, there is a concerted effort out there to stop us questioning left-wing media. It's something called NewsGuard. Have you guys heard of NewsGuard? NewsGuard is an attempt to basically say the only news that's legitimate news is left-wing propaganda, whether it be true or not, whether it be based in facts or not. Let's say Graham Plattner, the left-wing media would say Graham Plattner was a great guy and deserving of a Senate seat. If conservative media said, wait a minute, the guy's got a Nazi tattoo, the guy's accused credibly of sexually abusing women, guy's a Marxist, guy's a socialist and a communist, I mean, we would be immediately deplatformed because NewsGuard would say, don't advertise on the Chris Salcedo show because he is not accepting the Nazi tattoo-wearing guy for who we say he is, a great guy. So anyway, negative news about alleged rapist Graham Plattner, and by the way, confirmed Nazi tattoo-wearing Graham Plattner, was suppressed by big tech, a shocking study finds, according to the New York Times. Look, is this shocking to anybody? I wasn't shocked at all. This is what Democrat media does. This is what the New York Times, the Democrat Morning News, the Houston Comical, this is what they do. This is who these people are. They want to win elections, kids. And they will win elections by, frankly, hiding the warts, the myriad warts, of guys like Graham Plattner. Right? Alexandria Ocasio-Cortez, Ilhan Omar, Rashida M.F. Tlaib, individuals who hate this country, who want to destroy this country, the biased press will suppress all of that. So you don't know. James Telefreak Show. They will suppress all of the information about them so you have no idea who you're electing because, let's be honest, the biased left-wing press knows all of you Democrat voters out there will believe anything they say. You don't question your dear leaders. You just don't. And that's and some of you, it's even worse. It's more nefarious for some of you. Some of you know it's a lie, but you hate freedom and you hate the Constitution and you hate conservatives so much that you'll buy the lie. You're a willing dupe, in other words. Two of the most popular news aggregating services systematically suppressed scores of articles about disgraced former Maine Senate candidate Graham Plattner. Is he former? Has he officially left? I think so. I think it was official as of yesterday, wasn't it? There's a comic from our buddy AF Branco up on the X page, folks, at C. Salcedo Show. At C. Salcedo Show. It's Graham Plattner leaving the porta potty. Throwing out his Senate sign saying, you know, Plattner for Senate. And he's bare-chested showing his Nazi tattoo and he's saying, it's free showing the Democrat Senate seat as the porta potty. Which is really because and I noted this on social media, that because the Democrats have embraced communism and socialism, that is what their political party has devolved into, the equivalent of excrement. Because, as you all know, you can't be a socialist, you can't be a communist and be an American. It's impossible. Because socialism and communism is not our way. That's not who we are as people. If you want to be a socialist and a communist, go to Europe. Go to China. That they are communists. They are socialists. That's where you need to go. In America, we are, praise God, one day, free enterprise, free people. That's the economic system we subscribe to, and the constitutional republic that has evolved from that free enterprise system. That's who we are as Americans. Anything else that's different is not American by definition. So Graham Plattner, not an American. And I'm going to be writing an article about this a little bit later on today. Any Democrat socialist politician or advocate like this guy, Hassan Piker, not real Americans. They're just not. I'll give you another example, another parallel line. I know I've made this analogy before. If you are a Christian, you can't be a Democrat. Because as you know, Democrats believe wholeheartedly in the slaughter of children in the womb, without exception. If you are a person who doesn't believe in the slaughter of children in the womb, you

0: something without any proof about a conservative, and you go right to press with it. Don't even have to confirm anything. You just report it, right? But it takes an avalanche of story after story after story about your left-wing nut jobs, your Marxist socialist candidates, and then the dam has to break before you actually report it. The Media Research Center, MRC, revealed that both Apple News and Google News published exactly zero stories between last November and May covering the controversies of Graham Plattner, including his Nazi tattoo and his offensive Reddit posts. Zero stories. Apple News and Google News are just propaganda aggregators, folks. That's what you got to know. If you're getting your news from Apple News or Google News, you're not getting anything that is real news. It's all left-wing nut job propaganda. More on this coming up next. Chris Salcedo's show on The Voice of Texas.
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6: From the KSEV Weather Center, today expect cloudy skies with a few showers and the possibility of a heavy thunderstorm. Be on the lookout for flooding in low-lying and poorly drained areas. The high will reach 82. Tonight will be overcast and humid with a chance of thunderstorms in some areas with a low of 75. Tomorrow's forecast includes humidity and a thunderstorm, starting with cloudy conditions in the morning and transitioning to a mix of clouds and sun in the afternoon. The high will be 85. Thursday will be cloudy and humid with a high of 91. With the KSEV Weather Center forecast, I'm AccuWeather meteorologist Joe Lundberg.

by the KSEV. One of the two major parties has declared themselves to be socialist, folks. Remember I told you the story that I wasn't allowed at one of the places I worked at in the past to call socialist Democrats, even though they were calling themselves socialist Democrats? And that you've got story after story out there for those who care to report it. That Democrats are saying, hey, I think we have to embrace the energy of socialism so we can get elected. They are willing to sacrifice their belief in the United States, the Constitution, just to capture power. See, folks, I'm a constitutional conservative. I won't abandon my values to support any political party.

0: some of the staunchest criticisms of the Republican Party come from conservatives, because we have a value system we sit to. The only values the Democrats have are power and the ability to tell you how to run your life. That goes for the Democrat voters, too. They want to empower these Marxists and these socialists to be able to tell you how to run your life. That's why I say every Democrat voter is your enemy. They want to steal your rights. They want to allow Democrats to cheat at the ballot box. I've got a soundbite coming up of Democrats admitting they cannot win. They cannot win unless they're allowed to cheat. They're admitting it, folks. If election integrity is implemented, Democrats concede they will not win elections. And I'll play that soundbite. But Speaker Mike Johnson, in response to a report that was released by the Karl Rove Never Trump Network after the Democrat Socialists of America, the people who now run the Democrat Party, after they released their party platform, Speaker Mike Johnson said the communists are inside the gates. It's time for all freedom-loving Americans to stand and be counted. Help us defeat this madness. By God's grace, we will. Now, he's not wrong. That the enemies are inside the gates. And sadly, it was Democrats in collusion with fake Republicans like John Cornyn who let them in, both literally and figuratively. The Democrat Socialists of America, the policy platforms, they want to eliminate the United States Senate. Given the track record of the United States Senate, that might have some merit. No, folks, the United States Senate is in the Constitution. Just because the United States Senate has been perverted like Mitch McConnell, like by Harry Reid, by Dear Leader John Thune, just because these shrubs have turned it into the most ineffectual, corrupt institution in our republic, doesn't mean that we just get rid of it, right? It's part of an integral balance of our Constitution. As a matter of fact, we need to reform the United States Senate. I'm sorry, that's not even right. We need to restore the United States Senate to its original intent. The Founding Fathers originally intended the United States Senate, folks, to be populated with individuals who were appointed by their state legislatures because they were supposed to have their state's best interests at heart going to the federal government. So I don't want to eliminate the United States Senate just because it's as worthwhile now as boobies on a bull. No. I want to restore the United States Senate. You should want it too, because there was a time when the United States Senate actually was effective at protecting the country. It's not today. I don't misunderstand me saying the United States Senate is at all worthy of the support of the American people right now. In its current form, it's not. There's another story up here. Senate. This is from our friends of the Daily Caller. I mentioned this yesterday. Senate holding a slew of confirmation hearings. We're 2 years into President Trump's term. And they're holding a slew of confirmation hearings for Trump nominees. Now, instead of getting it all done, and you know what the impetus for this is, folks? The August recess. They just got off of a vacation. They're already looking ahead to their next recess, their next vacation. Oh, we're going to go home and campaign. And run on what? What are you going to run on? Stabbing President Trump in the back? Good luck with that, Dear Leader John Thune. Good luck with that. The most Mitch McConnell's office, right, running on the transparency of Mitch McConnell's office? Good luck with that, Republicans. See, the idea, they still think that everybody is taking their cue from the Karl Rove Never Trump Network or the propaganda media, left or right. We're not. We're actually seeing results, or lack thereof, aren't you? Can anybody name for me an accomplishment of this Senate under John Thune? Can anybody name one? that has made it to President Trump's desk that benefited Americans. The last thing you can point to is last year, folks, over a year ago, the big, beautiful bill. So anyway, the Senate's holding a slew of confirmation hearings because they're going to go on vacation again. Right? And that's what we've been treated to. Vacation after vacation after vacation and running out the clock. That's John Thune. That's Mitch McConnell. That's Lisa Murkowski. That's these go-along-to-get-along Republicans who have allowed the Democrat Socialists of America undue power to do great harm to this country. Period. Full stop. That's what's going on. I keep on praying for a second party. I would love to have a second party out there to go against the Democrat Socialists. Would love it. We don't have one. If somebody can recommend one to me, I would give it a look. But we, right now, the Uniparty runs things, and not very well. The Uniparty is responsible for the continued decline of this country. Massive debt, crumbling infrastructure, the decline of the rule of law. Why? Because it has departed away from the U.S. Constitution. With every diversion away from the U.S. Constitution is a direct proportional negative impact on the lives of Americans. Guarantee you. The Democrat Socialist policy continued. Replacing the president and the Supreme Court with an executive and judiciary chosen by a subordinate to Congress. So, nobody who's elected gets to choose your government. Folks, it's the Soviet Union. It's communist China. This is what they want. These are the people who run the Democrat Party. And, you know, you see John Cornyn, who can't wait to work with them. You see Mitch McConnell, who deferred to them constantly. You see John Thune, who is sacrificing free and fair elections on their behalf. Amnesty for all immigrants, they say. All immigrants. That includes those who broke into the country. So they want to reward illegal aliens, the Democrat Socialists of America, because that's going to be their new voting base. All of these people who are used to being lorded over by their government, they're going to come in and vote for another government to lord over them. And defunding the Department of War, that's the enemy at the gates, folks. Now, it could have been the Democrat Socialists of America writing that. It could have been Communist China writing that. They're one and the same. And that's your Democrat Party. I noted this is anti-constitutional, what they're proposing. It's anti-American. I've told you guys for years, Democrats no longer wish to be Americans. They don't. Again, article coming out on Substack a little bit later on today. On all of this. My question to all of you is, does it matter to any of you? Because here we have a political party that is supported, full-throated supported by the other party, the Republican Party, fully supports the Democrat Party, not committed at all to doing anything substantive to defeat that party, right? Oh, you might defeat them in an election. But you won't do anything to defeat their agenda once you capture the reins of power in government. What has John Thune done to protect you, to protect me and mine from these Marxists and these socialists? What has he done? Absolutely nothing. In fact, he has gone to the carpet to make sure they can continue to cheat at the ballot box. Apparently, the audience here is cool with communists and socialists, folks. Either that, or you're so transfixed by what I'm laying out, you don't want to interrupt my groove. I have no idea what it is. But let me tell you where the rubber meets the road, because here's Alyssa Slotkin. She's a Democrat socialist senator. Listen to what she admitted, folks.
1: The other thing that we blocked yesterday was the SAVE Act, right? Which was
0: notice the socialists and the Marxists applauding no verification of citizenship to vote, applauding no voter ID. By the way, folks, 80% of the country want voter ID. Even the majority of Democrat voters say they want voter ID.
1: To rig our democracy so that it would be hard for any Democrat in any state to win any election, and disenfranchise all married women in the meantime, by the way. It just, you have to show your birth certificate at the polls if you have a married name.
0: So she calls us a democracy even though we're a representative constitutional republic. Yeah. They want to change us into a democracy, folks, so they can get a whole bunch of people to vote away your rights. A very select few people to vote away your rights. That's what they want. They want a democracy to take away the Constitution. You saw the Democrat Socialist playbook. Eliminate the Senate. Nobody who's elected by anybody. Just a bunch of appointed people making decisions about your life. This is communism, folks. This is socialism. And there's Slotkin admitting that Democrats can't win if you have voting integrity measures that everybody wants. 84%, 85% of the country wants to make sure that only American citizens are voting in American elections. 85%. And they want voter ID. It's common sense, right? But not to Democrats. Democrats say, we can't win if it's fair. And they are the ones who want to rig the elections. Just like they did in California. My question to all of you is, how many of you actually care about this? Or how many of you are like, it's over. It's over. Telephone number is 281-558-5738, 281-558-KSEV. Want to hear from you next on The Voice of Texas.
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0: been. It has never been an exercise in theory for we in the conservative movement, folks. We have always known where the Democrat socialists and their mindset leads. We've always known it, and we've always told you. We've been consistent about where this totalitarian government control of your life goes, where it leads. Why? Because every example in human history leads to the same place. Deviancy, a loss of your rights, a loss of your freedoms, a loss of your ability to provide for your family. Imagine being told what you will do in life. You don't get to choose your job. They will put you where the state needs you to be, you know, for the greater good. This is the mindset of these people. And it's as old as dirt, folks. The only new concept in mankind has been the U.S. Constitution. That's the only thing that is new in man's relationship to man. Everything else is all recycled leftist Democrat vomit. That's all it is. They have no ability to value freedom. Look at what they did to children. If you need to know and understand the mindset of the modern-day Democrat, they slaughtered 66 million children in utero. I mean, the Nazis can't compete with that. You know, Graham Platner's favorite dudes can't compete with the slaughter of 66 million helpless, voiceless lives who will never see a sunrise. Because of Democrats and the timidity of Republicans who didn't stand up for us, who didn't defend us, who didn't defend the right to life that is guaranteed us under the Constitution. Dave, thanks for waiting. What say you, my man?
1: Good morning.
0: Good morning,
1: Chris. On this rainy Monday morning. Tuesday morning. Excuse me. Graham Platner.
0: Yes.
1: The writing was on the wall with him. I mean, he comes out and makes comments about the establishment. I blame the establishment for his transgressions. What do you say about his comments?
0: Well, I already gave you my say about Graham Platner, and you know what? The writing was on the wall, but you didn't see the writing because of Apple News and because of Google News. They hid it from you. They hid all of that news from you. They prevented Americans, even the Democrats who were even predisposed to vote against one of their own if he was an accused rapist or was sporting a Nazi tattoo. They suppressed the information. So the writing may have been on the wall, but the writing was kept from the left wing by people like Apple News and Google News, according to the Media Research Center. So, Dave, we knew because conservative talk radio is one of the last bastions of free speech. We're not afraid to talk about things. We were talking about this photo of Mitch McConnell. We weren't afraid to ask questions about it. And you know what? We took us where the information led. Nobody else is doing that in media today. They're all owned, lock, stock, and barrel. It's sick and it's sad, man. But as far as Graham Platner is concerned, now I guess the Democrats just didn't want to undertake a campaign of trying to justify an accused rapist. Now, he was accused by a Republican woman, and the Democrats dismissed it. And then it took a Democrat woman to accuse him. Then they're like, oh, we really can't hide this anymore. Remember, their instinct was to hide the truth about who and what they are. And they all do it. They all do it. From Slotkin to Platner to AOC. They're all the same, folks. They're all the same. I don't care what skin color they are. I don't care where their country of origin is from. Leftists are leftists, and they're united by that. What has always been puzzling to me is why we conservatives can't unite under the same ideological banner of conservatism, of constitutional conservatism, the way the left wing is united to dismantle all of that. Why can't we see past our differences? Right? There is really only one battle here, folks. It's not Republican versus Democrat. Hell, it's not even conservative versus liberal. It's America first versus America last. And that's the new political divide in this country. Let me go to John. John, welcome to the Salcedo Show. What do you say?
2: Good morning. I think the problem is the Constitution itself, Chris. I'll
0: Serious?
2: Just cite two examples. Absolutely. The General Welfare Clause, Article 1, Section 8, and the so-called Necessary and Proper Clause in the same section. Those give Congress virtually unlimited power to do whatever the heck it is that they want. And the courts have consistently upheld that power. And the whole point of the Constitution was to create an unlimited government in the United States. And that's what it did. So,
0: well, I would push back on that with a lament from one of our founding fathers, who said that the Constitution was meant for a moral and just people. It's ill-suited to any other. And when you have the American people doing our due diligence to put people in government of good moral character and fiber, then those clauses are perfectly applicable. But when you start putting people like socialists and Marxists and communists and those who believe in cutting corners and ignoring the Constitution into positions of power and authority, I think the founding document, there was nothing wrong with the founding document. What was wrong is who we sent up to Washington and continually send up to Washington to allegedly represent us.
2: There's lots wrong with the founding document. And first off, it's not even the founding document. That's a myth. The Constitution was a coup d'etat replacing the legitimate government of the United States, which was that founded under the Articles of Confederation.
0: Well, the Articles of Confederation were ineffective and didn't have the ability to unite the country. It made us a bunch of disparate states with different agendas, and we would have been easily divided and taken over at that point. And the history shows I'm right about that, John. So what I'm suggesting to you is when the Constitution is followed, again, when everybody does their part, when the American people do their part and elect only moral and just people, and there is no Democrat that you can point to who is moral and just. Not one. I mean, not even Fetterman. Fetterman, I mean, some of you are yelling at the radio right now. Fetterman, John Fetterman. No. John Fetterman still votes Democrat, folks. He hasn't voted with Republicans yet. He hasn't voted with the Constitution yet. We'll see. But I have yet to see an example of anybody on the Democrat side who is not immoral, who doesn't believe the ends justifies the means in their acquisition of power. And the cautionary tale here is there are a lot of Republicans who are falling into that trap as we speak. Again, it's not Republican versus Democrat anymore. I think Speaker Johnson has a keen sense of this, and I'm hoping however many Republicans are out there who have prized bipartisanship over everything else, instead prized bipartisanship over their devotion to the Constitution of the United States, over the devotion to their voters. For those of you out there who did this, I hope there is an aha moment as the Democrat Socialists of America rolled out their priorities. I hope there's a moment where you go, oh my gosh, I did that. You know, kind of your Urkel moment. Did I do that? Yeah, you did. Yeah, you did. Because you didn't stick to our mutual compact. And again, folks, I would say, and disagree with you, John, in this, that every problem we have in this country is in direct proportion to which we have diverted away from the Constitution of the United States. We'll talk to somebody who wants to be a politician in Washington coming up next. Chris Salcedo Show on The Voice.

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1: News this hour from Town Hall. I'm John Scott. President Trump set to welcome Iraq's new prime minister to the White House. The president has strongly backed Ali al-Zaidi, with the Republican president calling al-Zaidi's leadership

0: tremendous new chapter for U.S.-Iraq relations. Al-Zaidi's visit aims to strengthen economic ties and attract investment. The U.S. has attacked Iran, and Iran has retaliated across the Middle East.
1: The U.S. launched strikes on Iran early Tuesday, hours after President Donald Trump said Washington is reinstating a blockade on Iran in the Strait of Hormuz. Trump separately suggested the U.S. will charge other ships for safe passage, upending hundreds of years of American policy supporting freedom of navigation across the globe. Iran responded with attacks targeting Bahrain, Jordan, and two tankers associated with the UAE traveling through the strait, killing one mariner and wounding around eight others. The attacks come as Iran and the U.S. vie for control of the strait. I'm Charles de Letesma.
0: Ukraine's Air Force says its air defenses have intercepted five ballistic missiles. They were launched by Russia in overnight attacks. It's the first time in nearly 2 weeks the Ukraine claims to have downed Russian ballistic missiles. An ICE agent fatally shot a motorist in Biddeford, Maine.
2: Maine Senator Angus King, an independent, says Homeland Security Secretary Mark Wade Mullen told him the agent opened fire in Biddeford after the man tried to use his vehicle as a weapon against agents who were pursuing him for deportation. Apparently, the ICE agents didn't have body-worn cameras. Two immigrant rights groups ID'd the victim as a 26-year-old Colombian with a family authorized to work in the U.S. who had a Social Security number and was on his way to work when he was shot. The FBI is investigating. I'm Julie Walker.
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7: Most polling shows that Republicans are going to have a tough time winning majorities in both houses of Congress in November. Voters blame Trump for inflation and believe that many of the necessities they need to purchase have become unaffordable. Two out of three voters don't believe that preventing Iran from building a nuclear weapon is worth the higher gas prices that they are paying. Voters never give a president credit for preventing bad things like a nuclear war from happening. President Trump should realize by now that the Islamic Republic will never agree to a deal that results in a Trump win. The mullahs read the polls and see the domestic political pressure to end the war. It's part of their strategy. We should stop chasing a bad deal. This does not mean that we should resume unlimited airstrikes, but rather targeted decapitation strikes against their leadership, as the Israelis used effectively. If Iranian leaders won't cut a deal, then let's get new ones. The real leverage we have against Iran is economic. We destroyed what Iran took decades to build, their defense industrial base used to manufacture drones, missiles, and nuclear weapons. Inflation in Iran is running at 40%. The blockade collapsed the revenue stream used by the Revolutionary Guard Corps, their security services, and all the government infrastructure. If our blockade is allowed to continue and not stopped by Democrats and a few lame duck Republicans in Congress, we can eliminate the mullah's leverage over its people. We don't need regime change to pressure them into a better deal for us. Just perseverance. Intercepting what leaks out via Iran's shadow tanker fleet will speed the process. The best guess is this pressure will take 6 months to show results. right around the time of the elections. I'm Ben Strusand, and that's my view.
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9: But it ain't about how hard you hit. It's about how hard you can get hit and keep moving forward. How much you can take and keep moving forward.

you've tuned into the program. Telephone number for us is 281-558-5738. 281-558-KSEV. How's the audio sounding to you now, Russell? A little bit better? I'm hoping. Yes, no? It's been fun. Okay, good. There's some folks online who are saying it's coming through a little wonky. So, yeah. The Rumble folks saying that there's something going on with the audio feed to them. So I gotta noodle that out. And sorry about that, guys. Just not exactly sure what's changed here on my end. The guest that was supposed to be joining us here, folks, is having a hard time getting through. So par for the course, I guess, with this particular broadcast week, because just the technology's not cooperating with us, but we're going to muddle through as best we can. Telephone number's 281-558-5738, 281-558-KSEV. So I guess the question to all of you is, are you up to speed? Are you current with the actual challenges that we are facing right now in the United States? Do you understand the stakes? Do you understand that this is coming to a head? This is all happening in real time. Do you get it? In other words, do you understand what the Democrats are after? Do you understand what the socialists want to do to the country? They're telling you. Now, granted, a lot of you out there who get your news through Apple News or Google News or these other left-wing sites, you people that do that, you're not getting the full story, and that's intentional. And many of you are cool with that. Many of you are, well, you know what? Whatever it takes to get rid of the old social exploiting order and unite the proletariat. That's what many of you Democrat voters on a base level want. The Constitution's in your way, after all, of getting into this utopia you believe you can create through communism and socialism. And right now, folks, as far as I can tell, there's only one group of people standing in their way, and it's the America First coalition of people. I gave this example yesterday, but I'm going to give it again because this shows you the caliber of individuals we're dealing with. Marco Rubio stepped in when Tim Awals decided he would pardon this illegal alien who, let's see, the kids are probably asleep because it's summertime, who diddled a child, sexually molested a 10-year-old. Democrat values on display, folks. Now, here's the Karl Rove Never Trump headline. Marco Rubio steps in after Tim Walz pardoned illegal alien child rapist before deportation. So part of the story we didn't get on the initial report, and they put it all on Tampon Tim, on Tim Awals. And they said Tampon Tim was the one, and granted, it was ultimately his decision to grant pardon to somebody who right now, I think in Texas, we're starting to debate introducing the death penalty for child molesters. And now, several other states already have this. I'm not certain as to why Texas doesn't. Maybe it's because Texas was run by Democrats for so long. Maybe that's why. But several other states have instituted the death penalty for child molesters. Democrats are opposed to this. Here comes Tim Awals. He pardons a child molester, and now there was a whole process that I didn't even consider. It was the pardon board. You guys know there's a pardon board that makes recommendations to the governor as to what to do. Should this person be pardoned? Well, in Minnesota, it's run by socialists and Marxists, this board. And the majority of this board said to Tim Awals, hey, man, you got to pardon this illegal alien. Do you want to know what their reasoning was? Does anybody want to make to venture a guess on what the reason they wanted to pardon the illegal alien? The reason was they feared the illegal alien might be deported.
That's the reason why. The illegal alien who molested a child, a 10-year-old child, they were afraid, Democrats were afraid he'd be sent out of this country because he should be here. One of these shrubs actually stated, well, he's leaving those children without a father would be terrible. He has six kids, folks. The illegal alien has six children. And the Democrats wanted to make sure their child molester father was in their lives. That's the excuse they used. So they made the recommendation to keep him here. That's Democrats. That's who and what Democrats are. Are you starting to get and understand the civilizational battle that we're up against, folks? And it's all part and parcel with the battle against Islam. It's all part and parcel with the battle against political Islam, radicalized Islamic fundamentalist terrorists. It's all part and parcel of the battle against communist China. There's common cause. You guys have heard of the Red-Green Alliance, right? The commies uniting with a so-called religion, which started out as a political system that evolved into a religion, which is Islam. It started out as political and then became a religion, unlike the religions that became the foundation for our politics in America. Christianity is the sole basis for our existence in the United States, informed our Constitution, informed our Declaration of Independence, informed, yes, the Articles of Confederation. It was brought up in the first hour. So, folks, what I'm suggesting to you here is it it's all hands on deck on the other side. It's all it's the Islamists, the communists, the Democrats, those who are enemies of this country. They're all coming together in common cause. They're ignoring their differences, and they're all coming together. That the child predators, the child molesters, the Democrats find common cause because with them, because they're part of this illegal alien cabal that is going to fundamentally transform this country. That so that's why Democrats vote, and in Tim AWOL's case, pardons illegal alien child molesters because they need them here to achieve their goal. Everybody getting it now? President Trump, by the way, going to be speaking to the nation at 9 o'clock Eastern. 9 o'clock Eastern on Thursday. And speculation is the president's going to be addressing revelations about 2020 election interference from foreign nations and how they were able to find perhaps some willing Democrats here, willing to collude and conspire with those foreign enemies and agents to rig an American election. We'll see what he says. Back in a minute, Chris Salcedo's show on The Voice of Texas.

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0: Okay, kids, welcome back. Telephone number for us is 281-558-5738, 281-558-KSEV. So I'm hoping everybody's starting to get the picture. Now, let me go to Alex in Miami. I know that there's some issues with X and with the rumble chatters not being able to hear what's going on the Voice of Texas folks. We're trying to figure out what's going on with that. But meantime, hopefully you guys can glean what one side of the conversation is talking about. Alex, what do you say?
1: Good morning. Good morning. I got to give you props starting out with actually having the co-Jones of bringing up a news guard. And that there's elements of the, or of possibly former Fishy Biz Inc. people there, the same way there were, remember the FBI files on Twitter that came out? I think there's still people in there as well.
0: Yeah.
1: That are still monitoring and working there. So starting with that news guard, and then it goes into the whole thing with the media to shape public opinion. Because what we're dealing with here, there are attacks on multiple fronts that they're doing. So starting with that news guard, and then it goes into the whole thing with the

0: media to shape public opinion. Because what we're dealing with here, there are attacks on multiple fronts that they're doing. Because they want to keep us off balance by being in the defense, because they can't be on defense, because then that would require being truthful, having the truth come out. And they can't have that. So their modus operandi is just to attack, attack, attack. I think that's part of it there also. I wanted to throw a little plug also for the Gateway Pundit. They did a...
1: Joe Hoff's outfit, yeah.
0: From Belfast.
1: Okay.
0: On what happened out there with the beheading, and how, for example, two factions that were practically at war with each other, the Protestants and the Catholics, they were, you know, they've been warring. They came together. They learned how to come together after the beheading. That was like the last straw. And it has nothing to do with religion, because they're from whatever country or whatever, because they burnt down the house or a place where they were keeping these people. I forgot from where they were from. However, next door, there was a family that the people in the community protected them, because they've already, that's the thing. The people that come to our country, they need to assimilate. They need to assimilate. So they protected that family, because they did learn how to assimilate.
1: All right,
0: and
1: hold on a minute. The Democrats don't want assimilation. The Democrats want people to come in here to bring their third world ideas and as a mechanism to dismantle the United States. The Democrats,
0: I agree wholeheartedly with you.
1: Democrats will say that you are racist for insisting that those who come to America be Americans.
0: Well, they can call this pick a racist thing, and I'll call myself whatever they want to call me. Let people say whatever they want. Let them expose themselves. Because all they know how to do, it seems, is to throw little names onto people in order to shut them up. This is what they do. Attack, attack, attack. It puts us in a tough position, because it makes people want to be on the defensive. Oh, I'm not racist. You know what? Maybe we should just lean into it and throw in a couple of words that they don't like. But then it's like, oh, look, we were right.
1: Well, Alex, I'm playing devil's advocate, because the Democrats, the socialists, the Marxists, the only people who nod at them thoughtfully are their clueless voters and fake Republicans, right? That the idea, yeah, that you want to insist that people come to America and be Americans, that you can bring your culture, your food, all that, as long as it fits in the confines of the U.S. Constitution, that's all okay. You know, you can do that, but you can't change.
0: I was just using that as an example.
1: No.
0: They didn't attack that particular family.
1: I'm trying to tell you that's the reason why I was playing devil's advocate. Not that I believe any of this crap that the left-wingers are spouting. But this is the reason why they do it. They want to shut you up. And you know what? I got to be honest with you. They've been very successful at shutting up guys like John Cornyn. They've been very successful at shutting up guys like Mitch McConnell. Although, Mitch McConnell hasn't been one of... Mitch McConnell has pretended to be a Republican, but really he's been in it with these agents over in communist China, who have been part of using race as the weapon, because communists are really good at using race as a weapon to institute their final goal, which is, it's not about race, it's not about political party, it's just about those who want to enslave people and those who want to remain free. America first versus America last. That's what I'm trying to convey.
0: The Chinese are very smart. They've been at this for a long time. Very patient.
1: Yeah.
0: They're very patient. That's the part that's scary. The other part that's really scary is how they're going pedal to the metal now. Where in 2 years, we may not recognize this country if we're not careful. This is probably one of the most important midterms. Hopefully,
1: oh, it is.

0: listeners get involved.
1: It is. It is, man.
0: Give them calls. Get on the Abbott app. The Abbott app is very powerful. Get out there. Contact your neighbors. And I'm seriously concerned about Texas because they seem to have the crosshairs onto Texas. And if Texas falls, then they're coming after Florida. No. Leave my Florida alone. And leave my Texas alone, too. I have an incredibly soft spot for Texas.
1: Well, your legislature and governor's office seem to be very, very on it in defending your people. So I don't think anything to worry about. Alex, thank you very much. Appreciate the call. Telephone number is 281-558-5738, 281-558-KSEV. I want to take some time with this because it dovetails into everything we've been talking about. The illegal immigration invasion that has been unleashed by the Democrats, folks, there's a whole reason for it. The reason why we endured in Beijing Biden's regime alone 15 million plus illegal aliens invading the country. The reason why China now has an estimated 1.2 million dual citizens. And that's only in China. How many more millions across the globe of individuals who have been a part of this cabal outlined in Peter Schweizer's book that have been using immigration as a weapon to fundamentally transform the United States and to bring it down? Right? The Supreme Court of the United States, the majority, Amy Coney Barrett and Inspector Clouseau, Chief Justice John Roberts, colluding with the Marxists to declare that anybody born on U.S. soil, whether they be here illegally or legally, is automatically a U.S. citizen. With inciting a 14th Amendment that was never intended to be applied like that. You had had to ignore facts, you had to ignore history, you had to ignore original intent to arrive at that anti-American conclusion, which is easy to do for the three leftists on that court. I'm shocked at Amy Coney Barrett. I'm shocked at Chief Justice John Roberts that they would aid in the destruction of the country in such a way. Because of that court case, we may be able to save the country. Now, follow me here, and this comes, I believe, from a Gorsuch dissent. And this was who wrote this? Charles Kreitz of the Karl Rove Never Trump Network. Trump birthright citizenship fight comes roaring back with, quote, invaders play after Kavanaugh. No, it wasn't Gorsuch, it was Kavanaugh. Kavanaugh roadmap. Now, what's transpiring here? I'm gonna read the article, folks, because I want you all to understand the back and forth, and I will say this about the Supreme Court. They wanted your elected leaders to get up off their lazy collective rear ends and actually do something in the affirmative for the country for a change. Legislate in the affirmative for the country for a change. That's what may have been behind some of this at the Supreme Court. Still doesn't excuse the ruling. I'm just saying some of that might be there. Senator Jim Banks did introduce legislation aimed at ending birthright citizenship for children of illegal aliens and birth tourists by defining them as children of, quote, invaders under the federal law after a Supreme Court ruling last month dealt a setback to President Donald Trump's executive order on the issue. And also, might I say, folks, they dealt a setback to the American people in guarding this country by doing so. Trump recently urged Senate Republicans to move faster on the legislative agenda, including ending birthright citizenship, telling them we're not fighting hard enough. Mr. President, I would suggest that Senate Republicans are not fighting at all. They are running out the clock. They have surrendered to socialists. But that's just my opinion. Banks told Fox News Digital he plans to introduce the Citizenship Act as soon as the Senate opens for business yesterday, which he did, crafting it with a nod to the Trump-appointed Justice Brett Kavanaugh and his concurrence in last month's Trump v. Barber case. Kavanaugh, concurring in the judgment and dissenting in part, said Trump's order conflicted with federal birthright citizenship, but suggested Congress could amend the statute to create exceptions. Now, this is where I find it fascinating. I'm going to go to break, folks, and then I'm going to come back and I will tell you how

0: These are not generally going to be from your big bank or a random offer that comes across your screen. Remember, you're always going to get a better deal on one that you go looking for than one that comes looking for you. You need to deal with somebody who gives a you-know-what, whether or not you're happy in the end. 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
7: From the KSEV Weather Center, today expect cloudy skies with a few showers and the possibility of a heavy thunderstorm. Be on the lookout for flooding in low-lying and poorly drained areas. The high will reach 82. Tonight will be overcast and humid with a chance of thunderstorms in some areas with a low of 70.

0: 5. Tomorrow's forecast includes humidity and a thunderstorm, starting with cloudy conditions in the morning and transitioning to a mix of clouds and sun in the afternoon. The high will be 85. Thursday will be cloudy and humid with a high of 91. With the KSCB Weather Center forecast, I'm AccuWeather meteorologist Joe Lundberg.
1: 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Telephone number for us is 281-558-5738, 281-558-KSEV. Made a connection with our guest. I'm going to get to him right after I tell all of you about what Senator Banks has proposed and what he's going to be doing with this legislation. I think it's kind of brilliant. In its summary, Banks' bill declares any person who enters the United States without authorization for the purpose of engaging in birth tourism is considered a, quote, invader, and amends the Immigration and Nationality Act to exclude children of such invaders. Banks' key use of the word invader cites Trump's executive order declaring illegal immigration across the southern border a, quote, invasion. While the bill notes that the Barber decision leaves the avenue open for Congress to crack down on it. Kavanaugh found that Trump's order didn't violate the 14th Amendment, but did conflict with the federal statute on birthright citizenship, passed in the spirit of the amendment, conservatives said was intended mainly for freed slaves and their children. Well, it's not just conservatives. I'm sorry, the author of the Karl Rove Never Trump Network, it's not conservatives who were saying that. It's history. It's facts. The 14th Amendment is part of something we call the slavery amendments, for crying out loud. It's not an opinion. It's exactly what history says happened. Chief Justice John Roberts, appointed by George W. Bush, relied on a landmark 1998 U.S. v. Wong Kim Ark case to rule against President Trump in Barbara and, quote, guarantee citizenship to all children born in the United States and subject to, quote, its power. But Banks' bill, check this out, folks, Banks' bill would use that same case as the precedent to secure the end of birthright citizenship for progeny of illegal aliens and birth tourists. Justice Horace Gray, an appointee of Republican President Chester Arthur, ruled in Wong Kim Ark that those exceptions include diplomats, kids, the kids of diplomats, enemies within, and those engaged in hostile occupation of U.S. territories who are not bound to render obedience to the sovereign U.S. government, whose domains are being, quote, invaded. So it's the same case that Chief Justice John Roberts cited in gifting birthright citizenship to Tom, Dick, and Harry who can break into the country, or, you know, communist China trying to take over this country with birth tourism, 1.2 million dual citizens already. Hopefully it's all retroactive and we can declare all of China's efforts to do all this null and void. Right, folks? But Kavanaugh is using Chief Justice John Roberts selling out the country against him and for us. So, folks, read the article. It's up on social media. And maybe I can ask my guest to comment on some of these. Let me bring him in. His name is Tim Wilkins. He is a U.S. Marine Corps veteran, entrepreneur, and Republican candidate for Congress in Florida's 11th District, an early supporter of President Trump, who stood with him on the campaign trail in 2016. Tim is running to bring Marine Corps leadership, business experience, and America First principles to Congress. Mr. Wilkins, welcome.
2: Chris, thank you for having me. I've been a fan for a long time, so this is a huge pleasure.
1: And right back at you. I'm glad to have you. Look, before I ask my traditional question of those seeking office, and I'm going to put you through your paces and see how much you've been paying attention. Mr. Banks' approach, Senator Banks' approach, what do you make of that?
2: That is a genial approach, but I'd like to, when I get there straight away, amend that 14th Amendment to spell those things out, the diplomats, the birth tourism, the invaders, the illegals. No one under those confines. And let's add H-1B visas that we should be slashing to near zero to. What confines should we put on that amendment to keep birth tourism from stopping? Let's just think of this from the funniest standpoint. If you could go anywhere and have a kid and that automatically makes you a citizen, I'd have had my kids at the Ritz-Carlton. I'd have had someone really nice. I'd have called down to the front desk and said, send some tiny robes. We live here now and we need room service for free for the rest of our lives. You are so, the first half of this show, I'd like to circle back to every minute of that because you were on fire. The things they're doing to invade this country, people don't realize the Chinese can come, go to Texas, have a baby in the birth tourism hotel, take them back, make the ultimate Manchurian candidate, and return as a natural born citizen to hold the highest office in the land. That is insanity.
1: Yeah, insanity is a word for it, and the Democrats have enabled it, and the Republicans, sadly, have done nothing to stop it. And now with this recent court case, you have Republican nominees to the high court affirming our enemy's agenda. Let me just ask you, and again, this is part of the our process when we have candidates on, why are you running for the U.S. Congress, which, frankly, I mean, the House is barely functional. The Senate is a complete waste at this point of the nation's time. Why run in the 11th District there in Florida?
2: That is a great question. And so my initial rationale was being fed up. As an American who cuts a quarterly estimate check every month, I'm not waiting for a refund. I'm a small business owner. Yeah. We have to estimate correctly what the government is going to be owed every year. And if we mess that up, they come after us. Watching my health insurance rates go from $350 for my entire family before Obamacare to only having one kid at home to have a monthly premium of $1,900 a month and a deductible of $14,000. I don't see a benefit till almost $40,000. That was enough to make me say, all right, I'm going to D.C. Now, you brought up in your first half an hour, we've watched in the last 3 weeks the Democrat socialists who are actually have just now admitted, 10 of them, including their senior leadership, and said communism is the ultimate goal. We've got them. We've got the Islamic spread, which is an absolute cancer in this country. We've got sanctuary cities with murders and rapes and crimes being committed across the country. And all the Dems can do, and you're right, the rollover and play dead Republicans, is say, let's move the needle on what constitutes a violent crime. No, everybody out of the pool will figure it out when it's empty.
1: Right. And again, I have to, everybody always has a lofty goal when they're going into Congress. I've had individuals on this program over my word going on two decades now that have come on and who have earned our trust only to basically mail it in. And is there a concern of yours as a Marine that you're going to fall into, hey, I'm just going to be there for the team rather than a devotion to the United States Constitution, which should be the guidepost of all 535 individuals in that Congress?
2: Well, that's the whole swamp thing. We watched some people in the last few years from Texas fall into that very quickly, that were great veterans, great mantras. I'm going to go up there and charge the swamp. And what'd that take, about 6 months for one of our favorite Army Ranger Green Beret types to fall prey? There are times when I've watched amazing legislation fall prey to defectors. Six, seven Republicans that sided with the other side that kept great things from happening. And there's other times when I've watched great guys stand up, Chip Roy, Anna Paulina Luna, they've stood up and said, Tim Burchett, this might feel great to the rest of the team, but I'm not going with it. And I'd like to think that I'm going to be on both sides of the right side of history. I'm not going up there to go along to get along. I'm going up there to fight for my district and fight for this country. We're overdue. And the thing I like, we've got so many rhinos retiring this year. Hopefully the new crop of guys coming in will actually be people that will get the job done, that are coming up there, not just full of talk, but to actually get to work.
1: Right. And it's about the full of talk thing I want to expand on. U.S. Marine Corps veteran, entrepreneur, and Republican candidate for Florida's 11th Congressional District. By the way, when is your primary? It's in August sometime, isn't it?
2: August 18th. That's about 34 days away. That clock is ticking fast.
1: Yeah, understood. You know, I look at guys like Tom Cotton, who wore the uniform. And there he is standing behind Dear Leader John Thune, absolutely ineffective, the least productive Senate, basically stopping the Save America Act from being implemented. It seems that the Democrats are more committed to destroying this country in the U.S. Constitution than the Republican Party is to saving it. And it's led by individuals like Mitch McConnell, who, you know, the question marks there are abound. It's led by cats like John Cornyn from my state of Texas. It's led by guys like Tom Cotton, who actually wore the uniform. Again, not to press you on this, but we in the conservative movement have been burned so much by this. What makes you think that you're going to be able to withstand that torrent of go along to get along with socialists and Marxists that has been the Republican Party? What is going to make you say bipartisanship is not what I'm here for? I'm here to stand on constitutional principles and constitutional principles alone.
2: Well, bipartisanship would have been great during the Reagan era with him and Tip O'Neill, but now we're at literal war. And the thing that gets me sometimes isn't even the Republicans not standing up. It's them not even coalescing when it's time. You've got the Democrats can be in the minority and still get things done. They're fighting like it's a gang fight in the 20s with broken bottles and chains. And the Republicans show up like it's the Marx of Queensbury rules of 1885 looking to have a gentleman's fight. It really requires more people. You're talking about Cornyn, who's going to get primaried out. Thune. The Save America Act, I think, is somewhere near 92-8 now. It's not even an 80-20 anymore. Everybody wants it. The Congress is trying to attach it to every bill. They should attach it to the Senate bar bill. Go over to the Capitol Hill Club and put it on their beer tap. Get it done. We will never have free and fair elections until that is passed. The Democrats, Alyssa Slotkin just announced the other day, if this is passed, the Democrats may never win another election.
1: Well, hold on. Let me play that soundbite, and I want you to continue. This is Alyssa Slotkin, folks, saying that if the Save America Act, election integrity, which, by the way, requires that you be a citizen of the United States to register to vote and requires photo ID, widely supported by Democrats, Republicans, Independents. She says if that is implemented, Democrats will not win elections. Listen.
3: The other thing that we blocked yesterday was the SAVE Act, right? Which was literally allow this administration to rig our democracy so that it would be hard for any Democrat in any state to win any election.
1: Yeah, there you go. So Slotkin wrongly calls us a democracy, which we are not. We are a constitutional representative republic. And then she's admitting that if we have to follow the rules, if we have to make sure that only Americans are voting in elections, that illegal aliens can't vote in elections, that foreign nationals can't vote in elections, and if everybody has to be show they are who they say they are, Democrats can't win. She's admitting it, and that's why I think it's so inexplicable, Mr. Wilkins, that Republicans are so willing to help Democrats continue to cheat at the ballot box. What do you think's behind that?
2: So there's two interesting things then that I do not understand. The first point is that she had to block the Save America Act by taking an ID that she won't allow in a vote, in a vote that is people's biggest responsibility as American citizens. She took her congressional ID down and voted against it.
1: Mm. Yeah.
2: So there's that. I don't understand why the Republicans are not on board. You cannot tell me for 1 minute if the Democrats weren't in the 51-seat majority, if they wouldn't drop the filibuster and shove it down our throats like they did Obamacare. They would get it done if it leaned their way. I don't know what's holding up the Republicans. I don't want to blame Cotton. To me, this is an all Thune thing and the three or four defectors. And if they got it to 50 plus one, get JD in there and stamp it. I don't see what the holdup is. And I like the fact that there are so many Republicans that are now saying, we won't pass any more bills, we won't deal with you until you get the most important thing done. The other thing I like, by the way, is when they cut off USAID and all the NGOs, suddenly the Democrats are bankrupt. And funny how that little downline of web came back and
1: no kidding.
2: No money.
1: No kidding. You know what? And I will blame Cotton, and I'll blame all the rest of them who remain silent to protect what John Thune is doing. And we have been, Mark Meadows was kind enough to identify the Republicans who refused to use the Founding Fathers filibuster. Like you said, the way the Democrats used every trick in the book to cram Obamacare down our throats. By the way, Obamacare was never supported by the majority of this country the way the Save America Act is, and the Democrats shoved it down our throats anyway. The Republicans can't even come through when they've got the backing of the majority of the country because Republicans, all of them, Mr. Cotton, Mr. Thune, Mitch McConnell, all of these individuals, 24 of them in the United States Senate, back Democrats more than they do their own voters, and there's no excuse for it. Mr. Cotton's silence is inexcusable, as is the rest of the United States Senate who have remained silent, and frankly, those in the House who have remained silent. Folks, we're talking to Tim Wilkins, U.S. Marine Corps veteran. He's running in Florida's 11th District to be the Republican nominee. Their primary is in August 18th. Let me get back to some of the immigration discussions, because the Senate is running out the clock on making any meaningful changes that will protect this country, and that's my only metric, Mr. Wilkins, is how are Republicans, you get my support if you protect me and mine. If you've not, you don't get my support. That's my only metric. Some would call me a single issue voter, but it encompasses all issues when I have that. Tim Awals pardoned an illegal alien child molester. The pardon board said the reason why we want a pardon, recommending pardon for this illegal alien child molester, is we're afraid the administration will deport him because we want to keep the illegal alien child molester in the United States. That's Democrat values, and a value I cannot support. What about you?
2: Well, let's expand on that. Yesterday or the day before, Zoran the Moron, Mamdani, said, no, it's not about rape. It's about really expanding our thought process of what constitutes rape.
1: Right.
2: And now they're moving, I call it the Plattner effect, they're moving the goalposts on rape. But we've got to look at this, and we've got to look at this from a constitutional standpoint. We're a nation of laws. And the Democrats like to say, well, he hasn't done anything that bad yet. And he does have 5 or 6 kids, which, of course, by the way, we're paying for. Once you cross our border, you overstay your TPS, you overstay your work visa, you overstay your stay visa, your H-1B, you're out. No other country would put up with this. When you look at what just happened, you saw the Federal Reserve Bank last week put out a study, and this entire generation of kids under 30 says, oh, life is unaffordable. We need open borders. We need free health care for all. We need communism and socialism. Over almost 60% of them, they don't realize that Biden surge of illegal immigrants caused the prices of their homes to go up 30% and the rates to go up 20% for rent. So again, get everybody out. The uninsured motorist is costing us on our car insurance.
1: Yep.
2: Having them in the risk pool is causing our health insurance. And when we give them money to subsidize that, where do we get that money? We print it, which causes inflation. Then they take that money and they put it in the system, which through supply and demand drives our prices up. We're getting hit over and over and over for every illegal alien in this country.
1: It's true. It's absolutely true. And I think we have to abandon in our nation this idea that illegal aliens have a right to be here. It's been this Republican-Democrat cabal for about 50, 60 years now, probably longer, that we have to accept illegal immigration. I would say, and I have said, a majority of Congress wants illegal immigration. The majority of the country doesn't. And that the Congress, both parties, the Uniparty, has been legislating against the will of the American people on this particular issue for now the better part of an entire century. And, you know, they have different motivations. You know, some want to rig elections. Some want to fundamentally transform the country. Some want to give a big pat on the back to big business that doesn't have the stones to stand up against unions, so they want to import a whole bunch of illegal alien labor and make it legal to pay somebody who looks like me with my skin color a lesser wage. Whatever their reasoning is, there nothing good comes from a country that disobeys its own laws. True?
2: Absolutely true. But let's go back. So you hit on all the points from both sides, as you always do. You've got one side that wants to affect the census. They want to get more voters and more representation in the states. They want to affect elections. They want control when those people aren't government assistants. The other side wants cheap labor, but we have to subsidize that cheap labor so it breaks even from actually hiring an American. Yeah. And then causes a long-term problem with schooling, medical care, prison, housing, everything. So it's a problem. That whole uniparty in the middle is what's causing that problem. The other far extreme wants more of that, and then the people that are coming in like myself, I want it gone. For my kids and my grandkids, I want to go back to fiscal responsibility and being a country of law and order, where they say we need a path to citizenship. Well, there's been a path across the Rio Grande Valley for the last 25 years. We need to close that path.
1: Yeah.
2: If we need new laws. We have laws. We need to enforce the laws we have.
1: Right. And you know what? Let's be honest. The immigration laws have not been updated since the 1950s. to any significant degree. Let's put some of this technology to work, and if we need immigration that is merit-based, that will benefit this country, I don't care about any other country, that will benefit this country, then let's go ahead and do it. But let's do it in a legal fashion so we can make sure we vet everybody coming into this country. I got two more questions in about 2.5 minutes to get them done. You remember Congresswoman Kay Granger from Texas? She was in a home for dementia for 6 months, and before her staff was caught hiding that fact from her constituents and from the country. And now we got what's going on with Mitch McConnell and the secrecy surrounding what's happening with him. In your mind, is there any excuse for, I mean, this is behavior you would expect from a socialist, a Marxist, and a Democrat. Is there any excuse for a Republican behaving in this manner?
2: I wish more Republicans would know when their time is up. There's even great men like Chuck Grassley, phenomenal. You've given 47, 55 years of your life to the service of America. Thank you. But at some point you have to say, I've lost a little speed on my fastball. It's probably time to hand it off to the next pitcher. And that is just sad on both sides. You had Nancy Pelosi. You've had just one after the other that's losing their faculties. But I think that goes back to their faculties. Their staff props them up and keeps their jobs until they can jump off to a lobbying firm. And it is part of the swamp that needs to be cleaned out. It's one of those things that needs a little more chlorine in the pool.
1: Uh-huh. Last thing. Graham Plattner was a beneficiary of Google News, according to Media Research Center, Google News and Apple News suppressing all the negativity on him. If you are the Republican nominee, they're not going to hold back on finding any skeleton in your closet, even publishing stories that are fake about you, because that's what the left-wing news aggregators and the left-wing press does. How do you plan to get it beyond that?
2: With misinformation on me?
1: Yeah.
2: Well, I just took a shower to get ready for this segment and didn't find any Nazi tattoos, so I'm in pretty good shape so far. I'm countless rates lower than Graham Plattner, as in zero. I can't believe they suppressed it about Hunter Biden, the hookers, the pictures, the laptop, all the nonsense. The left-wing media will always be the left-wing media. I have no problem diving into the fire pit of PMSNBC or CNN or whatever they're calling themselves now. I'm ready to go. So let's fight. And one last thing, if I get elected, I will be finding Representative Keith Self and joining the Sharia Free America Caucus before I find the congressional bathroom, cafeteria, the gym. I'm going straight there because Islam is spreading like a cancer and it has to be stopped.
1: Keith Self, one of the defenders of me and mine. Tim Wilkins, give your web address where folks, if they want to support your efforts, where they can go.
2: Please, Tim Wilkins for Congress.com. That's WILKINS, like the old Immigration Naturalization Service when they were kicking butt back in the day. Mm-hmm. And we would love to have you. Tim Wilkins for Congress.com. Your support is what will get me up there. And if you look at this race, the other choices, I'm the guy.
1: Mr. Wilkins, thank you very much for the visit, man. Appreciate it. Good luck.
2: Thanks for having me, Chris.
1: All right, kids, that's it for the Salcedo Show. We are out for the day. I think we got all the issues. Here we are. End of show on Tuesday. Worked out. See you back here tomorrow. Hump Day on The Voice of Texas.

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1: News this hour from Town Hall. I'm John Scott. Another round of U.S. strikes and Iranian retaliation in the Persian Gulf have occurred.
2: U.S. forces carried out more strikes on Iran early Tuesday. At the White House, President Trump telling reporters,
3: "We're taking out all of their capability for anything having to do with the strait, with the Hormuz Strait."
2: U.S. Central Command says it targeted coastal defense systems, missile and drone sites, and maritime capabilities in a half a dozen areas of Iran.
3: "And we're controlling the straits, we're putting the blockade back."
2: But President Trump suggested the U.S. will charge those other ships for safe passage. Iran responded with attacks targeting Bahrain and two tankers associated with the United Arab Emirates. I'm Ben Thomas.
1: South Carolina Governor Henry McMaster tapping Darlene Graham Nordone as her late brother Lindsey Graham's temporary replacement in the Senate.
4: "I think this is what Lindsey would have wanted, and I plan to honor him in this way. And to Lindsey, I miss you more than I can even put into words. But I'm going to do this. I got it."
1: Nordone will serve the remaining months of his term, which ends in January. Minority Leader John Thune, says she will be sworn in early this afternoon. President Trump set to welcome Iraq's new prime minister to the White House. Ali al-Zaidi, a businessman with no political background who became a consensus candidate to be Iraq's next prime minister after that country had a parliamentary deadlock. Al-Zaidi has focused on tackling corruption since taking office, arresting several officials. Al-Zaidi's visit aims to strengthen economic ties and attract investment. Discussions will also likely include pressure to disarm militias. More from townhall.com.
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1: Several New York Times reporters have been subpoenaed after Air Force One stories.
6: The Trump administration subpoenaed the Times reporters to testify before a federal grand jury after they published stories claiming the new Qatari-donated Air Force One lacks key security features like anti-missile capabilities, forcing Mr. Trump to use the old plane in Turkey. The president's supporters see the subpoenas as a necessary probe into possible leaks of sensitive information amid assassination threats against Mr. Trump, dismissing media outrage as overblown. Tim Lorman reporting.
1: Supreme Court Justices Elena Kagan and Amy Coney Barrett are set to appear before Congress. They're seeking millions of dollars to enhance security amid rising threats to the judiciary. Judges nationwide have been facing increased violence and intimidation. News at townhall.com.
7: From the KSEV Weather Center, today expect cloudy skies with a few showers and the possibility of a heavy thunderstorm. Be on the lookout for flooding in low-lying and poorly drained areas. The high will reach 82. Tonight will be overcast and humid with a chance of thunderstorms in some areas with a low of 75. Tomorrow's forecast includes humidity and a thunderstorm, starting with cloudy conditions in the morning and transitioning to a mix of clouds and sun in the afternoon. The high will be 85. Thursday will be cloudy and humid with a high of 91. With the KSEV Weather Center forecast, I'm AccuWeather meteorologist Joe Lundberg.
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13: 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It's Brian Kilmeade.
14: What it is, this is Tyrus filling in for Brian Kilmeade on the Brian Kilmeade Show. I always have to say his name twice. Joining me now is Reagan Charleston, attorney from New Orleans, Louisiana, a longtime friend, also a mom. And doing a lot of things on TV lately, so congratulations. Thank you for coming in studio. What a surprise. I just want to get ready. First of all, what's going on with you? How's things? You're in New York.
15: In New York. We've got an office here in Westchester, and so I came to work with my partner, and yeah, I'm doing news all over. So it's been a busy week, but a lot of cases filed and stuff going on. Kids.
14: Well, hey, thank you for taking the time today to join the Kilmeade Show and myself. And listen, actually, the reason why I brought you on or wanted to talk to you to get not just a woman's perspective, but a lawyer's perspective, is the whole the Grant Plattner debacle.
15: Disaster.
14: Probably one of the worst human beings on paper to ever run for office. If I'm, you know, the Nazi tattoo alone, I thought was disqualifying.
15: We should have known.
14: Yeah.
15: Everybody. I mean, I think we did.
14: I think, yeah, the people of Maine, maybe. And the mainstream media really worked. That, to me, is the most shocking thing, is how it was such a concentrated effort to protect such a, on paper,
15: awful person.
14: Awful person, yes. And the worst, the most, the one of the worst stories came out right before, and I always hate when something drops right before an election, because I feel like it should have came way earlier. But Jake Tapper had an interview with, I don't know if I'm going to say her name right, Jenny Raycott? Is it Raycott? Raycott? Raycott? I did it? Wow. I did it. Awesome. And it was about the incident between her and him was not consensual. And I'm going to play number 26 for you.
16: Is there any way that he thought this was consensual or no? Just because...
17: I don't believe that you can think that that scenario was consensual. You have to understand that that wasn't, when somebody is repeatedly, I mean, when somebody in the middle of it says, don't touch me, like, that's obviously not consensual.
14: So, not consensual means rape, correct?
15: Correct.
14: And I guess, and I'm just going to keep rolling through, we can just hear them all and then we'll discuss. If you could go into 27, please.
16: I know that you have been very reluctant to tell this story.
17: Yeah.
16: Very reluctant. Why did you ultimately decide to do it? Why come forward?
17: A few reasons. One of the biggest ones is that I think that there are a lot of men in this world relying on the silence of women and to be where they are. And I don't want to contribute to that. I also want to just get my life back.
14: So when she said that, that makes sense, right? The wording was a little weird to me, but I guess you could understand where she's coming from as a woman.
15: Not just as a woman, as a sex abuse attorney. Like, yeah. I file these cases. I work with survivors, and this is not uncommon. This is something that I hear from everyone. Coming forward is traumatic. It's difficult. It's never going to sound perfect. It's not going to seem linear to other people.
14: Right.
15: And so listening to her, you know, I get that gut punch feeling, because that's something that you hear from a lot of people. And I can imagine that sitting and watching Plattner take off, and, you know, she's watching him potentially, like, get elected, and everyone's celebrating him, had to be really hard to stomach, and probably propelled her to come forward. And I like what she said about, you know, relying on the silence of women, but not just women, people that have been through traumatic experiences,
14: right,
15: and, you know, sexual abuse. And I don't find it unusual that she's just now waiting to come forward. I think that it probably pushed her to come forward, because to deal with that and then to see him potentially get elected is...
14: Right, and that's exactly why I asked you, because yeah, as a man, and not just I'm an alpha man, I'm just a giant man, I don't, mm-hmm, you know, if I say no, it ain't happening. So for that way of looking at it, I didn't even think of it that way. So for me, that gives me a little bit of clarity. And then we'll go into 28.
16: There are going to be people, maybe even his campaign, certainly his supporters, who say this is politically motivated. What would you say to that?
17: I couldn't disagree more. That was actually one of the reasons that I didn't come out.
16: Because you agree with his politics.
17: I do. I really agree with his politics. I think we need somebody with those political stances and who are willing to do the work. And, you know, I see his political videos. They get me fired up as well. I understand why people want someone like him in office. You know, and I felt like me coming forward would essentially potentially take that away. And I felt really uncomfortable with the responsibility of and the weight of my story and what that might do.
14: That blows my mind. Like, I would, again, from the man's perspective, I would think the sound of his voice would make you sick, you know. And I guess that's where I'm like,
15: it had to have been really hard for her to come forward. And I think it's a powerful thing to do, considering how much focus it's, we're not talking about someone that's coming forward against a non-public person. Like,
14: right,
15: she knew this was going to be a media firestorm, and she had to really, like, weigh her options here. And I don't know, man, it'll smoke and fire. Like, there was, yeah, a lot of smoke here. And, you know, I'm not surprised that we're going to find out more.
14: Right.
15: We're probably just starting to peel back the layers of the onion.
14: Because this onion stinks.
15: This onion stinks.
14: Yes.
15: And I'm sure there are going to be more women that come forward. And we're going to find out more about him as, you know, the cat's out of the bag.
14: Yeah. And here's the thing. He is not a guy that I want to, or anyone really wants to defend.
15: He's a grifter.
14: This dude is a terrible human. He's a Nazi.
15: He's a Nazi.
14: And I can say that with, you didn't not know what tattoo. I know every tattoo I put on, exactly what it means.
15: Oh,
14: reference.
15: Yeah, that one.
14: Yeah. Oh, yeah. And not just anyone. The premier tattoo. The top of the line Nazi.
15: Mm-hmm.
14: The concentration camp insignia on your chest, pretty specific.
15: Everything about this guy is just gross. Like, he's a grifter. He was just a silver spoon boarding school brat, and then he tried to pretend, and he was successful being the, you know, the everyman, blue collar, I'm just an oyster farmer. No.
14: With no clients.
15: With no, yeah, no, you're also a rapist.
14: Yeah.
15: And an anti-Semite.
14: Yes.
15: Like, let's make a list of all
14: he's
15: of
14: like
15: the
14: a
15: things.
14: Cornucopia of just bad.
15: Bad, and he came so close to getting away with it. Like, that is the shocking part.
14: Okay, now, you just said something. Get away with it. One of the things that I kind of was like, because unfortunately, there has been false allegations, and people's lives have been potentially almost ruined, especially during the Me Too era in particular, like, where it was just, believe all women, you know, and I believe everyone should be heard, but then it should be, the facts need to
15: be. You got to investigate. You
14: yes.
15: have to vet allegations. And that's something that we do in our practice. We vet every case to make sure people are telling the truth. But sex abuse and sex assault is real and it happens a lot.
14: Yeah.
15: And it doesn't discriminate whether you're successful or rich or you're an oyster farmer, an Ivy League boy, or a woman. Women right. are abusers too. So, like, you know, you vet the case, you look at the facts, you investigate, you look at the evidence, and you determine. In this case, like, we knew, like you said, the onion stinks. So yeah. I don't think any of us are surprised.
14: Now, before you came on the air, you looked up some statutes. So I guess the question is, someone would be like, why not? Coming forward is one thing, and to do it on in front of the whole world, why not put his ass in jail?
15: You know, there's no indication that she's pursuing criminal charges. There's no indication that she's filed suit in a civil court. And, I can't say I know the particular facts on what year this happened and whether she's within the civil statute or not. For the criminal statute, I just pulled it up. I think I'm not familiar. I'm not a Maine lawyer, but it looks like it's 20 years.
14: Right.
15: So potentially, you know, charges could be brought. It's hard. It's hard when they're an older case. I mean, there's not going to be physical evidence. You're going to be relying on basically the victim survivor's testimony at that point. But, you know, we'll see. I mean, maybe Maine will decide to investigate.
14: Because the city, the state could pick it up without necessarily her pressing charges.
15: They could investigate, yeah.
14: And I would think, with not just the fact that any man or anyone who touches anyone without permission should be prosecuted. But I would think, given the stain this has put on Maine, that if there was a bad actor, and there clearly was, who was going to try to represent you, not just him, but a message to other Nazi-loving rapist bastards.
15: I mean, we're not talking about a wolf in sheep's clothing.
14: Exactly.
15: Like, he was in wolf's
14: broad
15: clothing.
14: Daylight.
15: Like, he was like, I am a wolf. Like,
14: yeah.
15: And look at me.
14: And the media protected him. And that's another thing. How would New York Times and these people who interviewed these women and then watered down their stories, how civilly, wouldn't she possibly have a suit there as well?
15: There are probably many things that we can look at and talk about. I mean, it's shocking all the way around that this happened, and because it's been months.
14: Yeah.
15: Months that we've known about potential allegations. And, it's like everyone was just covering it up and kicking it, sweeping it under the rug, kicking sand over it. And it's, here we are.
14: I mean, his computer history has to be, he was on Kick, which is, I didn't even know about it. I hadn't heard, I thought it was something like struggling athletes and actors did to try to get relevant again. Apparently, it's a dating, it's a place where predators look for underage kids. And he's got his profile picture screams predator. I mean, he's in a towel.
15: I don't know about this. I need to investigate. After
14: yeah, it's absolutely, absolutely
15: it's
14: insane.
15: Horrifying.
14: It's absolutely insane. I don't understand why you would not make an example out of him. I think that's
15: still time.
14: Yes, there is still time. And I think that's the reason why you kind of, again, we saw the same thing with like Swalwell. And it just seems like with these, and it's always, it was kind of it was known but not talked about. Suspected, but you just kind of let go. And these poor staffers that had to work with him, and unfortunately she was dating him, or they were on a date or something to that extent, is that other people around in position of powers were aware of it. And clearly, they're aware of it. Now, I don't know if you saw the guy who was in charge of the vetting. He has that voice, and he was like,
15: I did. Yeah. Oh, the voice. I was like, oh, of course this guy looked the other way. I mean, I hate to be like, I don't generalize.
14: No, but he was in trouble. I just did a story on
15: so
14: Gutfeld. He was in trouble, too. We don't have that, do we? Cut 21.
15: It's so bad.
16: I said none of this will or should stop him from becoming a U.S. senator.
12: And yeah, what was your thinking there?
16: I think if what the voters wanted were people who were grown in vats and had never done or said anything that they might regret their entire lives, we'd have a very different country. Part of our thesis here is that people do not want their candidates grown in vats. They want people who are real human beings, and they want people who do not look and sound like the vat-grown people who've been leading this country off a cliff for the last century. And that was Graham.
14: The laughter you're hearing is not the interviewer. It's because that's a clip from the Gutfeld show, just so you know. But Reagan asks, is he having...
15: I'm going to feel bad if he has some kind of
14: No, you hear that same voice at Starbucks. Okay. But he has a Starbucks voice.
15: He has a serious vocal fry then. But it's, you know, that's who vetted him.
14: Yeah, and it turns out that he needed vetting.
15: Yeah. I mean, this is a failure on all levels.
14: It's a complete quagmire, to say the best. And we got to go a break. Will you come back on after the break?
15: I will.
14: All right, because we're going to talk a little bit more about this. All right, this is Tyrus filling in for Brian Kilmeade on the Brian Kilmeade Show.
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5: With 6 months until voters pick their congressional representative, we've been tracking the national mood. And our Fox News poll finds a close race for the House. A year ago, Democrats were favored by 7 percentage points. Now, it's a 5-point edge within the margin of sampling error. If the election were today, 52% of voters say they'd back the Democratic candidate in their district. 47%. The Republican. That difference comes from greater enthusiasm on the left. By an 8-point margin, more Democrats than Republicans say they feel extremely motivated to vote this year. It's important to remember, while a lead on the generic House ballot question reflects a national preference, House seats are decided district by district. So a party's advantage in the polls doesn't directly translate into winning seats, especially these days with so few competitive districts. I'm Dana Blanton. That's your Poll Parade.
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3: 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President Jimmy Carter.
7: We have now reached an agreement with Iran which will result in the freedom of our American hostages.
8: I, Ronald Reagan, do solemnly swear that I will faithfully execute the office of President of the United States.
9: Now I am in control here in the White House, pending return of the Vice President.
10: I have been in labor negotiations for 25 years. 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

0: you're interested in it, Brian's talking about it. 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
1: What it is, Tyrus is back filling in for Brian Kilmeade, and Reagan Charleston is hanging around. Now, one of the things that you do, you are not just a lawyer, you're an advocate. And you have been taking on social media, dealing with sex trafficking and grooming. And the last time that we talked, I know you can't talk about your cases or your clients, so I won't be stupid enough to ask you those things. But have you seen at least a shift, more public awareness? Is social media being more, are there anything that's giving you more hope in this fight, or is it
2: awesome? This is the age of accountability, and I keep saying that. And so I'm on the steering committee in the California State Court for the suits against Meta and right. Snapchat, Google, and TikTok. And we just had our first bellwether trial. So what happens in these large cases is that there are so many people that have been injured that they have to consolidate it. They can't possibly try all of these cases. So you think about all the young people that have been hurt and all the children that have been hurt, that there are so many cases that they have to consolidate them and try what are called bellwethers. And they just can't feasibly try them all. So we had our first bellwether in California State Court just a couple months ago, and it was a clean sweep for the plaintiff and this young woman, KGM, against Meta and Google. Snapchat and TikTok settled. We have a second bellwether that's coming up, and Snapchat is still in. TikTok and Google settled this case. And the writing is on the wall. The evidence is extraordinary. The company is new. The stuff that Meta knew about how harmful its products were for children is shocking. They had Mark Zuckerberg on the stand. He tried to worm out of testifying again in the second bellwether, and Judge Kuhl said, nope, you're showing up, you're testifying again. He's a professional witness. I think they said he had like 2,000 hours of training or something for his testimony. I mean, it's extraordinary.
1: Because you need training because you can't tell the truth.
2: Right. I mean
1: that's, I'm not a lawyer, but even I see that.
2: He is a professional witness, though. I mean, it is. It's just unsettling to watch as an attorney, but the jury didn't buy it. You know, the jury was polled afterwards, and they did not find Mark Zuckerberg a reliable witness or a credible witness. They knew. They saw right through it.
1: They have social media. They see it in their homes every day.
2: And the kids are, like, walking around glued to their phones. I do not let my kids use social media. I mean, they're young, but even YouTube, I'm like, stay away from it. And that's something that I fight about all the time, because you can't control everything that's happening when you're not there. But the science is there. Like, the documents are there, and, you know, it was designed to be addictive. It was designed to keep kids hooked, and they knew that it was hurting them. So, yeah, the social media stuff is, it's extraordinary, and I think that we're seeing this profound time where the public is finally aware, and that's part of the claims, the failure to warn. These companies did not warn parents that, hey, not only are your kids going to get hooked on this, but it's going to hurt them.
1: Yeah,
2: and it's like Big Tobacco. This is our Big Tobacco. Where finally the public's like, this is so bad. We know it's bad, but they're targeting children. It's, you know, it's like a gambling mentality. The kids are just looking for that hit of dopamine. And it's just incredible. And then on the flip side, the predators that are using social media to groom children, to sexually abuse children, the Roblox suits. I work on the Roblox suits too. Disgusting. And the companies know. They know, like you brought up Kick.
1: Yep.
2: They're well aware of what's going on with predators.
1: Well, the predators are in trouble because you're coming for them. Best of luck. Thank you so much for coming on. Right. Reagan Charleston, you will see her everywhere. And again, this is Tyrus covering for Brian on the Brian Kilmeade Show.

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1: What it is, this is Tyrus filling in for Brian Kilmeade. And if for those of you out there who are looking, here's a picture of Brian again. I don't know why he leaves artist renditions of himself around the office, but whatever. I'll just leave it over there. He even autographed it. Creepy. Maybe that was a gift. I don't know. Speaking of a gift, joining me today, Elizabeth Pipko, former GOP national spokeswoman, and we're going to talk a little bit about what's going on in this great country of ours. Hello?
2: Good morning.
1: Good morning. There you are. Oh, Zoom. I was looking at the phone. Well, thank you so much for joining us. I'm just going to get obviously, I want to talk to you about a little bit of everything. But, you know, what's going on with Iran and the blockade in particular. And if we could roll number three and see what you get your thoughts on it.
3: We're knocking out all of their offensive capability. And we're controlling the straits. We're putting the blockade back. And it's a blockade not for anybody but Iran. In other words, anybody doing business with Iran can't go through. Everyone else will be able to go through. So it's a blockade. It's a very strong blockade. The blockade was probably more effective even than hitting them. But I think the combination is the thing that really does it.
1: You know, I talked earlier a little bit about this, but, you know, that seems to be where a lot of

0: The mainstream media attacks about the Strait of Hormuz and the blockade, but I think this is very effective. Maybe he needs to change the name to the Irancade.
1: No, you're right. I think effective is the word that we're looking for, because everyone in the United States seems to think that they have the foreign policy answer, right? All I've heard for the last 4 months, and I want to stress it has only been 4 months, is that Donald Trump promised no more forever wars, as if 4 months could ever constitute a forever war. All I've heard is that whatever President Trump does end up negotiating with the Iranians could not compare to Obama's deal. Yet again, the deal Obama made, which I thought was a disaster, took 2 years to negotiate. So everybody seems to want to scream, but no one is saying that what Donald Trump has done is no different than what's been done before. If anything, he's looking for an actual effective strategy this time, and not to continue the policy of appeasement, is what I like to call it, that we've had with Iran for decades at this point, which leads to nothing except dead Americans and dead allies of ours around the world. And I think he has proven not only that we could decimate all of the infrastructure that the IRGC has, but also that he's not willing to bring a bad deal home to the United States and to the people of this country. And I don't know what more you could ask him, man, who was critical, of course, of the wars that came before him, was critical of the Obama deal, and said that we need to change drastically not only our relationship with Iran, but what the Middle East actually looks like. That's his goal for when he leaves office in 2.5 years, to have a very different Middle East, and it might take a little bit longer than 4 months. I think the average person would assume that it should, but with that, he's going to do everything differently than what happened before. He's going to find the actual effective strategies. This is something that has certainly never been done before, and it's very easy to sit here in the U.S. and criticize, but at the end of the day, he's making the difficult decisions, and I think going to institute more change than anyone before him ever could.
0: You know, because one of the things that 47 years of baseless negotiations, the one thing that I think President Trump has been very successful at is showing us exactly who they are, because they have made several deals, supposedly. And I personally think as long as the Ayatollah, regardless of who it is allowed to be at the head of that snake, no deal will ever be honored. And I think the brute force is the only thing they understand.
1: I agree, and I think people honestly hear the critics of everything Donald Trump has done with Iran, or Donald Trump in general.
0: Let's be real, it's the same thing.
1: But they're talking about the issue, but they're talking through both sides of their mouth. They're realizing they can get away with saying anything, so that's exactly what they do. But again, the same people criticizing him for trying to negotiate with the Iranians truly believe that Barack Obama had a genuine 2-year negotiation, came with a good deal at the end of it, and did it because you could have trusted the Iranians. All of a sudden, they're making fun of Donald Trump for wanting to trust the Iranians. Then they're angry at Donald Trump for admitting that you obviously cannot trust the Iranians. They're angry at him when he bombs them. They're angry at him when he doesn't bomb them. Again, Donald Trump cannot do anything right with his critics. Everybody knows that. But anyone that cares about America's best interest, anyone that's followed this history, knows what Iran and its proxies have done to United States allies around the world, and of course to us as well, for 47 years, as you said, knows that this has to come to an end. And with that, it means new effective strategies. It means a different kind of negotiation. Sometimes it even means a conflict. It's horrible, but that's what has to happen to drastically change the relationship that we hold with the Middle East, and for Donald Trump to leave office knowing, again, unlike everyone who came before him, he actually made a difference. He didn't just keep the ball rolling like Barack Obama's deal did, which, again, did not stop Iran from getting a nuclear weapon. All it did was delay their ability to get that nuclear weapon and pin that problem on the next president. Donald Trump does not want to do that. He doesn't want the future citizens of our country worried about a nuclear Iran. He wants to end this while he has 2.5 years in office to do so. It may take longer than 4 months. It probably will, and it probably should. It's a very complicated problem. You're trying to negotiate with a monster who wants us off the face of the earth. With that, we have probably the best commander-in-chief we could have to get that done. And I truly believe the only person willing to risk any political capital, willing to risk the midterms, willing to risk it all to try and save the future of our country.
0: Well, you know, and a couple of things that I believe it, the term that the left and they like to use the word quagmire. That's their that's their hot word of the when they talk about this. You want to talk about a quagmire? A quagmire is millions of military age men flooding into this country over a 4-year period. The quagmire is Barack Obama's administration made a deal. Clearly, it didn't work. Hence, we wouldn't have had to blow their nuclear development to holy hell, because they were months away from having a functioning, you know, they were a threat. They got their money back. They didn't invest in their people. They certainly didn't build new things for their people. They built their armada. They funded terrorism. So I don't understand how any commander-in-chief sitting in that chair would not have to take the same exact... Do we want to wait till we have a October 7th here before we pay attention? Because not just that, our allies who are in firing distance of them wake up every day in their backyard with the possibility of this monster. And I think this action has brought all this to the table. And I don't... Where are the feminists? Where are the liberals? The people are, for speaking their mind, a 19-year-old young man, athlete, who was supposed to be the star of their country, was murdered. People, what, thousands were brought out into the streets? Women are beaten, ceremoniously raped if they show their own. I mean, where, this should be, the liberals should be jumping all over this.
1: A lot of things the liberals should be jumping all over, including their own party right now, but they don't do that. Look, you mentioned October 7th. I mean, the amount of effort that I have put in to try to explain to people that I meet on the street that October 7th is not just some isolated Israeli problem. Not only is Israel our ally, not only was October 7th launched by, obviously, Hamas, a proxy of Iran that they would love to do here again in the United States or anywhere else in the world, but there were dozens of American lives lost on October 7th as well. When I was criticizing Joe Biden and Kamala Harris for not working actively to get our hostages out, I was saying our hostages because there were Americans that were held hostage. There's a reason we have this alliance with Israel. There's a reason they want Israel gone and the United States of America gone. There's a reason, as you said, that we have allowed, apparently, how many military-age men into our country, which we now have proof of actual ties to Iran. We know that there are terrorists in our country. There are folks here who do not love America, who want to inflict harm. What happened on October 7th was a trial run for them. That's what they want to inflict.
0: 1,000%. I'm glad you made me say that again.
1: First and foremost, in the United States of America, that is their dream.
0: You know, because they have no desire to assimilate, because, and that's another reason I think negotiations are a problem, because they don't see any value in our way of life. If anything, it is, you cannot negotiate with someone who does not think that you are, that you should, your existence is necessary.
1: Right. Also, when you negotiate, you try to see who has what and what they can bring to the table. And the problem is that when we threaten them with military action, they don't really care, because if Iranians are murdered, they were murdering Iranians before the conflict started. They were murdering their own. They worry about a few IRGC leaders. But as long as they can hide them, they don't actually care what damage America inflicts. Donald Trump was trying to avoid a conflict because when he was at the negotiation table, despite probably people in his administration telling him it's enough, we have to just bomb the crap out of them, he was saying, I don't want to do that because I care about innocent Iranian life. He actually cares about innocent Iranian life more than the leaders of that country. This is an IRGC leadership who couldn't care less, who wants to slaughter their own in the street, who think it make them stronger to slaughter their own, and who celebrate when the United States of America slaughters their own, because it means they have better talking points and can shout death to America even louder. So for them, that is a victory. So it's very hard to negotiate, like you said, with an actual snake who wants the death of their own people and the death of the United States of America and has no interest in good faith negotiations.
0: The one thing I would push back is there's no reason to besmirch snakes. I own several in there.
1: Do you?
0: Yes, yes, I do. But
1: maybe you should be at the negotiating table.
0: Because I just feel like, and here's, I guess we could, maybe some of the pushback is that obviously Iranians' bloodline is their oil and their resources. Mm-hmm. And their, and in America, we have become pretty self-efficient. So, just opening up to make sure, and even one of our biggest rivals relies on their for oil production.
1: Yeah.
0: And we are still trying to be able to allow them to receive these goods, even though necessarily Americans, we don't necessarily need the oil from Iran. So I guess the pushback is then let the other parts of the world handle this situation, America, and we can step back, because at the end of the day, we can survive without getting anything from Iran. But there is no real allies coming. England, Spain, France. I mean, France was talking tough about Greenland, you know, of course, after the fact. But when there's no support, is it just because they're just so used to America solving their problems? Or is it a deeper corruption than that?
1: I mean, I think it could be a little bit of both. I think the average European citizen, for example, yes, they are very used to America solving all of their problems. I mean, think about the uproar that happened when Donald Trump appeared at a NATO summit and said, hey, no one is paying their fair share, and I'm going to put a stop to that.
0: Right.
1: People thought it was the worst thing that ever been said. Meanwhile, Americans were like, oh, is that what it feels like when someone stands up for you for the first time? I mean, really, people were freaking out. People hate Donald Trump in Europe, and we always say the more they hate him, I at least say, the better it means he's doing for us, because it means he's actually finally putting our country first. But I think when it comes to the real world, we have to be honest, we don't just have European allies who are cowering. We also have many countries around the world that work with Iran. We have to worry about a North Korea and a Russia and a China and all these nations who want the United States to be weakened, who want the U.S. to fail, and who probably, maybe more secretly than others, but who we know are working with Iran, who I think had a lot of a hand inside of the October 7th attacks and the planning of that, who want to see America's demise as well. And so we can't actually just sit back, because if we just sit back, then that allyship gets so much stronger. And like you said, if we don't have Europe, we don't have the good guys ready to fight, but all the bad guys are ready to go, it doesn't put the U.S. in a good spot either. So for us, it's, again, back to that snake, cutting off the head of the snake, making sure Iran and China and Russia and everybody knows that America means business for the first time in a while, and we're going to put a stop to it so future generations never have to have this conversation again.
0: You know, and from the political side of it, I think the mass immigration into, you can't even call it immigration, but the flooding, the invasion in all the European countries. And they had a very, we still see the terrorist stuff, but they started running for offices. They started running for, so now it's political, and then you get the woke aspect of it, and they keep talking things like free Palestine and all these absolute ridiculous, of Palestine doesn't exist, all these ridiculous things that have become political with the woke and the extreme left, and you're seeing countries refusing to do anything because they're worried about their own re-elections, they're worried about their own not wanting to upset their new communities. I mean, I think it's far more of a spider's web than a snake pit in terms of what is going on. And by us not falling in line and standing ground and standing for the rights of our allies and human beings in general, mankind in general, I think we're starting to see a lot of these countries have been compromised by places like Iran.
1: Yeah, by places who truly want the end to the Western civilization that I think we're also proud to uphold. I mean, America is a beacon of light for people around the world who wish to live under our system, right? So for us, we can't cower. And I mean, look, you mentioned the Europeans. I am first in line to make fun of everybody in Europe. I have been called a nationalist by every friend I've had in Europe long before Donald Trump came into office, because I truly bleed red, white, and blue. I'm in love with my country, and I made fun of them for not being in love with theirs. But this is what happens when you don't obsess over the country that you're from. You allow anybody in, you think every culture is welcome and every culture is equal, and you end up with a bunch of people who want to destroy your way of life and actually put you in harm's way. That's why it's never going to happen in America, because we love our country too damn much to allow it to invade. But it's happened all across Europe. They know that America is next. That's all that they want. That's why they have so many people flooding in here illegally to try and make that happen. And that's why we all have to hold the line, because America is too good. We are the only ones keeping Europe okay, keeping the entirety of Western civilization alive, because we love our country too much, we love our values too much, and we're not going to back down to anybody who wants to end that.
0: And I would, and if it happens there, eventually, it will be here. And I think the fact that we were able to close our borders, I think I read one report, there hasn't been one, not one, gives us a chance to look what's going on in our country, to get these cells out, because they're here, and we see it. We see it in our political front, and it was just a very different attack, because it wasn't like what you would see in the movies. They no longer attack with bombs and guns. They go in our education systems, and they groom there, and they run for office there. And we're seeing in New York with the socialists, it's pure and simple communism and absolutely anti-Jew in every aspect of it, which is anti-American. You go after one of us, you go after all of us. And I'm hoping that we will see more and more Americans take up our sides and stand up for what's right, because we are a melting pot, but we also we don't put dangerous chemicals in our melting pot, and that's what we're getting from them. So I got about 10 seconds left. Thank you so much for coming on. Always enlightening. Appreciate you, and I'm sure I'll see you soon on the Gutfeld Show.
1: Thank you. Hope to see you soon.
0: All right, thank you so much. This is Tyrus filling in for Brian, the B-Rye, on the Brian Kilmeade Show.
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6: I'm Gianna Gelosi with your Fox True Crime Minute. New court filings in an Iowa murder case offer a glimpse of the prosecution's evidence in a fatal shooting that shook the real estate industry 15 years ago. 53-year-old Kristen Ramsey was arrested last month for first-degree murder in the April 2011 death of Ashley Auckland. Auckland was working an open house at a model townhouse when she was shot in the face and the chest at close range. Court documents say a woman who was in the neighboring townhome said she heard two loud noises a few seconds apart, then saw Ramsey by the model home's front door for she was seen by her car talking on her phone. The filings show that call was to an employee of the company that owned the development. At the time, Ramsey was a sales manager. After Ramsey drove off erratically, the witness went to the home and found Auckland unresponsive. Two search warrants were executed at Ramsey's home, including one carried out less than a month after the shooting. In both cases, the document says authorities found guns, illegal substances, and posters threatening violence. There's more on the story at foxnews.com or subscribe to the Fox True Crime Podcast. I'm Gianna Gelosi with your Fox True Crime Minute.
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1: What it is Tyrus filling in for the Brian Kilmeade Show. And I'd just like to take a minute to reflect. It has been a very interesting summer, to say the least. We had the World Cup. Hats off to Team America. They did the best they could given the level of competition. And I think any time America gets to host anything, it's a real litmus test for what the real world thinks of us. And I think one of the coolest things was seeing people coming from all over the world and just loving America, from our restaurants to our sports to our cities to our people. I think it was refreshing to see just how much sometimes we forget how good we've got it here. Sometimes we forget that we are a Waffle House away from an awesome meal. That we can walk out and go to a movie, we can go to a baseball game, we can go do whatever we want to do, we can step out our house and say we hate everything about this country and no one says anything, and if the government gets iffy, we got the Second Amendment to keep them in check. It is just, we live in a beautiful, beautiful place, and it's nice to see what the world really thinks, not a bunch of stuck-up politicians. So, God bless America, and man, I'm glad I was born here.
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7: News this hour from Town Hall. I'm John Scott. Inflation cooled last month as the cost of gas, clothes, and used cars fell, providing some relief to consumers, though much of the progress could be reversed if the Iran war keeps worsening. Prices dropping 0.4% in June for May, the largest monthly drop in 4 years. Jordan's military says it intercepted 4 missiles that were launched by Iran. The attack came as Iran also targeted Bahrain on Tuesday morning, following a new round of American strikes targeting the Islamic Republic. South Carolina Governor Henry McMaster naming Darlene Graham Nordone as her late brother Lindsey Graham's temporary replacement in the Senate. Meanwhile, national politics reporter Meg Kennard reports Senate colleagues are feeling Lindsey Graham's death personally.
8: Even though there are deep partisan divides when it comes to the issues, members of the Senate have been known to be pretty tight with one another across the aisle. And many Democrats and Republicans since Graham's death have taken to social media and done a number of news interviews reflecting on their work with him, and even if they disagreed on something, appreciation for his passion for the issues that he worked on.
7: National politics reporter Meg Kennard. Well, these are tough times for some dairy farmers in Vermont.
9: That's because some dairy processors gave up on the state. A recent wave of dairy plant closures highlighting pressures like high cost and aging infrastructure. Vermont dairy farms face an $8.65 loss per 100 pounds of milk, while California and Texas farmers are seeing profits. Elected officials are seeking reforms to support

0: the industry, but the future remains very uncertain. Jason Walker reporting.
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1: The deal to create a meteor juggernaut is being challenged in a major lawsuit.
3: 12 states challenged Paramount's takeover of Warner Brothers Discovery on Monday, filing a lawsuit that argues the $81 billion mega merger would, quote, extinguish competition in Hollywood and threaten jobs across the industry. The Office of California's Attorney General, who is leading that coalition, alleged the proposed merger would lead to higher prices, lower quality, and less content for film and television. Bob Hayden reporting.
1: A proposed legal settlement with the U.S. government would require the Keystone Pipeline Systems Canadian-based operator to pay a civil penalty of nearly $27 million over a major oil spill in Kansas in December 2022. Major League Baseball facing a potential work stoppage. That's over management's proposed salary cap. The current labor contract will expire on December 1st. News at townhall.com.
4: From the KSEV Weather Center, this afternoon will bring cloudy skies with a few showers and a strong thunderstorm potentially leading to flooding in low-lying and poorly drained regions. Expect a high of 81. Tonight will be overcast and humid with a chance of a thunderstorm in some areas and a low of 75. Tomorrow will remain humid with a chance of a thunderstorm. The morning will start cloudy, then transition to intervals of clouds and sunshine in the afternoon. Look for a high of 87. With the KACV Weather Center forecast, I'm AccuWeather meteorologist Joe Lundberg.
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0: atop Fox News headquarters in New York City. 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
1: What it is Tyrus filling in for B-Rye on the Brian Kilmeade show today. And joining me shortly, will be the great Karl Rove, and hopefully is it a dry erase board, clipboard, the board, so to speak, with all this fancy technology going around today and AI and whatnot. I love the fact that he does it old school. The only thing older than that would be like if he had like one of those little tiny chalkboards, but you know, it's still cool. And his vast knowledge on all things political and United States is. I'm excited to pick his brain today on a lot of things. And one of the things that obviously I'm going to ask him about is his relationship with the Lindsey Graham, who has passed away at the young age of 71. And so I'm very interested to hear about what was it like if they worked together, if they obviously worked together, but what that was like and what that means. And at the same time, to talk to him about a little bit what's going on with what's going on overseas with the United States. So I think we've got him. Good morning, sir.
2: Morning, sir. How are you? Filling in for, or maybe this is a permanent gig, Tyrus.
1: Hey, you know what? I have the perfect face for radio, sir. So
2: exactly. Me too. I join you there.
1: Now, listen, you have one of the most impressive resumes, so I'm just going to, just for anyone who's been living under a rock who doesn't know who you are, sir, just former deputy of chief of staff and senior advisor to President George W. Bush and Fox News contributor. Obviously, we're all kind of shocked and saddened by the passing of Lindsey Graham. And I just wanted to play for you Senator John Thune, who's talking about remembering Lindsey, and then just get your thoughts and some experiences that you had with him.
3: I will miss Lindsey's friendship, Mr. President, more than I can say. We pray for his staff and for his family, whom he loved dearly and who loved him dearly in return. But I am comforted by the knowledge that in the end, he has just changed his address. And that one day, Mr. President, we will laugh together again. Mr. President, I yield the floor.
1: Heartwarming, to say the least. And what a powerful statement. The only thing he changed was his address. And I think a lot of people would say that about you too, sir, that you...
2: Lindsey Graham was easy to love and hard to dislike. He was a smart, funny, caring patriot who served his country in the military and then in the United States Congress and the United States Senate, and devoted his life to making our country better. And... you know, he was a legislator's legislator. That's why both Democrats and Republicans liked him, because he didn't take it personally, and he was constantly trying to move the ball forward and would, throw himself into convincing you that it was the right thing to do and listen to you and change if he thought you had a better idea. I mean, I remember Lindsey was constantly, during our years in the White House, pushing for things. Sometimes in concert with us, sometimes without, but always with conviction and honesty and candor and a delightful sense of humor. He was very, very funny, and he could remove the tension in a room with a witticism that he probably picked up growing up in a pool hall and a bar. But he'll be missed. I mean, he led the American life, Tyrus. I mean, he came from nothing and served in an august body that is, embodied in our Constitution and critical to the democracy that we live in, the United States Senate.
1: Now, one of my concerns is that mold has been broken. You know, gentlemen like yourself, Mr. Graham, who put country over party, patriotism was more important than partisanship. And unfortunately, to the detriment of the country's overall well-being, I'm hoping in some way that this will inspire some of the people who serve to take a hard look in the mirror about what's really important in this country.
2: Yeah, look, there are lots of reasons why, you know, social media, the nature of the times, and personalities, but you're right, we've gotten to a point where people, I'm going to get up in the morning and I'm going to figure out how I can get more retweets and drive up the number of people that are following me on social media, and I'm going to do it by saying things and doing things that are designed to elevate me, but in the process demean the process and demean other people. And so Lindsey was successful over these many years that he served in the Senate by not taking it personally and by not making it personal. There were moments when he spoke out with deep candor. I remember his comments in the debate over Brett Kavanaugh's nomination to the Supreme Court. But it was powerful because it was so unusual for him to be that angry about something that Congress was doing, and it was because it was not in keeping with what he felt was the necessary responsibility of leaders to speak candidly and not to engage in, you know, mindless slaughter of each other for partisan political reasons. Right. So, I think you're right. This is a moment for us to reflect on him and why he was successful and to use him as a model, because he was beloved by Democrats and Republicans. That, you know, it was Senator Klobuchar of Minnesota. I mean, she was clearly emotional in her comments about him. And you saw, look, we're talking about, you know, the Republican leader in the Senate, and he's clearly overcome by emotion describing the death of his friend, the sudden death of his friend. So, yeah, let's all learn from this. Let's all learn from the example of, you know, the three amigos, McCain, Lindsey Graham, and Joe Lieberman, men from different parts of the country, men with different backgrounds, two of one party, one of another, who nonetheless were willing to talk and work and strive with each other to make our country better. And there are lots of people in the Senate like that. We just need to, and the House, we just need to recognize them and applaud them. I mean, I'm thinking of Todd Young and Mark Warner, who both shared a common concern. We got to do something about what happens if Taiwan is taken by the Chinese and we lose the source of 90% of the chips that drive our modern economy. And we had the CHIPS bill, you know, we had the infrastructure bill, which was Democrats and Republicans on the Senate Transportation Committee saying, can we find a way to reauthorize the Highway Trust Fund like we do every 5 years? And while we're, and because it was so easy, you know, relatively easy to arrive at that agreement, can we agree upon things that we think are necessary, the infrastructure projects that could be done without politics and in a reasonable fashion and move our country together? So those moments happen. We've got a group of House members, Republicans and Democrats, who are combat veterans. I hosted one of them for a fundraiser in my home, and he talked about it. He said, we're Democrat and Republican veterans. Obviously, he was a Republican, but it was a fundraiser in my home.
1: Yeah, I gathered that.
2: He said, we've agreed to do two things. Have lunch or dinner with each other on a regular basis to get to know each other as human beings. And second of all, to find one thing that we will do with somebody on the other side every year. And he proceeded to, this is August Pfluger of Midland, Texas, and he's talking about what he and Seth Moulton, a Democrat from the suburbs of Boston, were doing on a particular issue affecting veterans' health care. Now, look, Midland, Texas and Boston are sort of like, you know, Venus and Mars, or, you know, Venus right. and Uranus. I mean, they're very different, but here are two guys who are striving to find a way, is there something that we can agree upon and something we can do together? And I think that's a healthy impulse that is being borne out, and largely because of exactly what you put your finger on. People are fed up with needless partisanship and needless polarization. Sure, we're not going to agree on everything, but when we disagree, we can do so respectfully, and we can also look for ways that where we can come together.
1: You know, and one of the things, and I'm just curious, during your time, there was more positive relationships across the aisle, correct? It was not uncommon for, after a tremendous debate, to then go have a beer.
2: Very close election, yeah. Yeah. Well, look, and we had an adult in charge.
1: Right.
2: The first person that George W. Bush called when the Supreme Court upheld his election was George Miller, Democrat from California. Why? Because Miller had said, in standing up to the teacher unions, we need to grade how, we need to know how every child is doing by the fourth grade, and that requires us to test every child and report publicly the outcome of those tests so that we identify what schools and classes are succeeding and which are not. The second call was to Ted Kennedy, who made the same statement, standing up to the teachers unions on behalf of school children, and the new president-elect's request was, would you be willing to sit down with me and John Boehner, Republican in the House, and Judd Gregg, Republicans in the Senate, to talk about education reform? You know, Kennedy, in July of 2003, went out and said Bush lied about WMD. Now, he knew that that was a lie. Kennedy had read the same intelligence, had come to the same conclusion, but gave a speech in Washington saying earlier that Sodom had WMD, but we needed to use diplomacy, not force, to rid that threat. He wanted to beat Bush, though, in 2004, and so he went out and started the drumbeat. Now, all the Democrats picked it up. After the 2004 election, Bush called him and said, can you, McCain, and I talk about immigration reform? And they worked for the next 3 years because Bush didn't take it personally. He knew that politics is a necessary element of our culture, of our democracy. But a president has a responsibility to be the leader of all the people. Yes, he's the leader of his party, but he's also the president of the United States of America, and we, the people, are in charge. So he was willing to put that aside. That's what we need. We need leaders who are willing to say, okay, it's Tip O'Neill and Ronald Reagan, and we can go at it, but we can also sit down and cut a deal that will save Social Security for the next 40 years and have a drink and tell each other Irish jokes. But, you know, we can be political enemies, but we can also be political allies.
1: You know, is it? And I think that's the thing, is you can't differentiate now between someone having a discussion over policy or a personal attack. I think that's just, unfortunately, we kind of, as an American, I kind of have to point the finger back at ourselves, because we're electing people based on feelings or auditions opposed to merit. And it's on both sides of the aisle, but I think more so we're seeing a lot of people that were elected based on feelings and fluff, or, and even worse, and I'm saying this as a black man, of their chromosome and the color of their skin, which has nothing to do with your intellect or your experience or integrity or accountability. Those are the traits that you should want when you elect an official. And we're seeing that when they get into office, you don't see laws passed. You don't, all you see is obstruction. And I don't know, is it, you think it's just going to take an awakening, although I would think after the Biden administration with the borders and what we're seeing now with violence and some of these absurd idealisms of, you know, boys playing in women's sports and what's a woman and, you know, all these things that came about. And I think all that has to do with just basic human decency and accountability and common sense. Do you think that we will shift away from that? Or I think it's kind of started, at least on one side, but you would think the Democratic Party would also start to stand up for it. So I think common sense is a nonpartisan thing. I think we all should stare in it. And at the same time, integrity and accountability should mean something again.
2: Yeah. Well, two things. One is, I think you're absolutely right. I think it has started. And why has it started? Because in America, it is we, the people. And when we, the people, are unhappy with the state of American politics, we demand change. And you know, I talk around the country. In fact, I'm in North Carolina today to speak. But wherever I go, I ask for a show of hands. How many of you are happy with the state of American politics today? Very rarely does anybody raise their hand. And ultimately, we, the people, have our way, because it's we who decide at the ballot box who we want. In other words, political leaders are going to wake up and realize that the American people want people not who say that we hate our political rivals, we hate the people in the other party, but instead say, I have a positive and optimistic vision for the future of my party, whether I'm a Democrat or Republican. I have an optimistic view of what our country can do, and I'm going to campaign on that. And when we start rewarding people who are more interested in telling us what it is they want to do rather than who we should hate, that party is going to start winning elections that it might otherwise be losing, because the American people ultimately are in charge. The other thing that I'd say is this: we're in a bad place, yes, but we have been in bad places before. We were there in the 60s and 70s. We were there in the 1930s. You think the politics today is ugly? Go back to the Gilded Age, an era that I've studied deeply. I mean, they hated each other because they were still fighting the Civil War. There's a brilliant book on the era of the 1830s, 40s, and 50s called Field of Blood that talks about how members of Congress routinely arrived on the floor of the House and Senate armed to the teeth and were engaged in big battles over issues, not just simply the enslavement of 4 million of our fellow Americans, but in 1838, a Whig from Kentucky kills a Democrat from Maine, two congressmen have a duel, and one of them kills the other one. And what is the issue at hand that they disagreed on? Banking regulations. So, you know, we've been through these periods before. We ought to have the optimism that the American system is self-correcting, because, again, it is we, the people, who are in charge.
1: Well, you know what? I couldn't say it better myself, and I do believe this is the one nation that can self-correct. And sir, thank you so much for your time today. It's always nice whenever I get to talk to you, because, again, it's just being under the learning tree. And I appreciate your time. Good luck on your speaking tours, and hopefully we'll be able to do this again soon.
2: I'd love to. Thank you, Tyrus. All the best.
1: Yes, sir. You too.
0: The headlines, the stories behind them, and the people who make them. 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
10: I'm Gianna Gelosi with your Fox True Crime Minute. A Texas man who's facing a capital murder charge in connection with the death of his pregnant wife has fled the country. On May 4th, the attorney for Lee Mongerson Gilley says his client cut off his ankle monitor before boarding a plane to Canada, and then flew from Canada to Italy, where he was taken into custody by authorities. There, he allegedly told officials that he was seeking asylum because he was being wrongfully prosecuted and feared he would face the death penalty. The 39-year-old was charged with capital murder in 2025 in connection with the killing of his pregnant wife, Christina Bauer Gilley, on October 7, 2024. Gilley initially told police that she died of an overdose and he attempted to perform CPR. An autopsy suggested otherwise. She had trauma to her neck and face more consistent with strangulation. Gilley was arrested in 2024, released on $1 million bail, and required to wear that ankle monitor. In 2025, prosecutors say he spoke with a woman about a plan to flee to Mexico. There's more on this story at foxnews.com or subscribe to the Fox True Crime Podcast. I'm Gianna Gelosi with your Fox True Crime Minute.
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11: In January of 1960, John F. Kennedy announced that he would seek the presidency of the United States, which he won on November 8, 1960, in a narrow victory over Richard Nixon. At 43, he became the youngest U.S. president.
12: In the past 40 months, I have toured every state in the Union, and I have talked to Democrats in all walks of life. My candidacy is therefore based on the conviction that I can win both the nomination and the election. I believe that the Democratic Party has a historic function to perform in the winning of the 1960 election, comparable to the 1932 election. I intend to do my utmost to see that that victory is won.
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1: This is more of a, less of a bison issue, as it is more of a lot of people, not as much space as we used to have. So now we have people and wildlife, you know, crammed together like never before. And this thing's kind of, you're going to happen out in the wild. The wild's unpredictable, and once in a while you just get unlucky. But this time of year, as you mentioned, is the bison rut or the mating season. And those bull bison are hopped up on testosterone. They're 2,000 pounds. They're angry.
2: Yeah, it also sounds like some of my friends, to be honest. And maybe me on occasion back in the day. But, you know, I like I said, we talked about it last night on the Gutfeld Show, and we had some fun with it. But the awesome power of Mother Nature, the awesome power of bison, and they are unbelievable animals who are of their group, of the large mammals that were pretty much wiped out by the introduction of man into the United States. We lost a lot of big ones, and they were so tough, they were able to withstand it. And the great fur trade and hunting, and we're lucky to have them. So respect them. And if they say 24 feet, make it 50. But during the rut, the only thing on his mind is loving, and if you're in the way, you're going to get freight trained.
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8: What it is Tyrus filling in for the great B-Rye on the Brian Kilmeade Show. And joining me is my partner in crime on the Gutfeld Show for, I think we're past the decade, long time, from a bodyguard and Boston Market attendant, it's not barista, that's coffee, but anyways, we had a lot of jobs, humble beginnings, and now we are the number one late night comedy show in the universe. Joining me now, the one and only Kat Timpf.
9: What up? Thank you for having me on.
8: Well, thanks for coming on. First of all, I'm still laughing from the show last night.
9: To
8: say you were on fire was an understatement. And
9: you know, I was feeling really silly. Really silly yesterday. It was a great time.
8: And I had not seen that behavior since you were Pregnant Cat. Because Pregnant Cat...
9: That got me nervous when you said that. I'm not going to lie to you.
8: Because Pregnant Cat was a whole, it's another personality.
9: Yes, yes. And every time, at the end of my pregnancy last time, I was just like, did it. I was completely just no filter, out of control. And then when you said that to me yesterday, I'm not going to lie, you made me a little nervous.
8: Well, unfortunately, I also forget that everything we say on the Gutfeld Show will end up on social media. So yes. There was a few... It was like I was being accused of having a Dana Perino moment.
9: Because you announced the pregnancy. To be clear.
8: Yes, I thought that's why I had you on today. Like,
9: I am not pregnant that I'm aware of.
8: So, not spoiler alert. Okay,
9: I would. No.
8: But
9: by the way, also, yeah, like people know the show is taped, right?
8: Yes.
9: Like, if that was the case, we would have cut that out.
8: Yeah, exactly. No, leave it in. Leave it in. Let. But, and you live in New York. You're from Detroit. But

0: You live in New York, and before we get into fun stuff, because I want to talk about your tour. I know your family life is extremely private, so just a couple questions about mother without getting into too much stuff. I'm the same way. But, you know, you're a New Yorker now, and you're a libertarian, which is an endangered species these days, especially in New York. And Mayor Mondami, they always going after, they want to tax the rich, And I think it's Seg 11. I wanted you to hear this and just kind of get your thoughts on it real quick. 11.
1: You know, the first time that I met Councilwoman Carmen De La Rosa was when we were both serving in the New York State Assembly. And that was the year when we were advocating to increase taxes on the wealthiest New Yorkers by raising income taxes on those who made more than $1 million across our city and state. And we were told then that if we were to do that, that we would have fewer millionaires in the years to come. And what we found is after passing that and raising billions of dollars that helped our state to finally meet the terms of the campaign for fiscal equity, that we in fact had more millionaires than we had prior.
0: I don't know if that makes sense.
2: I just can't stand the idea. First of all, he comes from a family that does pretty well, right?
0: Yeah, very well.
2: Certainly better than mine.
0: Yes, and mine combined.
2: Certainly better than yours. And he just wants to demonize people who also want to do well for themselves. When I moved to New York, I had nothing. I lived in East Harlem in a dangerous neighborhood in a horrible apartment. There was a triple murder outside my building. We didn't have hot water a lot of the time when I was preparing to come do my, you know, guest appearances on Red Eye, which was Greg's show at the time. And I worked really hard, and also there's all, you know, talent involved, but there's also luck involved, and there's hustle involved, and there's all these things involved, and putting yourself out there and failing, and this business is obviously brutal, and for every success you get, there's 50,000 failures that you have along the way. And it's like, okay, now I'm doing well for myself, and it's like, now we want to just take all of that. And it'd be fine for me to, you know, it's not that I don't want to help people who need it and wouldn't want to give money to people who are less fortunate to help them. But unfortunately, anybody who's paying attention knows that that's not where this money goes.
0: No.
2: These budgets are bloated. These budgets are, there's people, I went for a walk today, and it's like, there's a guy walking around screaming, and he's like bleeding, and it's, and, you know, nobody's helping him. And it's like, you know, eventually, you know, someone did, but it's like, how did that happen to this person? How are we spending all this money, and that's still a thing you can expect to see walking around the street on a Tuesday morning?
0: Yeah, I mean, because there's been billions of dollars put into the homeless battle, and it seems like it's just increasing. Was the money used for recruitment? Because it's like, you're not seeing any results.
2: Right. Exactly. And it's like, we're like, every block has feces on it. Like, there's not a block that doesn't. It's, how are we paying this much in basic upkeep or helping, you know, people? There's a camp of people, you know, under a bridge. They're all living. They're all struggling. Where is this money going? Because you're saying, oh, you have to pay your taxes or else you're just a greedy, bad person who doesn't want to help people. And it's really the opposite. If you really want to help people, you realize that the government has not been effective. And you don't need to be some sort of economic nerd to understand that. You just need to go outside and take a look around in any of these cities where the taxes are the highest. Look around. Does the government seem to be doing a good job?
0: Yeah, and like I said, we talk about, our goal is to send you to bed with a smile on your face, not necessarily have you have sitting up going, where is my tax dollars going? But I think that's one thing, is like the amount of corruption and fraud we're seeing in the big cities. These should be the beacons of light, given the concentration, like a place like New York, where it's so full of people working and chasing the American dream, that our streets shouldn't look the way they look.
2: Yeah.
0: And it's absolute, complete neglect and fraud. I mean, that's just, we're seeing fraud everywhere, and that's not a Democrat Republican thing. It's a political thing. Although we're seeing, I think, some of the more egregious stuff right now on the extreme left, on the socialist side, which kind of makes sense. But I want to segue a little bit, because one of the things that you do well, and I've been your tag team partner for a long time on it, is the art of making people laugh. And you, I have my comedy tour, the Tyrus Live Tour, which is getting ready to kick off in August. You also tour. And can you just give us, like, what's going on with your tour? When's the next date? And you're like me. We don't talk politics. Our life has been too wild. So you're not going to get a night of jokes about being fiscally responsible.
2: No, you're not. I have no political jokes, actually. All of my jokes are about life. They're about my experience being a mom, you know, being a wife, cancer, all the things I've been through, you know, marriage, family, all that kind of stuff. I'm here this weekend, but I'm going to New Mexico next weekend. A couple of the shows are sold out, but we added more. There's some tickets available to the later shows. But I'm just, you know, going all over the country. I'm just going to Hawaii after that. We just added a second show. But you know, that's going to be amazing. Hawaii.
0: Yeah, Hawaii's cool. I've been there several times. Hawaii is cool.
2: Vegas sold out, but we added like a Henderson Valley. I think it's right outside Vegas. So it's really great because it's, as you and I know, you go, if you ever make the mistake of going online, people are so mean and they say the most messed up stuff. And it's like, you know, I generally don't look, but then I will. And then it's like a bunch of people being nice. And then one person like saying the worst thing that you've ever seen, or, you know, millions of people watch the show. And it's maybe like a couple hundred people that are like really awful, but they're every day.
0: But it's like, it's more like 15.
2: Yeah, you're right.
0: And I think it's because they attack you for attention. Because I'm be honest with you, I don't think anyone, I know for a fact, Greg and I do not get attacked like you do. Not even close.
2: No.
0: And I think it's a lot of it is these middle-aged nasty men, or these really old angry women. But and it's just, some of it is disgusting.
2: Yeah, I mean, some of it's really bad.
0: Yeah, and I block them, and I, just because I'm included in it, you know, I block it. Yeah,
2: because you say I hope that when I'm an older person, I'm not spending my time like on the internet trying to tear down a mother half my age.
0: Yeah, where does that come from? Like, you know what? Hey, hon, we got... No. I need a few minutes. This cat temp's got to be stopped.
2: Right, which is like, I watch TV, too. And it's like, you know, I watch reality TV, and there's people on it who, you know, make mistakes, or they cheat, or they do this, and they do that. And me and my husband will talk, like, on the couch and be like, oh, she's a snake, right?
0: Yeah.
2: But I never take that extra step to be like, better let her know.
0: Bring me the phone.
2: And then better also tell her she's ugly and this and that. But then when you go and do shows in person and you meet people in person, that's where you get hope in the world. So I always say, if you want, sorry, someone's making a smoothie. I'm sure you can
0: hear that. Oh, Cam's making smoothies.
2: But I always say, if you want to feel bad about the world, you go online. If you want to feel good about the world, you go out into the world and you meet people. And that's why I do meet and greets at all my shows. You meet people, you talk to them. And that's a main reason why I tour, is I like meeting all the people who watch the show. I like talking to them. And I do a mix of big theaters, but I also love doing these smaller venues too, where I just do a bunch of shows. So it ends up being the same number of people. Cause I like to, you know, first of all, I can like try out some new material. But second of all, it's just like so intimate. I just feel like it feels like a big hang with everybody.
0: I love doing, cause my thing is I like going to haunted theaters with like lots of history and stuff.
2: Oh, that's cool.
0: You know, and so I do the same thing, and I always do meet and greets too. Also, I get a lot of material on meet and greets, because you meet some very interesting people, wild stories, and our shows kind of, we have fans who go to both shows, and then they will come up to let me know, I was at Cat Show, please tell her, and so they usually wear your Half a Veteran shirt. I think that's the shirt that I typically see, and it's like, it's funny because, or when people haven't been to one of your shows yet and come to my shows, they always, the first question they ask is, how's Cat? What's Cat like? You know, so it's like, but I love the fact that the traveling, you also get a good pulse for America. It's one thing to go on TV every night and give your 2 cents, and it's all based off stories you read. I don't think, unless you've actually been to small towns in Ohio, small towns in Kansas, small towns in Nebraska, and, you know, then California, and been around the states, I think you can then give an accurate depiction of what's really going on, because social media is not it.
2: No, Exactly. Absolutely. And that's another reason why I do it, is because you do. I've been all over the country at this point, which is why I was also, I went to the Middle East, and I can't say which country, but I went to the Middle East to do stand-up on the 4th of July. And, you know, I spent the whole day talking with, you know, the troops. And it's, you know, it's like so many of us, we talk about the troops. And it's like, but how much time are we spending with the troops?
0: Exactly.
2: As in the you know, men and women who are human beings, who are out there, who have agreed to make this sacrifice, who are people, who are sons, who are brothers, who are friends, who are fathers. And I think that the more you can do to get out there and meet people and see things for yourself, the better off we are, because the internet, it's you'll want to kill yourself if you spend too much time online.
0: No, and the worst thing is, and not just the negative stuff, if you start believing all the positive stuff, you then will get complacent.
2: Yes, exactly.
0: And think you make it, because I am traveling around and seeing different things. I always get a much better grasp of what people, because people talk. And the one thing that's our type of celebrity is a little different than someone who they see in the movies, right? And when I say that is, they see us every night.
2: Yeah.
0: And we're a part of their household. So when they see us, they know us. Because what you see is what you get. It's not like when you and I walk off the set, it's like, oh, well, that was terrible. And I have an English accent all of a sudden. You know what I'm saying? It's like,
2: exactly,
0: you see exactly who you wear it on your sleeve. So when they see you, they want to talk. It's like a relative that they haven't seen in years in a lot of cases. And I think that's a beautiful thing about our show, is that I think, one, no one saw it coming. And the fact that we've been able to maintain it and not lose our minds and not get caught up, because entertainment is brutal. You know, it is absolutely brutal.
2: If you don't actually make an effort to go out there and be a person, then it will destroy your soul.
0: It will.
2: This business.
0: We've seen them. We've walked by them in the hallway. It's like walking, hello. Ugh.
2: You have to decide. You have to make a decision and say, my soul and my humanity is important to me, and I'm going to prioritize it. Otherwise, you will lose it in this business.
0: And you got to get away from it, you know.
2: Yes.
0: Spend time with your kids. Now, of course, you know, my kid, and you, I think if anyone asked you to describe me, like, I think they'd be surprised at what your answer would be.
2: You're a father first, right? I mean, you're a great dad, and your kids are your number one priority. Even for you, at times can be logistically difficult.
0: Yes.
2: You don't let that be an excuse, whereas a lot of guys would. So I always give you props for that.
0: And you are, first of all, you and Cam, best friends, married.
2: Yes.
0: You did it right, and now you have an amazing bundle of joy in the world. Just in the minute I got you left, what is probably the biggest change for you as a mother?
2: Yeah, it's just that you're a mom all the time. You know, it's like I obviously work, so I'm not a full-time mom, but I still am. You know what I'm saying? Even when I'm not there, I'm still thinking about him. I'm still responsible for him, regardless of whether you're working or not working. And shout out to all the moms who stay home. It's the hardest job in the world. So those are definitely the true heroes. But I would also say it is your priority. It is your responsibility. It is the number one thing that you're thinking about and the number one responsibility that you have, regardless of what you're doing. There are no breaks, even when you have a break.
0: And that, you know, and, what, and you know a lot about Number One, because we're the number one late night comedy show. And hey, Kat, I know you're busy. You got a million things going on. Thanks so much for coming on today.
2: Great talking with you. Yeah.
0: Always fun. And I'll see you later on.
2: Yeah, see you later.
0: All right. This is Tyrus filling in for B-Rai on the Brian Kilmeade Show.
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13: I'm Gianna Gelosi with your Fox True Crime Minute. New details emerge in a 24-year-old murder case that has gone cold until this year. Back in 2002, Frank Weiss from Plano, Texas, was found dead near Lake Louisville. Last month, 55-year-old Lisa Honrund was arrested for his murder. She was his wife at the time of his death. Court documents say Weiss was shot with a .38-caliber firearm and his body was found wrapped in plastic bags, tied up with rope and weighted down with sandbags duct-taped to his legs. They went on to say that Weiss and Honrund went to dinner 2 days before his body was found, and it was the last time he was seen alive. Detectives learned that Weiss had asked for an annulment, and Honrund signed it. In the days after his disappearance, detectives say Honrund told Weiss's daughter he had gone to Cancun but didn't want to be bothered. Investigators say the case was finally cracked thanks to new information from a key witness, alongside advances in technology and investigative techniques. There's more on this story at foxnews.com or subscribe to the Fox True Crime Podcast. I'm Gianna Gelosi with your Fox True Crime Minute.
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0: He's so busy, he'll make your head spin. It's Brian Kilmeade.
1: I just paid Shakur Stevenson a load of money, and for some reason we can't figure this celebrity out. They put him up as a f***ing OKC NBA player. Are you f***ing kidding me? I mean, it's just, it's absolutely crazy. But when we put celebrities up, we are the worst. I just had this f***ing debate in the back with my guys while I was screaming at everybody back there. And they said, no, soccer's worse. Soccer shows the people and they don't put up any graphics. Oh, no. We put up f***ing graphics and put the wrong guy's name on it.
2: Because I want sharks with freaking laser beams on their head. Honestly, throw me a bone here, people. This was brilliant. Dana White is brilliant. This is the most awesome thing. You just had a lackluster main event. People are mad and upset. The Shakur Stevenson, who is, I think, pound for pound, top two in the world. What a steal. Congratulations to them. But all the stuff that could have been, the media could have been afraid about, they're talking about what? Dana White going off. He protected his staff. His thing, he made it. No one can get madder than him. Brilliant, sir. Well played. But seriously, throw him a freaking bone here, people.

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6: News this hour at Town Hall. I'm Bob Agnew in Washington. President Trump telling reporters last night at the Oval Office that the U.S. military was carrying out more strikes in Iran as it reinstates that blockade in the Strait of Hormuz.
7: We're hitting them very heavy tonight, as you know. We're hitting them. We have tremendous amounts of ammunition. We have numbers that we haven't had in years. And we're hitting them very hard, and we will continue, and we'll see what happens.
6: Meanwhile, the president is upgrading his plan to recoup the U.S. investment for securing the strait.
7: I want to be reimbursed because we're protecting a very rich portion of the world. We're spending money. And so what we've done is we are going to be reimbursed for protection.
6: But the president now says rather than charging the planned 20% U.S. reimbursement fee, Gulf states instead will agree to make investments into the U.S. economy. French firefighters battling to stop a major forest blaze burning near Paris from erupting again.
8: Bigger fires have been ravaging areas of southern France, but the Fontainebleau fire is exceptionally close to the densely populated region surrounding Paris. Hundreds of firefighters are battling two blazes in the Fontainebleau forest south of the capital and working hard to prevent it from getting larger again. Rescue Operations Commander Sebastien Avanal tells the AP, we're really working on the perimeter, and the perimeter of the fire is 23 kilometers, that's 15 miles. That just gives you an idea of the scale of this disaster. The goal is to try to secure it by tonight, meaning we are certain that it will no longer spread. I'm Charles Ledesma.
6: U.S. inflation cooled last month as cost of gas, clothing, and used cars fell, providing some relief to consumers, though much of the progress could be reversed soon if the Iran war keeps getting any worse. Between May and June, prices dropped by 0.4%. That was the largest monthly drop seen in 4 years. On Wall Street at this hour, the Dow struggling, down 101 points. The NASDAQ is up 185. More of these stories at townhall.com.
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11: Stocks are holding steady and in positive territory after a report showed U.S. inflation was not as bad last month as economists expected. The gains came even though oil prices continue to jump on worries the U.S. and Iran may return to all-out war. Stocks got help from easing yields in the bond market, which fell after a report said that U.S. consumers had to pay prices for gasoline, food, and other costs of living that were 3.5% higher last month than a year earlier. While that's more than everyone would like, it wasn't as bad as May's 4.2% inflation rate or the 3.9% rate that economists expected for June. Less bad inflation could take pressure off the Federal Reserve, which is considering raising interest rates. For the Wall Street Business Report, I'm John Scott.
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0: 1-800-578-2815-588. KSEV on Wall Street today. Stocks are mixed, I would say. Dow Jones is down about 100 points. That's about 0.2%. The S&P 500 up about 0.2%. The NASDAQ up a little bit higher, up about 0.2% on the day. Oil prices a little bit higher. Interest rates a little bit lower, given the inflation report from the month of June. So for the first time since 2020, Americans got a break on inflation. There was actually deflation month over month. So consumer prices were up 3.5%. The way they measure inflation is really like an annualized number. So from last June, prices were up 3.5%. That was a lot better than the 4.2% inflation rate in May. And, you know, an analyst had expected it to be a little bit softer, but they expected like 3.8, 3.9%, so a little bit lower than what analysts had even expected. So over the past month, you know, gasoline prices have dropped pretty substantially. But even excluding food and energy products, prices were broadly flat. And hopefully it's evidence that inflation trends have improved. Oil prices have rebounded in recent weeks, and that's probably not going to bring as much good news for the July report. Although I guess you never know what can happen over the next 2.5 weeks or so. But you know, the chances that the Fed would raise rates at the end of the month, it was like 40% yesterday. Mm-hmm. And now it's dropped like 15%. So the Fed probably doesn't have as much ammo now to raise rates. 1 month does not make a trend, right? But it does remove the immediate justification for the Fed to raise rates here this month and most likely next. So price slowdowns were pretty broad-based. Prices fell for used cars, car insurance, medical care, shelter costs had their smallest month-over-month increase since 2021. Car insurance, wireless data services, and hotels combined to pull down the overall inflation rate significantly. Those three areas were the big movers. And a lot of times that happens in a monthly inflation report. You'll have different areas that have an outsized impact on the overall number. And, you know, those three things, you probably can't expect them to be repeated in the months ahead. And mm-hmm. But usually it is other things that happen. Setting oil aside, economists really aren't convinced that the inflation danger has passed. Measures of core inflation, which exclude food and energy, which can be more volatile, they've been stubborn. And, you know, you could have a rebound from these deeper economic trends that are going on. There's also been the surge of investment in all the AI build out. The prices for computer software and accessories are up 17% in the past year. That's the largest annual gain they have on record. So there's always something.
1: There is.
0: It's food, and, you know.
1: And part of it is prices just they very rarely go down. I mean, deflation
0: right.
1: is not a common thing. And
0: when you have deflation, you're not going to like what's going on when that happens.
1: No, you don't want there to be consistent deflation in the economy.
0: Yes. Now, are there certain areas where prices can decrease? Prices of products can decrease?
1: Yes.
0: Due to, you know, increased efficiencies or whatever?
1: Or technology.
0: Sure. Technology.
1: Look at
0: yes,
1: TVs.
0: You can. But across the board, it's unusual.
1: Yeah. You can look at TVs or cell phones or, like, electronics in general, like, a lot of those prices have, like, come down.
0: Mm-hmm.
1: I feel like when I was, you know, when like, flat-screen TVs, like, first came out,
0: yep.
1: you know, there were thousands of dollars. People were stealing plasma TVs off the wall, and now you can get a really nice TV for a couple $100, right? It's just not the same thing as all of that's changed. So there are areas where it happens, but across the entire economy, not normally good
0: mm-hmm.
1: to have happen. The chairman of the Federal Reserve, Kevin Warsh, you know, pledged to lawmakers that the Federal Reserve will bring inflation down, saying that members on the rate-setting committee have no tolerance for persistently elevated inflation. And it has been persistently inflated for 5 years. So there's, you know, he really didn't give much on his views on interest rates. He believes in keeping a lot of that information, you know, close and not publicizing it. He doesn't want the Fed to telegraph its next move. His prepared testimony, you know, not giving an outline for judging or when that is. It's, you know, was still all pretty vague. But he called the labor market broadly stable. He highlighted strong growth in labor productivity or output per hour worked. And that's a development that can allow the economy to grow faster without generating a lot of inflation by getting more productivity out of each worker. And he devoted a lot of attention to the AI build-out, more so than any other feature of the economy, and probably rightly so. That's been a large driver of economic growth in the country over the last few years and is expected to continue to be so. But more Federal Reserve officials have indicated that the next move might actually be higher, and that higher rates could be warranted if inflation pressure doesn't go down, because the labor market seems shored up. So what's their other objective? It's inflation.
0: Yep.
1: And Warsh has kind of singled that out as the number one objective. And the Federal Reserve doesn't have a lot of other tools to fight inflation other than raising interest rates. You know, we got 3 rate cuts last year because the Fed was worried about the labor market. Well, none of those worries really ever materialized. And
0: yep.
1: So now they're like, well, if the labor market's solid and we helped it, and inflation's still bad, do we need to go back to more of a middle ground? So that could be the next move. We don't know. No one, you know, no one's going
0: month to month at a time. Not a good chance this month of that happening.
1: Sure.
0: Not a likely chance of that happening, especially now. So if you go shopping, whether it's Walmart, grocery store, a lot of times you'll see products priced at $9.99. 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
1: Hmm.
0: And it, like, it having something under $10 encourages people to switch brands and try new products. If, you know, what you usually buy happens to be over 10 and another one's at, you know, if something's at $10.15 and the other one's at $9.97, that was cheaper. 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And it's
1: single-digit pricing.
0: Companies are trying really hard to keep their products under that price point, even sacrificing profit margins to hold their prices below that $10 threshold. 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Boston Beer, who makes different alcoholic beverages like Twisted Tea, they've changed stuff to a 6-pack to a 4-pack. Just so it's under $10. Yeah, shrinkflation there. Walmart has cut the price of 24 packs of Coke and Pepsi to just under $10 in a summer promotion announced last week. And there's a lot of these upstart brands that are looking to grow that are just settling for lower margins and cutting their marketing budgets because they want to be priced under that $10 price and think they can steal some market share just by being a little bit less expensive. So consumers really tend to categorize prices into ranges. So having a price under $10 can feel different than a price that is $10.05, even when the monetary difference
1: is
0: very negligible.
1: Yeah.
0: Yeah. And as, you know, the last 5 years inflation has pushed prices above familiar thresholds, it takes us a while to re-anchor in our minds what things cost. Products that remain below those thresholds stand out more than before. Companies that sell products on Amazon have actually an added incentive to keep their prices below $10. So in some items like baby products, beauty and health, personal care, Amazon charges an 8% referral fee for items that sell for $10 or less. Well, they can charge 15% for items that cross that 10% threshold. So if you're shopping on Amazon, you see stuff priced under $10, there's actually like, there's a big difference for them pricing something $9.99 and $10.01.
1: Yeah.
0: It's 7% referral fee. There's a company called Clean Cult, which makes cleaning products. They package them in, like, milk carton-like containers. They try not to use plastic. They've intentionally kept several of their products at $7.99. And they've said that they have some detergents that they regularly price at $12.99. And when they discount them to $9.99, their sales more than double.
1: Really?
0: Yeah.
1: That's fascinating.
0: So there's also other, you know, $9.99, $10, under $10 isn't the only thing. There's below $5 is an important psychological deal. Also below $20
1: okay.
0: is another kind of important marker.
1: Psychological thresholds.
0: Yeah.
1: You were talking about soda, and I feel like there are, like, certain things you buy at the grocery store that are, like, staples that you just, like...
0: You don't ever look at the price. Yeah, I'm bad about...
1: It's like,
0: I'm buying what I need. Yes.
1: And I know the brand I like, and I just buy it. And that's what brands want, right?
0: Mm-hmm.
1: They've conditioned you to do that. But I was, like, about to click on, like, a 12-pack of sodas, and I was like, oh, my gosh. Like, I can't believe, like, it's... $7 for a 12-pack of Dr. Pepper Zeros, which is my preferred beverage. And I was like, and then it was like the 24-pack was only like $10. And I was like, well, I'm buying the 24-pack.
0: Yep.
1: And I just hadn't like paid attention to it. And I was like, man, I feel like soda, like for a 12-pack of soda, like I used to get like the 2-for-5 like coupon. Very, like, regularly, but now it's like, no, like, that was a long time ago, Blake. I'm starting to feel my age.
0: Yeah.
1: And the Federal Reserve, this is just data no one needs to know, but I find it interesting. They track the prices of all different types of things. And so if you go on Fred.com, you can, like, look at the price of soft drinks going back into history and, like, what did a Coke cost? You know, on this date, and you know, back in 2019, an average can of Coke was, you know, 33 cents, and mm-hmm. now it's 63 cents. Like, you know, it's practically doubled over the last 5 years. Like so many things have, but you know, I feel like I was caught off guard by that, and I'm normally someone who I feels like has a pretty good gauge on what things cost and where things are at. But it slipped up. It slipped up on you. Like,
0: yeah.
1: So
0: I've got a question. You grew up in Texas and have lived here your entire life.
1: Right.
0: And you were calling a soft drink a soda.
1: Yeah, I would call it a soda.
0: Like, I always just called it a Coke.
1: Well,
0: I grew up in Arkansas.
1: And I feel like
0: that's a southern thing. It's just to always call things.
1: I used to call it a Coke, but now I feel like it's confusing. So especially on air, I'm not going to call
0: a soda
1: a Coke, because then everything's just buying a can of Coke.
0: You should go back and take the New York Times has a dialect test that is shockingly accurate, where it asks you like 20 questions on what you call different things, and it shows, you know, where your influences are. It's really accurate. You should go look that up and do it.
1: I'll see if I can find it.
0: We invite you to call in 281-558-5738, 281-558-KSEV. We'll be right back here on Money Matters.
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0: I'm Blake Rusk, here with Wes Pruitt, talking about all things financial and apparently what kind of dialect I have. I found the dialect quiz, and I'm only 13 questions in, but by the end of the next break, I'm going to know where I'm from, Wes. I think I'm fascinated by it. The fact that people could call some of these things other things is like, it's like astounding. It's like, no, what do you call the area of grass between the sidewalk and the road? Like, who calls that a berm? Like, it's the curb strip. Like, what are you doing?
1: See, and I would not have a word for that.
0: You wouldn't have a word for it?
1: No.
0: See, and some people don't. Anyways, back to money matters, I suppose, instead of language matters. The internet is full of unique opportunities to get ripped off. Scams have always been a part of the consumer economy, but now they really do seem to lurk everywhere. And we have AI-generated product images that spread convincing-looking counterfeits of everyday goods. And people are manipulating the social media algorithms. They can be gamed by bad actors and pick off unsuspecting shoppers. It's just really never been easier to get taken advantage of.
1: Mm-hmm.
0: And perhaps even more common than scams, though, are consumer interactions that, although they are legal, they feel scammy or sneaky. Like a subscription charge for services that you don't have a memory of signing up for. Line items on your credit card statement from merchants you don't recognize. A few bucks, in fees tucked into the fine print of a receipt or a utility bill. Return policies that have gotten tighter and more punitive. And then there are products that are, when you get them in the mail, they seem a lot smaller or, I would say, dinkier than, you know, just worse than you thought you were buying.
1: Mm-hmm.
0: And then some packages manage not to arrive at all, even though they've been marked as delivered. I hate it when that happens. I have to argue. I'm like, no, like, it didn't get here. And that's why some retailers require, like, some delivery companies, like, have to take the photo. And, like, you'll get a photo, and you're like, that's not my front porch.
1: Yep.
0: Like, that's not it. More shoppers than ever are having to wield the tool of consumer protection like a weapon. And the primary one that gets used are chargebacks. Or when you petition your bank or credit card company to reverse a transaction. For many years, this was a method of last resort. You would go to the merchant first and just say, hey, like, refund me my money. This isn't what I wanted, whatever. You would deal with them first. But now, for a lot of consumers, chargebacks have become the first line of defense. And part of it, I think, is it's just gotten really, really easy to go on your credit card app and say, hey, that wasn't me, boom, and you, like, get credited the money back.
1: Yep.
0: They've just made it really easy for most transactions. But according to Juniper Research, American consumers filed almost 160 million transaction disputes last year. That's an increase of 30% in just 4 years, significantly outpacing the general growth of credit card transactions. And the volume of disputes has become so cumbersome that more and more retailers are farming out the whole process of investigating and defending the fraud claims to third-party vendors. They're like, we're not in this business. Like, it's too much of a headache. And some of the growth in reported frauds is a reflection of real fraud. More people are getting scammed, especially online. But research analysts at Juniper have found other main causes as well. There are two main phenomena responsible, they believe, for this ballooning number of chargebacks. One is growing confusion amongst consumers about how the transactions on their monthly statements actually correspond to their purchases, right? Used to, I feel like I would, like, my household would bundle our Amazon purchases. Like, if we needed something from Amazon, we would do kind of a bulk order. And now, I feel like, oh,
1: it's hard to track exactly what it is.
0: Yeah.
1: The $9.99 purchase was.
0: What was that? What did I buy?
1: Yep.
0: Or companies and websites. Like, it gets routed through 5 or 6 different holding companies, and you get charged by somebody that you're like...
1: A third-party name went, that you don't know what it is.
0: I went on that website. That wasn't me. I didn't buy that. And you report it as fraud, and it's kind of a friendly fraud because you did actually buy it. Mm-hmm. You just don't recognize the transaction. It's just not as clear as it wants to be. And there's also an increased willingness amongst consumers to, you know, just say, oh, yeah, I canceled that and they didn't give it to me, or I didn't buy that when they actually did. There's just more consumers committing their own fraud.
1: Yeah.
0: It's like, no, you did buy that.
1: Yep.
0: You're just saying you didn't to get free stuff. And, you know, this whole process is like, you complain to your credit card company, they investigate and they reverse the charge if you're telling the truth. The issuer of the credit card then claws back those funds from the offending merchant's bank. And then they charge them a chargeback penalty fee, which can be pretty punitive. And that's supposed to keep merchants honest. But the growth of e-commerce, you know, these punitive charges have started to carry a little bit more weight. And, you know, sometimes it's real, right? Fraud happens.
1: Yep.
0: But they're finding more and more of what they're calling this friendly fraud, where it's like, oops, sorry, my bad, wasn't there. And then intentional cases of fraud. And people are like, oh, yeah, this is me sticking it to the man, or I'm doing it. You know, there's a way to get free stuff. And they're taking advantage of these things. But there is a hidden side to these, especially on some of these bigger types of transactions. You know, if the types of merchants that inspire a lot of angry reviews online tend to be things like airlines, hotels, restaurants, salons, they also tend to inspire a lot of chargebacks. But they're the ones that customers don't tend to win as frequently either. Like, they get investigated more.
1: Yeah, like, it's pretty obvious if with an airline, if you deserve to get a refund or not.
0: Right.
1: Like, did you take the flight? Yes or no? Did you buy a refundable ticket? Yes or no? That's all there is.
0: And so the credit card company, like, contacts United, and we're like, hey, were they on the flight? It's like, yeah, they were on the flight. Okay.
1: Yep.
0: Like, they got the service. You're not getting it back. Even if you got delayed or the weather was bad or it was turbulent, like, that's not the thing that's in question there. Or if you stay at a hotel and it was dirty and you didn't like it and you don't feel like you should have to pay.
1: Right.
0: Sorry. You stayed in the hotel room, like, you know, or you didn't have a refundable hotel room if you got there and didn't stay.
1: Yeah.
0: Like, you're not always going to win those types of things. And these types of businesses verify the customer's identity on every transaction. And they, in fact, will ban people who they believe to have filed fishy fraud claims.
1: Yep.
0: If United's like, hey, this person's like submitted 4 fraud claims against me, I'm not letting them book on my airline anymore.
1: Yep.
0: They'll just ban you, which is a crazy thing to think about, is like an airline would just like ban a person, or a hotel chain would, but they do, because it's not worth it to them for your business if they're going to feel like you're going to fight all of these types of interactions. So, it's helpful.
1: I've only did. How many times have you ever disputed a charge?
0: I've had to dispute a charge. I don't know. Maybe more than 5, but less than 10 times.
1: Okay.
0: Had my credit card stolen a couple of times and had to dispute.
1: Well, that's a little bit different than I've disputed twice. Once was I was eating at ordering at a fast casual restaurant, going through the line fast, and I tapped to pay, and I accidentally paid for the person in front of me's food, and I didn't realize it until I looked at the Apple Pay notification.
0: Right.
1: I was like, okay, I didn't pay for this, Chase. There's 2 transactions you can see, and they're in front of me. The other was a much more expensive one. During COVID, I had paid for going with friends over to Europe, booked a VRBO over there. It wasn't through VRBO. It was through a third-party vendor. Mm-hmm. And COVID happened. Couldn't go. Had put down a 50% deposit. Emails with them saying, hey, we'll refund you. We'll refund you. Refund never came. I paid for it on my credit card. Disputed it with credit card. Sent them documentation with very efficient process. Gave me all my money back.
0: Yeah. Yeah, it's a good system when used the right way.
1: Which, by the way, would not happen if you used a debit card through your bank.
0: You don't have that.
1: Only had that type of protection with a credit card. Let's take a call and talk to Johnny. Johnny, welcome to KSEV.
2: Hello. How you doing?
1: Hey, doing great, Johnny.
2: Well, I got a question in regards to, remember there was a guy on your show

0: I mean, it obviously totally depends on what he's invested in. I mean, are there stocks, are there funds out there that have annualized 18% the last 5 years? Definitely. You know, if he's just been 100% in a growth stock fund, there's very well he could have annualized 18%.
1: There's not a lot of retirement plans where people are being conservative where they've averaged 18%.
0: Yeah, he's,
1: you got to be taking some significant risk to get there.
2: I mean, he said he was about 60-40. He said that he was 60-40.
0: If he was 60-40 and he's annualized 18% over the past 5 years, let's say generously, you're saying 60-40, 60% stocks?
2: Yes.
0: Okay. So let's say over the past 5 years, his bonds, I would say an above average return for bonds over the past 5 years would have been 3%. I mean, that's just the math.
1: And the S&P 500 the last 5 years has averaged 14.
0: Yeah. So if 40% of his money has made 3%, then he would have had to have 25%+ returns on his stocks over the last 5 years for that, for him to have annualized 18% a year.
1: But maybe he was...
0: He could have been.
1: Maybe he was 50% NVIDIA.
0: SanDisk. Right. NVIDIA. Yeah, you never know. You never know.
1: You never know what somebody had, but in our experience, people tend to inflate their gains and downplay their losers, and
0: yep.
1: I would be surprised if anyone could pull out their accurate 5-year performance that's not heavily involved with their own investments. Like, most people just don't know their 5-year number off the top of their head. Now, they might know it for, like, one account of their stocks, the thing they're really excited about, but the blended return, I feel like people don't just, like, have equipped and ready to fire.
0: Yeah. Yeah, I would say that would be fairly skeptical of that if he is 60-40. If he's 100% stocks, there's definitely a possibility that that could be true.
1: It could happen.
2: Well, I kind of knew that. I mean, because, sure, he could have been in a lot of you know, could have been in NVIDIA, like you're saying, and all that.
0: Yeah.
2: So, back to what I was saying, people want to know what the other guy got. I'll just use it. Everybody wants to know what the other guy's invested in. Now, when you see banks advertising, you see 6-7% banks tell you what they got. When you talk about investment companies, everything's kind of hush-hush, you know. Like, if I ask you guys, what did your company make average for your average client in the last 5 years? Would you tell me?
0: I mean, yeah, it depends on the specific client and what exactly they're invested in, but...
2: Well,
1: when we have clients that come in for meetings and they say, hey, how did this portfolio do that you're asking me about? I mean, we show it to them.
0: Yeah.
1: It's not... That
0: I mean, it also depends what percentage, you know, like you said, that guy's 60% stocks, 40% bonds. What if somebody's 40% stocks, 60% bonds? That's going to be a pretty significant return difference over the past 5 years. You know, I would say, like, for most people, they probably made, if they were 40%-ish stocks the past 5 years, they've made close to 5% or so, 4.5%, 5%.
1: Yeah.
0: You're including, if last 5 years, you have 2022, which is the worst year for bonds ever. So if you're including bonds, if you have any bonds, a 5-year number is not going to be very good. Or not going to be, I shouldn't say that. It's going to look worse than like a 3-year number or a 10-year number.
1: Right.
2: So, sure, there's all these variables, but that's why I said your average retiree in your plan, what did they make the last 5 years? Average.
0: I can't give an answer to that because the average person who is 40% stocks has probably made 4.5 to 5%. If you're more than that, you've made more because stocks have made more than bonds. If you're more conservative, you've made less than that.
2: If somebody was in 70-30, what would they have averaged?
0: 70-30, 70% what?
2: Stocks.
0: Oh, 70% stocks, probably have made 6-7%. Hard to know exactly. Pure guesstimate.
2: Okay, yeah. So, again, how would a person shop around? I mean, like you said, if you go into a company, they show you these graphs, and this is... Well, I want to

0: I would say, it's really difficult to shop at historical performance.
1: Right.
0: Because someone who has the best historical performance right now was really heavy tech. It's more about, are you finding someone that fits your needs?
1: Mm-hmm.
0: Like, rather than, you know, especially in a retirement scenario, I wouldn't be hiring the person who has the best five-year number. Like, why do you want the most risk in your portfolio? Even if they were right, are they going to be right in
1: or
0: the
1: best?
0: 5 years?
1: Not necessarily the best five-year number, but I mean, if it's all stocks, that's one thing. But you know, it's really hard to, like, we never try to sell somebody on performance at all. If we meet with somebody and say, okay, over the next, you know, you're 60 years old, you need this money to last 30, 35 years, right? Let's stress test this and assume below average returns. You should make more, but let's make sure you're not going to run out of money if we have, you know, a 7% of the time left tail event where returns are below average.
0: Right. I mean, at some point, for our customer base,
1: yeah,
0: we would much rather hit consistent singles and doubles than we would strike
1: yeah.
0: out or hit a home
1: run. I would be wary if you meet with a financial advisor and they try to tell you how much money you're going to make. That is a red flag.
0: Because they don't know, right?
1: Yep.
0: I mean, there's just, now, can you be consistent and can you say, hey, if the market does well, we'll do well and we're going to participate? Sure. But if someone says we have a proven method to pick the best stocks and we have winners and they're going to keep being winners, I would be wary.
1: Yep.
0: It's hard to do that consistently.
2: Yeah, I realize that, but some people I think are too conservative, you know, and then others, I'm not talking about trying to hit home runs, but just somebody who got enough smarts to know how to.
1: Oh, yeah, and everybody's risk tolerance is different, and also, especially if you're retired, how much do you need to spend, right? That determines a big portion of it, of your like, how much risk you should be taking, too. If you need to spend 1% or 2% from your investments and you have a higher risk tolerance, you can have a lot more in stocks than the person who needs to spend 4% and is 55 and decides to retire early and doesn't like when things fluctuate. And, you know, I also think we're also skewed. I think I talked about this last week. People have not experienced real pain in investments in over 15 years. And yeah. If you're retired, you cannot go back and save this again. And so for most people, they're willing to accept that they will take less risk and not make as much for the trade-off of knowing that they're going to be okay in a worst-case scenario. And I'm as bullish as they come, right? But especially in a retirement scenario, you can't screw it up. And so you've got to think of the things that can go wrong to make sure you're still covered.
2: Yeah, it's a mix between fear and greed. But I guess just to wrap it up, like I was saying, the Dow averaged, say, 11 to 15% 5 years. The S&P, 13%. Stocks did average 14, 15%. So if you're a secure financial advisor was making like 6 or 7 in the last 5 years, there'd be something wrong with the picture, wouldn't you think?
1: Well, if you're 100% stocks, then yes, right?
2: No, 70-40.
1: Oh, no, I don't know about the 70-30. I don't have a client in front of me who's 70-30 to know exactly what they've made. I mean, fixed income's made basically 1% the last 5 years, so or 1.5%. So it hasn't made much. So it would be that would be a major drag on performance. The other thing to think about, Johnny, is how do people react when stocks are down, right? You had 2022 when stocks were down 20% and they weren't back to even till the end of 23. You know, everybody reacts differently to those scenarios, and the more aggressive you were, the more you were down. It's really easy to hindsight things and think, oh yeah, should have been 100% growth stocks. I would have all this money. Well, how would you react when the growth stocks are down 30% in 2022? and that's all your money.
0: A good chunk of them were down 50%.
1: More than that. Yeah. It's really, it's...
2: Would it be fair to go to a financial company and say, rather than give me all these hypotheticals and all these charts, what may or may not happen, I'd like to see a typical client in my situation with my amount of money and what they have, what you've done for them the last 5 years.
1: I think that would be appropriate. Yep.
2: Yeah. Meaning, yep. I don't want to see their name, but, you know.
1: Oh, yeah, for sure. For sure. And it's interesting how little that actually happens. I mean, we do this all the time, right? And, you know, hardly anybody asks about performance.
0: Right. And, like, we try and be open and transparent and say this is what we would expect. And even if it doesn't, like, here's where we stress test. But, you know, the past is a good indicator of, like, how a financial advisor is going to react to change, mm-hmm. right? But no situation you're going to encounter is going to be exactly the same as the one you've been through. So you need to know how the process works and how the plan works. And I think performance is a piece of the puzzle, but it to me would never be the deciding factor. I would want it to be, you know, can this advisor create a plan that I'm comfortable with that is going to meet my goals and objectives, whether stocks perform well or poorly or sideways? You know, what do those different scenarios look like, and am I still going to be okay?
1: Yep.
2: Okay, that's what I was saying. It's kind of hard to discuss those things. I mean, I'm an open guy. If someone was over here and I had some friends, I'm not saying I would show everybody, but a good buddy, I'd say, yeah, here's my portfolio, here's what I'm doing. But most people, they won't show you anything, you know. And again, I'm not trying to be, just like I said, everybody wants to know what the other guy got.
1: I want to know what the guy who's 60-40 that made 18% the past 5 years is invested in. No, I mean, that's what I want to know.
2: That's what I'm going to find out. I was thinking about calling Fidelity. He said it was Fidelity, and I was going to ask them, is it possible to do that? But, again, you know, it'd probably be going down a rabbit hole.
1: Yeah.
2: But maybe I need to get to be better friends with him and ask him. So, thanks for helping me get some ideas.
1: Thanks, Johnny. If you want to call in, 281-558-5738, 281-558-KSEB. We'll be back after the break here on Money Matters.

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0: Welcome back in to KSEB's Money Matters. I'm Wes Pruitt. And with Blake Russ today, if you want to join us, 281-558-5738. 281-558-KSEV. There is a company that I'd never heard of until I saw the story that is multiples of times more selective in the number of people they hire versus applications than even the most elite universities. So the company received 800,000 job applications last year, and they hired 286 people. That's an acceptance rate of below 0.04%. The acceptance rate at, like, Ivy Leaguers is 4% or so. This company is called Bending Spoons, and Bending Spoons is an unusual business. It's a tech startup, but it's based in Milan, Italy. It was founded in 2013. It's not really a startup. I mean, it's 10 years old. But it operates almost like a conglomerate. So they've spent the past few years buying old companies that have forgotten software that millions of people still use. Think AOL. They own AOL now. They own the video streaming platform Vimeo. So it buys these companies to overhaul them and keep them, not to flip them. And then they reinvest profits and buy more companies. And in recent years, the applications to work there have grown from 110,000 to 360,000 to over 800,000. Last year, 60,000 people made it past the initial round of screening, and they took a series of tests designed to measure their reasoning, judgment, speed of learning. That then whittled the 60,000 down to 3,300 candidates who actually had interviews. So they've basically said, Bending Spoon is like, hey, like, the hiring process, normal interview process, is a coin toss, right? We can't really get to know people, so we've reinvented it. We've made it a lot more scientific. Our questions are precisely worded. The answers are graded against set parameters. Even qualitative factors are quantified. They're fed into hiring algorithms. And by the time all the scores are in and we check the references, there's almost nobody left. You know, if they interviewed 3,300 candidates, they still only hired 286 of them to the end. Even the most cutthroat banks and consulting firms have hiring rates of like 1%. They're at 0.04%. Citadel and Citadel Securities, who has all these like quantitative researchers doing all the algorithmic trading, they still have a 0.36% hiring rate, which is nine times what Bending Spoon did. NASA lets in 0.1% of those who want to be astronauts. That's probably the closest measure. But getting a job at Bending Spoons is 100 times harder than getting in to Harvard. So there's about 700 people who have made it through the hiring process. They work in the technical, product, and growth roles. They basically move from one acquisition to the next. And I guess people really like working there. I think they do have above average industry pay. And there's like 97% job satisfaction, just a place where people want
1: to
0: work.
1: It's a good place to work. Well, I guess if you're that picky, like, you end up with good people to work with too, right?
0: Yeah.
1: It's not just about who can do the job. It's about
0: how do you fit into the team?
1: How do you all fit that in stuff. And do it well? That makes a lot of sense. Wes, there has been an increase in people across the country taking extended leaves of absence using the Family Medical Leave Act as a way to step back. And they're doing it particularly to, you know, take what they're calling mental leave. People are taking up to 6 weeks leave of absence, using certification from their therapist to qualify for this, job protected by law, Family Medical Leave Act, time off. The time is unpaid, but if you have short-term disability insurance, it'll replace a percentage of your income. And although employers have long granted extended absences for workers to pursue treatment for things like eating disorders, substance abuse, suicidal thoughts. More people are requesting these times off for depression and anxiety.
0: Mm-hmm.
1: About 70% of U.S. employers report an increase in mental health-related leaves of absences. This accommodation requests... and accommodation requests over the past year, the figure rises to 75% for large employers. These leaves have been increasing ever since coming out of COVID. And, you know, for a leave of absence as long as 12 weeks through the Federal Medical Leave Act. It was signed into law. This act was in 1993, intended to help employees balance work responsibilities with medical leaves, like having a baby or caring for an immediate family member who is going through health issues,
0: mm-hmm.
1: like a parent. But, you know, at one in six organizations, companies are saying that these leaves of absences are causing a strain on their workforce. And unlike with expected parents, workers with mental health conditions aren't providing a lot of notice before taking off for weeks or months at a time.
0: Mm-hmm.
1: Right? If you're having a baby, you're talking about it. Right?
0: You're
1: planning for it. You're scheduling it. Even if it's paternity leave, like, your coworkers are aware and you're making plans. Whereas a lot of times with the mental leave, workers are just coming in and being like, hey, here's my documentation. I'm going to be out. And they're like, when are you coming back? And they're like, I don't know. could be 4 weeks, could be 2 months. You know, it's just, it's kind of up in the air.
0: Mm-hmm.
1: And it's hard to quantify the economic impact of this. But according to a Gallup panel from a few years ago, who was reporting on mental health in the workplace, they estimate the cost of a missed work day at an economic value to the company of around $340 per day for a full-time worker.
0: Okay.
1: So for the average American worker, if they miss a day of work, it costs the company $340. So if you add up all the missed work days from last year for people on a mental health leave, that adds up to about $47.5 billion in lost productivity for the U.S. Not an insignificant number.
0: Mm-hmm.
1: Now, I'm not advocating that people shouldn't take leave for their mental health. I just find the story interesting, how common it's gotten and how much money is at stake. So the key reason that mental health leave is on the rise is that companies really pushed during the pandemic the ideas of wellness and self-care and pushed a lot of these benefit programs to the forefront. And people are just now aware, oh, I can take time for this.
0: Yeah.
1: And there's always going to be people who abuse the system, but there are also people who this is a lifeline to, and therapists are like, this is critically helping people. Mm-hmm. As well. Like, people who are really suffering, like, need the ability to step back and take the time to focus on, you know, these issues. And, you know, there are also people who are like, oh, yeah, let's go on leave and take short-term disability and, I won't work and make 70%. Like, that's great. But it is a great tool that is out there for those that need it. There are lots of other benefit programs that companies are trying to ramp up to help curb this. You know, programs that include therapy via text and like web-based therapy to keep people working, but also getting help that they need. So, just another interesting thing that is out there. We thank you for joining us on KSEV's Money Matters. I'm Blake Rusk, here with Wes Pruitt. Have a great day.

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2: News this hour at Town Hall. I'm Bob Agnew in Washington. Federal Reserve Chairman Kevin Warsh is pledging to make high inflation a thing of the past. Promise he made as he appeared for his first congressional testimony as Fed Chairman.
3: Inflation's a choice. The members of our committee have no tolerance for persistently elevated inflation, and we share a resolute commitment to ensure price stability.
2: Fellow U.S. senators today remembering South Carolina Senator Lindsey Graham. Republican Tom Cotton of Arkansas says Graham was a staunch supporter of the U.S. military from his very first appearance on Capitol Hill.
4: When Lindsey arrived in the House in 1995 as the first Republican congressman from South Carolina's 3rd Congressional District since 1877, he brought with him a sense of duty and responsibility, a love for liberty, and a resolute commitment to America's national security.
2: South Carolina Governor Henry McMaster has appointed Graham's sister Darlene Graham Nardone to complete the remainder of his Senate term, saying it was fitting that his little sister finished the work of one of the state's longest-serving senators. Wall Street is off to a quiet start despite all the turmoil now in the Strait of Hormuz.
5: I'm Seth Sutel, and this is Markets in a Minute. Stocks are holding steadier on Wall Street after a report on inflation last month wasn't as bad as expected. Oil prices rose some more on worries that the U.S. and Iran might return to all-out war. The S&P 500 rose 0.3% in the first hour of trading Tuesday. The Dow added 54 points, that's about 0.1%. The NASDAQ Composite rose 0.7%. Chip stocks and other AI winners rose. Chip company Broadcom climbed 2.6%. Several big banks rose, including JP Morgan Chase and Bank of America, after reporting better profits than expected. Seth Sutel, New York.
2: And on Wall Street right now, the Dow's down 79 points. More at townhall.com.
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2: Hundreds of economists are sounding the alarm on the need for guardrails for AI.
8: Hundreds of economists are urging immediate action to address how artificial intelligence could transform the economy while putting many people out of work, saying AI could become radically more powerful over the next 10 years. The Stanford Lab says the letter has so far been signed by more than 200 economists and AI researchers, including 16 Nobel Prize winners. The letter compares the AI transformation to the Industrial Revolution, but on a much shorter timeline, and calls for leaders to create incentives and guardrails to ensure that AI complements humans and benefits society. I'm Lisa Dwyer.
2: Oil prices on the rise. Brent crude right now up by $1.49 a barrel. Meanwhile, West Texas crude up by about $1.02. You'll find breaking news and analysis at townhall.com.
9: From the KSEV Weather Center, this afternoon will bring cloudy skies with a few showers and a strong thunderstorm potentially leading to flooding in low-lying and poorly drained regions. Expect a high of 81. Tonight will be overcast and humid with a chance of a thunderstorm in some areas and a low of 75. Tomorrow will remain humid with a chance of a thunderstorm. The morning will start cloudy, then transition to intervals of clouds and sunshine in the afternoon. Look for a high of 87. With the KACV Weather Center forecast, I'm AccuWeather meteorologist Joe Lundberg.
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10: Okay, 844-484-3872, 844-4 the USA. That's the way to join us today, from coast to coast. From sea to shining sea. You know, I felt like one of the only people, I can't even believe I'm defending Mitch McConnell this week. I felt like I was the only person who was like, hey guys, I think the photo's real. You know, the one where he's seated in this rehab facility, he's holding the newspaper, he's got the sports section of the Washington Post from Sunday. I thought, well, that's plenty of good evidence. There he is. So, in other words, I think he's alive enough to have his eyes open and his face contorted into a smile, and then they took a picture of him. Now, does that mean he's of sound mind? Does that mean that he can speak complete English sentences? Does that mean that he's in any position to come back to the United States Senate? No, no, no, no, no, no, no, none of those things. I think that he should have retired a long time ago, and it's really pathetic that we're dealing with this particular situation. But it's funny, the Washington Post an hour ago, Jim, the Washington Post an hour ago, they just posted a new assessment of the photo. They did a deep dive. I swear to you, they did an investigation into whether or not the photo is real. McConnell took a photo with that day's newspaper. The internet has questions. The internet has questions. It's true. The internet does have a lot of questions. People have gone, what is this a sign of? Let me stitch together the Lindsey Graham story from the last hour as President Trump was addressing some of the conspiracy theories here. Why is it, just let's go through this thought experiment. Why is it that people don't believe Mitch McConnell's photo is authentic? Why is it that people are skeptical of the official story surrounding Lindsey Graham's death? Why is it that people believe that elections are stolen? Why is it that people believe that the COVID jab didn't stop the transmission of COVID? How do people come to all of these various conclusions? Why is it that there is so much distrust in all of our institutions? Where did that come from? Oh, that's right. The endless lying by our institutions. The endless dishonesty. So now it doesn't even matter what the story is. It can be a legitimate story, people are skeptical. It's an illegitimate story, people are rightly skeptical. Story after story after story, lie after lie, opacity is constantly the theme. You don't get to know, you don't deserve to know, it's a secret. So people distrust everything. That's not good for a country. Not good at all. You know, there was a time where people were, you know, perhaps naively too trusting of our institutions. Here's another one that everyone can get their arms around, I presume. I don't think this is a partisan issue. Remember the food pyramid? Remember the nonsense of the food pyramid? Where they said the thing you should eat the most all day, every day, is grains and carbohydrates? You should just be like absolutely blasting your body with carbs every day. It's the most important thing. Do carbs play a role in a good diet? Yes, they do. Should it be 90% of what you consume? No, it shouldn't. No, it should not. How did that happen? Because our government's corrupt. That's how it happened. Because the people tasked with creating the food pyramid were bought off and paid for by industry and their interests, so they created a food pyramid designed to enrich their friends and themselves, by extension. How did we end up with an opioid crisis? Well, you can thank the Food and Drug Administration for its role in a corrupt arrangement to sign off on the opioid epidemic, saying that OxyContin was not addictive on the labeling. It was crazy. And then, of course, you know, and all sorts of misery ensued after that. So, yeah, no, people have every right to be skeptical of our institutions. And so this is part of that. The reason why people doubt that Mitch McConnell's photo is legit is because we don't trust anything. That's it. That's a really sad state of affairs. I want to get back to a high-trust society, one in which you continue to kick the tires on your government. You always should. I don't care who's in office. I don't care how much you like them. You should always have a healthy amount of scrutiny of the people who deign to wield power in the United States on behalf of the rest of us. The founders kind of set up the system to do that. It's why they built the First Amendment, actually, the way it's constructed, to protect the right not just of free speech, but of freedom of worship. That's item one. And also freedom of the press. Why do we want a free press? So we can scrutinize the government, hold them accountable. Not suck up to power, but instead hold it accountable. That's what we need. And so the Washington Post has done a deep dive now. Is the photo legit? Now, it's funny, as the Washington Post tries to convince me that the photo's legit, now I'm being pushed away, Jim. Now I'm seeing the Washington Post tell me, the photo's legit. I'm like, wait a second, maybe this photo's not legit. I thought it was legit. Here's what the Post says. Mitch McConnell's office released a photo Sunday night in an effort to answer weeks of questions about his health. In it, the 84-year-old Kentucky Republican smiles beside his wife, Elaine Chao, while holding what appears to be that day's Washington Post sports section. But the image did not end the speculation about McConnell's condition. Instead, it prompted more theories and even accusations that the image was fake. The latest test of public trust in the age of artificial intelligence. On Monday night, the Post reviewed a copy of the original photo provided by McConnell's office at the Post's request, and that its metadata appears to show it was taken Sunday. Dependent digital forensics expert also said there appeared to be no evidence that the image is fake. McConnell has not been seen in public since he was hospitalized on June 14th, and he has not voted in the Senate since June 11th. For nearly a month, his office declined to explain why he was hospitalized and when he might return. Okay. Now, the piece goes on to say that it's right-wing influencers. It's those nasty right-wingers who are spreading conspiracy theories about this McConnell photo, which is why the Post even wrote the story, because they love trying to point the finger at you dum-dums on the right that would be skeptical of anything that comes from a government official. Help me out here. Did the Washington Post do a forensic analysis of Hunter Biden's laptop? Did they ever do that?
18: No.
10: I don't think so. I don't believe they did. I believe that was the Daily Caller did that. The New York Post did that. A couple of good news outlets. The Washington Post, I don't recall them being among them. And those outlets did actually look at the metadata. They did look at the guts of the emails, and they ran them by forensics experts who concluded, hey, these are not fake emails. These are real emails. These were really on Hunter Biden's laptop. They're authentic. They're not manufactured. They weren't created by nefarious Russian espionage tactics or anything. No, these were totally legit. And we knew that a long time ago, and yet news outlets like the Washington Post, establishment outlets, spent a lot of time trying to convince us that this was nonsensical, that this was, you know, Politico straight up said that it was, you know, all the markings of Russian disinformation, when it was the kind of thing that you could actually conduct some bare bones investigative techniques on in order to establish, wait a second, they're totally real, they're authentic. But the second you can try and attack the right for being a bunch of dimwits, well, then they're going to go all in on that. Oh, those dummies, they think the McConnell thing is fake. Yeah. Look, I told you yesterday, I saw this McConnell photo and I thought, okay, it's a picture. It still doesn't tell me much about his health. That you can put some makeup on the guy and have him smile and put a newspaper in his lap as if he was reading it. The whole point is to show the actual front page of the Washington Post on Sunday to try and authenticate the timing of the photo. It doesn't tell me a tremendous amount other than the fact that he looks like he's alive. That's it. Is that the standard? Well, at least he's alive. That's crazy. And then for Scott Jennings to come out and say, well, I talked to him. I had a 20-minute conversation, or 17. He said 17-minute conversation with him. I'll be straight up with you. I took that as a sign of credibility. How do you establish who to trust in this world? You know what I mean? I think a good metric for it is somebody who tells the truth with frequency is the kind of person who you would give the benefit of the doubt to, right? Is that a fair way to do it? Like in your household, if you've got three kids and two of them tell the truth all the time and one of them lies routinely, who are you going to believe? Which kid gets your trust? Well, it's the one who's built it. And when trust is destroyed, man, it takes a while to build it back, doesn't it? You start to get skeptical. You're like, well, they're a bit of a fibber. They're kind of a drama queen. They kind of make stories up. Yeah, you don't want to be that. So Scott, man, that guy is on CNN like every day, constantly telling the truth to an entire panel of these like deranged lefties who refuse to be in the same room with the truth. They're yelling at him all the time. So when Scott's like, yeah, I talked to him for 17 minutes, and then you can hear in his voice that he's being a little generous to McConnell, saying, well, you know, we talked about the day's news. It does sound like he was doing a lot of time talking at him. But I took that as, okay, he's alive. He's not brain dead. This contrary to the other rumors that were running around the internet last week, not brain dead. So is the photo legit? I think it is. but amazing. Amazing. Just a constant reminder. Isn't it? Every news cycle is like this. A constant reminder that we have far too many people who have taken power in this country who've destroyed our faith and our institutions and our ability to trust them. And making America great again means restoring a level of trust so that this whole thing can continue to operate. More ahead on The Vince Show.
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7: 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I feel so much better taking C15 from Fatty 15. Been doing that for a while, and it's been life-changing for me. You know, there was a groundbreaking discovery to help all of us age healthier, and it is thanks to helping dolphins. Dolphins. Ever heard of those? Dolphins are cool. That discovery is C15 from Fatty 15. It's the first emerging essential fatty acid identified in more than 90 years. Studies show that when we don't get enough C15, our cells can become fragile and age faster. To address this, doctors spent more than a decade developing the pure science-backed C15 found in Fatty 15, which helps repair cellular damage, helps you support your sleep quality, cognitive health, metabolism, and steady energy. 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

0: It's a kind of a rare event today. Supreme Court justices are testifying on Capitol Hill, which is kind of fascinating. I expected that we might get some unrelated fireworks from the subject at hand. Apparently, the subject is that the Supreme Court is asking for some more money for security. And why do they need security? Why do they need more protection? The answer is the left. That's the answer. That's it. The left has an assassination culture. And it is imperiling the lives of the justices, therefore they need more protection. And so today, Elena Kagan and Amy Coney Barrett, the two justices, appearing before the House and the Senate, the House this morning, the Senate this afternoon, discussing this issue. And here's Justice Amy Coney Barrett detailing some of the threats that she and her children have faced.
1: The statistics sound abstract, but being on the receiving end of them is not. So I thought I would just share a little bit about how the threats have affected me and my family personally. They have required me to, or my children, to think about and see things that children should not have to see or think about. One example is when threats to my life were particularly intense a few years ago, around the time of the Dobbs leak. My security detail sent me home with a bulletproof vest, and I carried it into my house, put it into my bedroom, dropped it down on a table, turned around, and my 12-year-old son was standing in the doorway of my bedroom, and he wanted to know what it was and why I had it, and I didn't know how to respond, because maybe I lack imagination, but I didn't expect that performing this service was going to put me in the position of explaining to my children what a bulletproof vest was and why I had to wear one. It's also been reported in the news that roughly 6 weeks ago,
0: swatting.
1: I was a victim of a swatting incident.
0: Yeah.
1: At that point, one of my teenage sons, opened the door to go out with friends and saw in our street, it was full of police cars, who had responded to a false report of gunshots and raised voices in my home. I was very, very grateful that I had Supreme Court police outside my home because they were able to stop and meet with and explain to the county police that it had been a false alarm, and so the police did not actually attempt to enter our home. Many of us, me included, have received...
0: But the goal of the swatting terrorism that has been directed usually at conservatives, remember this? And the FBI started investigating all of it to go after all of these people. The goal is to either scare the hell out of you or get you killed. That's the goal. Imagine a SWAT team barreling through your door thinking that there's an active shooting situation going on inside of your home. It's all a lie. Called in by some left-wing terrorist to try... It's a homicide by cop. You know that phrase, suicide by cop, when a bad guy goes out and essentially starts threatening people's lives just to get gunned down by the police? This is a homicide by cop situation. And Amy Coney Barrett, thankfully, was not victimized by it. But they tried.
1: Meet with and explain to the county police that it had been a false alarm, and so the police did not actually attempt to enter our home. Many of us, me included, have received threatening anonymous deliveries designed to intimidate and harass us. They are often sent in the name of Judge Salas's son, who I think, as you mentioned in the beginning, Mr. Chairman, is deceased because he was killed by a disgruntled lawyer who showed up at Judge Salas's home intending to kill her, but her son, 20 years old at the time, opened the door and took the bullet instead. Her husband, standing behind, was seriously injured. So I think the message on these deliveries being sent in his name is clear. As Justice Kagan said, federal judges across the country, throughout the judiciary, including the Supreme Court, continue to do their jobs without fear or favor, but the threat level is really high.
0: You know something? We wouldn't have to spend more money on protecting these people if the threat was non-existent. You see what I mean? Like if we brought down the temperature, if first of all, Amy Coney Barrett, she should have voted to protect American citizenship last week. You want to stop the chaos? Stop inviting people in and pretending that the 14th Amendment grants them the ability to have American citizen children when they invade our country. That'd be a good way to stop the chaos. Another good way, stop lying to people about what's going on in our country. And that's a lot of those Democrats. A lot of those Democrats on the left. More ahead on the Vince Show.
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1: Have you heard about this Congressman Ro Khanna? You know about him and what he's been up to lately? Now, by now, if you haven't sussed it out, he is very interested in running for president in 2028. In fact, I think he's been referring to himself as a long-shot presidential candidate in interviews. That's a way to... although he hasn't officially announced a candidacy, has he? That's a strange thing. Anyway, he claimed that this weekend he was detained by Israeli settlers and the military during a visit to the West Bank. He turned it into a big dramatic event. He said he was held under with guns, and that this was outrageous, and he made a really big deal out of it. Here is Ro Khanna on Meet the Press describing this drama from the weekend. Listen to this.
2: The IDF is lying. What happened was unprecedented. They had violent settlers detain American citizens, including an American government official. You had these settlers brandishing M4s, kicking the tires of our van, laughing at us, mocking at us, videotaping us. We were detained for about 20 minutes, fearful of our lives. Then the IDF comes, four soldiers, they tell our translator that they're on the side of the settlers. They further detain us and block us in. We had to call the American embassy. Fortunately, David Brownstein helped, and he got to someone in Israel. And 75 minutes after the detention by the IDF soldiers and by these settlers, we were let through. Now, I heard the prime minister, and he says that Israel is a country of law and order. Well, let me be very specific. The prime minister needs to open an investigation on these violent settlers who are connected to Yanon Levy, who has destroyed Zanuda's village and is a known person who has killed Palestinians, and these settlers were connected to him. They need to be prosecuted, including Yanon Levy. Their outpost needs to be investigated, and he needs to have an investigation of these four IDF officers. Security cameras can see that they were involved in the detention of American citizens. How dare they mistreat people with an American passport that way?
1: What is going on here? And isn't it true that Israel had offered him help in advance that he turned down for his visit? And why would any of these people happen to know who he is just reflexively? I have lots of questions about this. A guy who's dug into quite a bit of it is our next guest, David Strom, an editor over at Hot Air. We love David, and we're glad to have him back on the program. Hello, David. Good to talk to you today.
3: Hey, it's always good to be on your show. And I have to tell you, Ro Khanna is going to be a source of tremendous humor over the next year and a half, because he just gets more and more ridiculous as he tries to take over the left-wing lane in the Democratic primaries.
1: So he travels to the West Bank. He says he was held with guns there, the Israeli military shows up, and then eventually everything gets settled out and sorted out, and he's able to get out of there. What happened, as you best understand, David?
3: Well, first of all, you have to understand the context of his going there. I mean, this is all after the Graham Plattner fiasco, and yep. Ro Khanna not only campaigned with the guy after he was first accused of, manhandling a woman, he helped fund rallies for Graham Plattner. And so he's facing a serious political problem. And so what's the obvious cause for the left, something they all agree on? Well, it's hating Israel. And so he books a trip secretly to Israel. He hires a Palestinian activist to take him to an active conflict zone that is restricted not just for him, but for Israeli citizens. You need to get permission to go in there because it's very dangerous. And then, some guards there say, well, this is a restricted zone. We've got to check out whether you've got permission or not. So they call the IDF, which is there to keep people out. And they say, well, we don't know what's going on. So they called the police. The police come and say, well, I guess you can go. And that is what a

0: intention is, according to Ro Khanna. I mean, the fact is he was trying to break the rules. He brought along a news photographer. They had this completely filmed, and he's been releasing snippets of it. And this supposedly happened on Wednesday, and it wasn't until the day before a New York Times story came out about this, because he dragged them along, that he timed the release of this, and now he's trying to ride it, into fame and getting out from under the scandal he's involved with.
1: Yeah, I saw that he referred to himself as a long shot presidential candidate. In an explanation for why he did this, he was saying it's not a good idea to take a long shot presidential candidate into custody. Here's what he told the New York Times. Free advice to the Israelis. It's not a good idea to detain long shot presidential candidates. Not how you're going to build goodwill with the next American president, whoever that is. It's kind of a weird sentence for a guy who hasn't even officially announced that he's running.
0: Well, in fact, it was sort of a soft announcement. He's danced around the question of whether he's running for president, although he clearly has been for months. And so this is when he drops it and puts it out there, endorsed by him, that he's a presidential candidate. He hasn't had an official announcement, but he wants to tie his political future to opposing Israel. And so, he's doing the classic Pallywood thing, which is invent a controversy, create video that makes you look good, and yeah, edit it. In fact, people have seen the entire body cam footage from all this, and, they say that's not a detention. That's pretty normal for telling people, well, you can't go into a war zone because it's dangerous. You have to arrange this beforehand. I mean, after all, how good would it look for the Israelis to have this guy show up and get himself killed,
1: right,
0: in an area where the IDF is, active?
1: So yeah. I understand that the Israelis, in advance of all of this, had apparently offered to have him meet, I think, with survivors of October 7th. They were looking to create something official for him. And their offers went unanswered. Is that what your understanding is?
0: Oh, absolutely. I mean, and what's so bizarre about this is, he's now saying, well, that's true, but I wanted to do it because I wanted to see the Palestinian side of all of this. But again, he's dealing with another political problem, which is over the years, he's actually been quite supportive of Israel, and he's got to clean that up with the left-wing base in his party. Just as he's got to be, he's out there pushing for not just a billionaire tax, but actually seizing the wealth from people who are millionaires now. Mm-hmm. And he's pushing that because he's worth about $500 million himself, and he's deeply tied. I mean, he represents Silicon Valley, so he's deeply tied with the business community there.
1: Right.
0: And they've funded his political rise up until now. Now he sees this as a liability, so he's turning on them.
1: David, a lot is made by the media about the idea that there's some division between various Republicans and who's likely to become the nominee, and there's all this chatter about J.D. Vance and Marco Rubio, and Ted Cruz desperately wants to be the nominee. But then if you step back for a moment and you look at it, you go, the left is in an all-out civil war right now. Like, the idea that the drama story is on the right is preposterous, but most of these guys are working really well together on a shared goal of improving the country. Meanwhile, on the left, there's an all-out, like, crazy civil war going on, such that it's actually kind of difficult right now to figure out who the hell the nominee of that party will even be in 2028.
0: Yeah, well, Mark Halperin actually floated an idea that a lot of people haven't talked about, which is if AOC doesn't get in the race, it's going to be Bernie Sanders. Because you're absolutely right. There's a huge problem. It's either going to be a socialist or someone who defeats a socialist. And the socialists right now are where the, you know, the real energy in the party is. I mean, you look at what's happening. I mean, they're running socialists in swing states. I don't know if you followed Francesca Hong in Wisconsin, but she's a leading Democrat, and she's still backing defund the police. She's still backing transing the kids. She's still, she campaigns with Hassan Piker, and obviously Abdullah El Sayed. It's now in swing states that they are getting out there. The Democrats, the establishment, is totally freaking out about this.
1: Yeah. So what does that mean? That all of a sudden Bernie Sanders is the moderate person in this conversation relative to, as you say Bernie Sanders, and I know this is a Mark Halperin suggestion, clearly, he's got energy among the Democrat base. But a point that I keep reiterating, because I think it does bear repeating, is that no Democrat primary over the course of the last decade has been the will of the voters. It's been rigged every time. In 2016, it was rigged for Hillary Clinton. That's why Debbie Wasserman Schultz was fired at the beginning of the Democrat convention. In 2020, it was rigged for Joe Biden. Obama and Jim Clyburn got the whole field to drop out because they wanted to stop Bernie Sanders from laying claim to the race. In 2024, they took it from Biden and gave it to Kamala. She didn't get a single Democrat primary vote. And so I see the point that, oh, maybe Bernie is going to be so popular that he gets the nod. But I don't know what that means, because the way that they pick their nominees doesn't really have much to do with what the voters want anyway.
0: Well, that's absolutely true. I think the variable that is potentially different, the DNC still has a lot of power in the nominating process, but what they don't have anymore is access to resources. I don't know that a lot of people have followed this, but the Democratic Party at the national level is broke. All the money is now flowing to radical left-wing organizations. And, the DSA has been extremely smart about how they've built a very powerful bench out there. Not for going after moderates, but they've created this notion of inevitability, and then their billionaires who are behind them and used to provide money to the DNC are now giving directly to nonprofits, to get out the vote efforts, and to socialist candidates. And so the big question is how much power does having the money, control over the money, provide the outsiders?
1: I love the billionaire-funded socialist movement. That's amazing. It's just the most typical thing imaginable. And so we're heading into, obviously the midterms, that's step one. But going into that 2028 election, I think things are about to get very interesting. And I had Ned Ryan on the podcast recently. We were talking to Ned Ryan with American Majority. And I think to an extent he's kind of encouraged by the infighting on the left, because he hopes that it just all collapses in on itself and that normal Americans can be the beneficiaries of that infighting.
0: I think that that's very reasonable to look at. I'm much more worried about Congress than I am about national elections or even statewide elections, because people actually get very little news about what happens with congressmen. If you look at a typical congressional election race, not the highest profile ones, but a typical one, it's basically, for most voters, generic candidate versus generic candidate, because the local newspapers will have two or three stories over several months on those candidates. They just get almost no coverage.
1: Yes.
0: So,
1: and they'll tell you the most generic cotton candy things imaginable about the candidates. This candidate supports health care for everybody.
0: Yes,
1: you're like, well,
0: exactly.
1: That kind of sounds wonderful. That's great. And then you spend like 4 seconds looking at the details and you're horrified.
0: Yeah, whereas the Senate race or governor's race, you get to know who those candidates are.
1: Right.
0: And so we could have real problems in the House because there's a sourness out there in the country. But in the Senate and governor's races, Republicans have to be somewhere around, you know, -8 before they start losing those. It does happen. Jay Jones won. Because Northern Virginia voters hate Trump and hate Democrats, hate Republicans. But it's going to be much tougher for them than a lot of people think.
1: Well, I hope it's very tough for the left because they're making it tough on the rest of us. Thank you, as always, David Strom from Hot Air. You're great and always appreciate our conversation, sir.
0: Hey, thanks a lot. You have a good one.
1: You too. More ahead on The Vince Show.
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0: heard the president earlier saying that back pain might be an indicator for somebody who's got an aortic dissection like Lindsey Graham. I just got an email from a fella called Mike. Mike's in Chicago listening on the Mighty WLS, and he said that he's the survivor of a torn aorta, an aortic dissection from 2024, February of 2024. He said it started out as a dull pain in his back. And he was smart enough to call 911, sent to the hospital, was given a battery of tests. They didn't discover anything at the time. His wife then mentioned that his grandfather had had an aneurysm in 1975. Interest was piqued. They performed another test, and that's when they discovered the dissection. And then he was whisked off, they say, to surgery. They had a team waiting for him, a nine-hour or so process and recovery. He woke up, and he survived. And now here he is telling me about it. All this time later, in an email today, he said, I'm now knowing what most people didn't, I find myself very lucky. And he points to, remember John Ritter, the actor? He had the same issue, didn't make it. He says Jamie Dimon did. The secret, besides being very lucky, an astute wife and not being my turn. Wow. It's always good to have an astute wife. Life-saving, in fact. More ahead on The Vince Show.
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6: News is our town hall. I'm Bob Agnew in Washington. In his first congressional testimony as Fed Chair, Kevin Warsh today pledging to put the brakes on high inflation.
7: If we get policy right, and I can assure you we will, the inflation surge of the last 5 years will be a thing of the past.
6: Stocks are holding steadier on a calmer Wall Street after a report showed U.S. inflation was not as bad last month as economists had been expecting. Senate colleagues continue to remember South Carolina Republican Lindsey Graham, who passed away over the weekend. Wyoming Senator and fellow Republican John Barrasso said Graham's rough upbringing helped him combine a sense of humor with a toughness that led to a strong national defense commitment.
8: He was the funniest man in the United States Senate. His humor, it was like super glue. It brought people together, kept them together. Lindsey and I traveled the world, often to war zones. And when you travel with Lindsey, you visit a lot of tough places around the world.
6: Senator Jody Ernst of Iowa said Graham's interest in national defense began a long time before he earned himself a place on Capitol Hill.
9: Before he ever set foot on this floor, he wore the uniform of the United States Air Force, serving 33 years between the Air Force, the South Carolina Air National Guard, and the Air Force Reserve.
6: South Carolina Governor Henry McMaster has appointed Darlene Graham Nordone, that's Graham's sister, to complete the remainder of his Senate term, saying it's fitting that his little sister would finish the work of one of the state's longest-serving senators. Supreme Court Justice Amy Coney Barrett has told lawmakers a sharp increase in threats targeting her and other justices is increasingly encroaching on their personal and family lives. Barrett, along with liberal justice Lena Kagan, testified to Congress today. It's a rare event for members of the High Court to do that. With violence on the rise, they're seeking millions of dollars to enhance security for judges around the country. More from townhall.com.
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6: Tough times for some dairy farmers in Vermont.
12: That's because some dairy processors gave up on the state. A recent wave of dairy plant closures highlighting pressures like high cost and aging infrastructure. Vermont dairy farms face an $8.65 loss per 100 pounds of milk, while California and Texas farmers are seeing profits. Elected officials are seeking reforms to support the industry, but the future remains very uncertain. Jason Walker reporting.
6: Biden's stock taking a hit, losing as much as 8.2% of its value today after investors were underwhelmed by detailed test results for the company's latest experimental Alzheimer's drug. Results from a mid-range trial of a dironersen raised more questions about the relationship between dose and benefit in patients. Breaking news and analysis at townhall.com.
13: From the KSEV Weather Center this afternoon, expect cloudy skies with a few showers and a strong thunderstorm potentially leading to flooding in low-lying and poorly drained regions. The temperature will reach a high of 81. Tonight will be overcast and sticky with a chance of thunderstorms in some areas as the temperature drops to a low of 74. Tomorrow, anticipate a thunderstorm with cloudy conditions in the morning, giving way to a mix of clouds and sunshine later on. Temperatures will climb to a high of 84. With the KSEV Weather Center forecast, I'm AccuWeather meteorologist Joe Lundberg.
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18: Thank you, Russell. Welcome, everybody, to the Tuesday afternoon program. And this is it for the week. I'm here Monday and Tuesday. So if you have a medical issue you want to share with me, get my input on. We've got about 55 more minutes, more or less, to visit today. I will be back on Monday, of course. But join me if you have a medical issue you want to chat about. 281-558-5738. 281-558-KSEV. And there's no medical topic that I'm not willing to discuss with you. You heard our intro. It says Dr. Mobley's not here to diagnose or treat you. And I can't quite go quite that far, but I can certainly do my best to help you. And having done this now for 30-plus years, I find we can make a lot of progress here just chatting back and forth from your phone to my to my radio receptor. So join me, and we'll talk about any health issue on your mind. Might be something that's bothering you, somebody in the family, something you've heard, something you saw on the internet, Dr. Google, and so forth. I'd be happy to chat about it. I had a patient in this morning who said he was he went to his doctor about some issue, and he mentioned to his doctor something that he'd read on the internet. Apparently, the doctor was offended a little bit, but he had a cute reply. He says, "Your 30 minutes with Google doesn't replace my 6 years of post medical school training." And the patient said, "Okay, I'll go along with that." At any rate, there is speaking of that, there is so much information on the internet. It is really hard to know what's what. And I know this from a medical perspective, and when I think about that, I think about something that I know something about, and I see things on the internet that are a lot of it is good, but there's also a lot of it that is misleading or difficult to decipher. The problem is with getting medical advice on the internet is there are so many variables that that artificial intelligence can't take into consideration. It's complicated, and I'm not saying in any way people shouldn't go on. And if they're having an issue, go to the internet and get some advice. I'm all for that, really. But remember, it's not a physician visit. At any rate, you can visit with me, visiting with me today is not going to be exactly a physician visit either, but it'll be an encounter that we'll talk about whatever issues on your mind. When I finished the show yesterday, I started to share with you an article on Alzheimer's written by a physician who is an expert at Alzheimer's. That's essentially his entire practice. And the title of the article was, "I Don't Expect My Children to Experience Dementia." And I shared a little bit of that with you yesterday, and I said I would come back today and share some more of it with you because it's some exciting concepts he presents there. And I will do that in a little bit. But I want to go first to Sugarland and welcome Gary to the program. Gary, you are on the air with Dr. Mobley. Welcome.
19: Thank you, sir.
18: Mm-hmm.
19: I have been experiencing constipation for the last 2 or 3 days, and I've tried everything possible, and I can't break it loose.
18: Have you gone to the extreme of either a Dulcolax suppository or a enema?
19: I haven't done an enema yet, but I have done the suppository.
18: Nothing's working.
19: I just did it today, though, and I think it takes maybe 10 or 12 hours or something.
18: Well, they have Dulcolax suppositories that work more quickly than that. So if you haven't tried it, that's a particularly popular one because it's quite effective. I would try the Dulcolax suppository. If that doesn't work, I would gently consider an enema. If you're still having trouble, then I'd say you've got to go to urgent care and have them do a little manipulation on you. Is this an ongoing problem with you, or is this a rare event?
19: It's pretty much ongoing. If I miss a day or two of not taking something high fiber, I get plugged up.
18: What do you ordinarily take?
19: Usually the Marilax does a pretty good job.
18: Mm-hmm.
19: Yeah. I usually use some high fiber cereals.
18: That all sounds good. Are you taking any medication that would be causing constipation? There are a fair number of medications where that's a side effect.
19: I don't think I am. Not that I know of. I'm taking some blood pressure medicine and some diabetic type stuff, but I don't think any of them would cause constipation.
18: Sure. Now, are you having any tenderness in your abdomen? If you poke on your belly, does it hurt?
19: Not at all.
18: Okay. I would try the Dulcolax suppository, give that a couple of hours. If that doesn't work, I would get a Fleet's enema or something akin to that and gently give yourself an enema. If that doesn't work, you don't want to keep getting plugged up and get more and more miserable, I would go to urgent care, and the doctor, the nurses, they can put on some gloves and get in there and loosen things up for you.
19: Oh, that sounds like lots of fun.
18: It is not fun for them or you. But I don't want to... How long has it been since you've had a good bowel movement?
19: Probably 2 or 3 days.
18: What's your usual routine?
19: As long as I'm taking Metamucil or Miralax on a regular basis, it's fairly good.
18: Uh-huh. Well, I would try the things that I just suggested, Gary, and if that doesn't work, I can't see any other option for you but go to urgent care and tell them what's going on.
19: Can I do the digital thing myself? Or
18: you can,
19: have somebody help me do that?
18: Uh-huh, absolutely. Yeah, that might be enough to loosen it up, sure.
19: Okay.
18: Yeah,
19: well, thank you very much. I appreciate your advice.
18: All right, Gary, I wish you the best.
19: I enjoy your show. Thank you.
18: Thank you. Okay. Bye-bye now. Constipation is, and obviously you can tell Gary from his voice, he's probably elderly. And this is constipation is a problem that is very common as people get older. I'm not sure why that is the case, but it is. And he mentioned two products. He mentioned Metamucil and Miralax. And my experience talking to gastroenterologists is they like both of those for different reasons. I think the label on the Miralax container says something to the effect, don't use it more than 2 or 3 days, and maybe Metamucil says the same thing. But these are, generally speaking, for most people that are having issues with constipation. These can be used on a daily basis. Metamucil, especially adding fiber to the diet, is something that a lot of gastroenterologists recommend people do every single day. But constipation, as people get older, is a common problem. And the ways that I'm talking about management are about as good as we've got. And of course, there are some dietary considerations too. Don't be sure you're plenty hydrated. Get some fiber in your diet. These things matter as well. I've got to take my first commercial break. I'll be back in about 3 minutes. Join me if you'd like, 281-558-5738.
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0: in to be a nice day so far. We're starting to see the sun trying to come through. We've had rain here at Houston Methodist West most of the day, off and on anyway. When I came to work in the 6:30 hour, it was raining pretty firm, pretty hard, but it's cleared up quite a bit. I'm hoping it's nice to get this rain. My yard loves it. My flowers love it. We need the rain. But I've had enough. It's enough for me. And for farmers, it's different depending on the crops they have as to whether this rain is good or bad. I was talking to a farmer the other day, and he grows two different crops, and one of them rain is good, and one of them rain is bad. So it's a mixed. It's a mixed bag, but there's nothing we can do about it. It's out of our control, so what? Yesterday, again, if you want to visit with me, 281-558-5738. Yesterday, I ended the show talking about this article on dementia, and I'm going to share some highlights with you. This was written by a Dr. Mark Gronin. He's described as a geriatric psychiatrist and chief medical officer of Mind Institute at Miami Jewish Health in Miami. He's the author of The End of Old Age and another book, The Dementia Caregiver. So that's his area of expertise. He's a geriatric psychiatrist. So he starts out his article here. It's a long article, but I'll share a little bit of it with you. Dementia and Alzheimer's is just becoming such a problem in our communities. And many of you who are listening know somebody, maybe somebody close, somebody in the family, who's got Alzheimer's or some form of dementia. And it's if you follow it along for a while, you'll see how challenging it is. And the numbers are not getting smaller, they're getting bigger. And unfortunately, up until now, we don't have really great treatments. I had a gentleman in my office this morning. He's 70, mid-70s, and he told me he was just recently diagnosed with dementia. He's a CPA, does a lot of accounting work. I visited with him this morning. As I said, he's in his mid-70s. I talked with him for 15, 20 minutes, and I told him, I don't see that. You're just as alert as you can be. We had a conversation. It was perfectly normal. Nothing, no hint to me. So I'm not sure sometimes how they make the diagnosis. He did, in fact, he told me he had a brain scan that did show amyloid deposits. So I guess that's enough to make the diagnosis of Alzheimer's. But fortunately, he's taking medication. He's going to get in on a experimental study too. So he's really getting very aggressive about it. At any rate, that's an aside. Living with Alzheimer's, it's so common in our society. But I'll share a little of this article this doctor wrote. He says, we've come a long way combating Alzheimer's disease over the past decade. When I read that sentence yesterday, I stopped and paused and I said, I'm not so sure about that. We've come a long way combating Alzheimer's disease over the past decade. I guess it matters. It's a matter of what's a long way and what do they mean by combating Alzheimer's. So I found that a provocative entry statement. At any rate, he wants to be positive, and he is throughout the article. And then he goes on to say, I believe the next decade will show even more stunning advances. Not too long ago, most individuals with possible Alzheimer's disease would come to my office, already showing progressive and debilitating cognitive loss. Available tests would yield a diagnostic guess by ruling out other causes, such as strokes, tumors, or brain bleeds. I didn't know it then, but those guesses were wrong at least 25% of the time. And what he's talking about is we are getting better diagnostic tools to make a definitive diagnosis of Alzheimer's. They used to say, in fact, this before we have some of the present imaging and blood tests, they used to say the only way you can diagnose Alzheimer's is at autopsy. When the patient dies, if their brain has the changes compatible with Alzheimer's, but we've made progress along those lines. Anyway, I digress. Let me read back. Then he says we were wrong 25% of the time. It usually didn't matter anyway because there was no effective treatment to slow down Alzheimer's inexorable and destructive paths. Patients were advised to get their affairs in order and consider inevitable nursing home placement. But times have changed dramatically, and the history I've just recounted seems almost ancient to me now. Where we once spoke only of affected individuals trying to survive amid gloom, we can now advise them on how to thrive amid hope. So I'm reading this article, and I'm thinking, okay, let's see what he's got for us. So I read on. So what's changed, he says. Specialized blood tests and brain scans can now identify the toxic forms of amyloid and tau protein in the brain that confirm a diagnosis of Alzheimer's disease. So I'm thinking, okay, so now we're better at diagnosing Alzheimer's disease. Then he goes on to reading on, early and accurate diagnosis means that many of my patients arrive with minimal symptoms and some are completely asymptomatic. That would be like the patient I was describing to you that saw me this morning. Diagnosis then can be matched to newly available immunotherapies that dissolve amyloid plaques in the brain and slow the overall course by approximately 30%. Now, the patient I was telling you about from this morning is getting involved in something just like that, which is really nice. I certainly hope it helps him. So then he writes on, these tests aren't perfect and the therapies can have important side effects. They must be given early in the course of the disease and only to eligible patients. What's more, for non-Alzheimer's forms of dementia, no such tests or therapies yet exist. The next 10 to 15 years will certainly bring a much deeper understanding of brain function along with more accurate theories as to what causes Alzheimer's. So he goes on to talk about, well, the essence of it is we are getting more tools to diagnose it and people are making progress in therapies. But I must say, I'm hopeful that he is right because it's such a challenge for so many people. Let's see if there's anything else here that's worth sharing with you before I put this away. This last little part of his article is probably worth sharing. He says, if I could boil my formula for the future of dementia care into two words, it would be this: hope heals. Hope heals. Alzheimer's disease and other forms of dementia are so frightening because they threaten to rob us of the very essence of our history and being. This fear can tilt aging into a dark space devoid of any good future. Fortunately, we have entered a new era of disease management in which we know more and can do more, enabling us to implement brain-healthy strategies before symptoms begin and mitigate them after they start. So his life is involved in dealing with elderly people with dementia, and he sees hope, and he sees a future for research. One thing that I think is going to hold hope with not only this disease but so many others, and that is the hope of artificial intelligence making it easier to develop new drugs. The way that can work is artificial intelligence can bring together so much data that a team of people sitting at around a table and trying to digest all the data and coming up with a plan based on reams of paper sitting in front of them would take eons of time. Artificial intelligence has the capability of dissecting through just millions of words, I'll put it that way, of data and sort out the meaningful from the meaningless. And I think that kind of information is going to enhance our ability to develop new drugs. There was an article I read, I think I may have it here on my desk, it was an article I read just recently about the potential impact of artificial intelligence in helping develop new drugs. And it's an exciting area. We may have, at this point, we may be expecting more of artificial intelligence and drug development than it is capable, presently capable of doing, but it still holds a great hope for the future. I've got an article here. If I can find it, I'll share a little of that with you. I'm going to go ahead and take our bottom of the hour break. If you want to join me before the program is over, 281-558-5738 will get you in, and I'll visit with you. I will be back with you in about 3 minutes.
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yesterday, I mentioned there was a huge write-up in the Houston Chronicle about compounding pharmacy, specifically one here in Houston. They were mostly writing about Empower Pharmacy, which is one of the larger compounding pharmacies in the country. And I don't know what prompted them to write these articles, but apparently, so they had a long, I'm going to say 8-page article, something like that, about compounding pharmacies, compounding drugs, compounded drug. And for those of you that are not familiar, I think everybody's pretty much familiar, but let me just divert for a second, explain what I'm talking about. Compounding drugs means that this is not a medication that is produced at a pharmaceutical company. It's not made by Lilly or Pfizer. It's made by a pharmacy that has the ingredients and mixes them together, hence the term compounding. So they compound the prescription. I went to pharmacy school before medical school, and we used to do compounding, especially for

pluses and minuses of a little bit. And they, in their article on Sunday, they said they were going to continue this article throughout the week. And sure enough, I've got the Tuesday Morning Chronicle here in the very front page, first page, a new level for compounding. Empower Pharmacy among those that cashed in on the GLP-1 weight loss boom. And it is multiple pages of articles that are all about compounding pharmacies and why they're and how they're making the GLP-1 drugs. I haven't had a chance to read it. I was curious. I just kind of perused it to see if there was anything particularly jumped out at me that I wanted to share with you. I'm going to read most of the articles over the next few days, and if there's something in it, I'll share it with you Monday. But they're talking about how people, especially the GLP-1 drugs, how they were people were able to get these drugs, which came out originally, the producers, Novo Nordisk and Lilly, had their GLP-1 drugs used for diabetes and weight loss at about $1,100 to $1,300 a month. I think that's a pretty close to being correct. And these compounding pharmacies then started making it for a much lower price. There was a lot of discussion about that. And I think the way that works is if there is a shortage of drugs, if the pharmaceutical manufacturers can't make enough drug to satisfy the demand, the FDA or someone like the FDA allows these compounding pharmacies, even though the patents have run out, they allow them to make more of the drug because of public demand. Then once the pharmaceutical company is able to produce more drug, they've cranked up their production processes, then the FDA rescinds the rights of these compounding pharmacies to make these drugs. So, but it goes on and on and on despite that. I'm going to read a little of the article tonight. If there's anything in there of interest, I'll share it with you when I come back on Monday. But apparently the Chronicle is all over this, and they're going to have articles about it every day this week. I'm curious quite why. The article today that I glanced at seems to be mostly about their production of GLP-1 drugs and how they're cutting prices and so forth. Join me. We've got about 20 more minutes of broadcast time if you'd like to join me. 281-558-5738. A little earlier in the program, and I certainly have mentioned this before numerous times on the show, about the thoughts that artificial intelligence could help us develop new drugs. And I think there's no question that is going to be that artificial intelligence is going to be a huge help in developing new drugs. But just read an article along those same lines a couple days ago. Can AI make better drugs? ? It needs time. Of course it does. The technology has arrived in the drug lab, but should investors pay up for it? This is from the Wall Street Journal, so there's some financial aspects to this article as well. But I'll share some of it with you because I think AI is going to... It's going to change so many things in our lives, but one in particular in my field of medicine is it's going to find ways to make us make drugs, especially for conditions that have up till now been difficult to treat. Cancer especially, when you think first of cancer. I mentioned Alzheimer's disease earlier on in the program today. I think AI is able to assimilate so much data that a single human being or a group of human beings couldn't do and organize it. It's just amazing. If you've used artificial intelligence just for the heck of it, you've seen what dramatic abilities AI has. Sharing the article with you from the Wall Street Journal. Artificial intelligence has proven it can speed up what humans already know how to do. Write software, summarize earnings calls, and automate routine tasks. Whether it can help discover what humans don't yet know is the trillion-dollar question. Nothing would validate AI's promise more than improving the process of creating medicines for diseases like Alzheimer's and cancer, two I just mentioned a minute ago.
Yet drug development is also where AI

0: monopolize with the stubborn reality of human biology. Wall Street is waiting, again, this is from the Wall Street Journal. Wall Street is waiting for evidence that artificial intelligence can change the economics of making drugs. Until that happens, investors have little reason to reward drug makers in the way they have rewarded the companies building AI tools. So they're talking, obviously they're talking about the pharmaceutical companies versus the big companies that are creating AI, Google and so forth. In the lab, AI is already delivering a leap in efficiency, predicting how proteins fold, identifying potential drug targets, and screening millions of molecules virtually. Imagine that, screening millions of molecules. Heretofore, to develop a new pharmaceutical in a pharmaceutical company, they're going to test hundreds, I'll just use the word hundreds at this point, hundreds of different chemicals. Let's say the target is, in fact, a cancer, and somebody in the lab has got a chemical, and they think maybe this is going to work, or they think a particular chemical approach could work, and there may be 100 chemicals that fit that description, so they've got to start testing 100 different chemicals. It's such a long, drawn-out, expensive process, and this is one of the reasons drug development is so expensive now, and why, because drug development is so expensive, the cost of new pharmaceuticals is very expensive for us as consumers. At any rate, reading on. In the lab, AI is already delivering a leap in efficiency, predicting how proteins fold, identifying potential drug targets, and screening millions of molecules virtually. Traditionally, scientists have selected drug targets largely by hand, drawing on the body of research they know best to decide which proteins might matter in a disease, then spending months or years testing those hypotheses in the lab. And this is what I'm reading to you is precisely the way it does happen, and it's a slow process. Reading on. At Roche's pharmaceutical company, Genentech, computational biologist Avi Regev has built what she calls a lab in the loop. AI models predict promising targets and molecules. Researchers test those predictions experimentally, and the resulting data are fed back into the models to improve their next round of predictions. She says this approach has expanded the range of research programs scientists can realistically pursue. Its advantage isn't that AI reasons better than humans, she says, but rather that it can absorb and draw on vastly more biological knowledge than any individual researcher. AI is not smarter, she says in the interview, but what helps our scientists is it encodes information very, very broadly. At any rate, the article goes on and on and on about this. There's little question that artificial intelligence is going to allow us to develop drugs for particularly difficult situations. And the two they mention here, cancer and Alzheimer's, are certainly leading prospects for that. They will probably develop better drugs for treatment of hypertension, better drugs for treatment of elevated cholesterol and arthritis, things that people deal with on a daily basis. They may develop drugs to treat diabetes, type 2 diabetes, in a different fashion. So there's just a world of possibilities out there. And the way AI can gather such an incredible volume of data and coalesce it all together in a nice tiny package is just amazing. And I'm sure any of you out there who are listening have used AI just in your work or just for the fun of it. I've used AI just kind of for the fun of it. It just blows my mind the capabilities. And of course, on my level, it's very minor kinds of things. But it's amazing, the capabilities. I'm going to go ahead and take our last commercial break. If you want to chat with me before the show is over, we got about 15 more minutes. And the number is 281-558-5738.
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0: yesterday, as I was sharing with you some of that article from the Chronicle on compounding pharmacies, and they included testosterone replacement in men and in women. And I said, there's some data, there's some numbers. I got another little article here. This is from the Chronicle also, a different article. Here, I said, I'm finding out what they say about the number of prescriptions written for testosterone. As a physician who, and I do treat men with low testosterone, and I write a fair number of testosterone prescriptions, it's just amazing to me what has happened to this whole world of testosterone replacement in the last two decades. 20 years ago, I hardly ever wrote a prescription for testosterone. Nobody was concerned much about testosterone. We would tend to check testosterone levels in men who were suffering from erectile dysfunction, but that was about the only time. Now people are just randomly wanting to get testosterone checked and get on testosterone therapy. So this is an article from recently giving some numbers. The number of patients receiving testosterone therapy from Texas pharmacies has more than doubled over the last 6 years, with a growing share of those patients receiving hormones made by compounding pharmacies. About 86,000 patients filled a prescription for testosterone at Texas pharmacies in March 2019. So this was 2019, 86,000 patients. Then they go to 2025, same month or a month, 187,000 prescriptions. So more than double, or about double, the number of prescriptions that were filled for testosterone just a few years ago. So it is an area that has really taken off. And so I found those numbers. I was talking about it yesterday. I said, let's see if I can find the actual numbers, and those are the numbers from Texas. If you think 186,000 people in Texas are getting testosterone replacement, and you multiply that times the population of the country, there is a lot of people out there getting testosterone replacement. And almost all men. Doctors are prescribing testosterone therapy in women, especially for what they'll call lack of libido or altered sexual response, things like that, and women are taking testosterone. There are some risks with women taking testosterone. You got to be very, very careful with dosing. You don't want to have a deep voice. You don't want to start growing a mustache, and literally those things can happen. So you got to be really careful prescribing testosterone for women. I came across an article, this is on the area of COVID. COVID never goes away. This is an article that just came out. I'll share it briefly with you. It says, here's the COVID vaccine paper the CDC censored. And this has been, there's been a controversy about the information the CDC has provided us as consumers ever since COVID-19 became an issue back in 2020. Gosh, it's been 6 years since that. It's almost, it really started about this time, almost this time a year, about 6 years ago is when we first started hearing about COVID. And it, fortunately, it's pretty much, we don't hear about it anymore, thankfully. There's going to be another pandemic, and hopefully it's going to be a long time before it happens. At any rate, there was so much political controversy about COVID itself, the COVID vaccine, the statistics. Oh, my goodness. It was just, maybe we've kind of blocked that out of our minds, but it was really something at the time, and it was just constantly on TV. Anyway, the title of the article, here's the COVID vaccine paper the CDC censored. Top health officials don't want you to read this, and that's exactly why you should. Earlier this month, the Washington Post broke the news that Jay Bhattacharya, the CDC's temporary top official, delayed and then blocked a COVID-19 vaccine effectiveness paper from appearing in the agency's flagship scientific journal called MMWR, comes out once a month, I think. The manuscript was a typical one for talks about viruses. There was a collaborative effort between CDC and multiple U.S. health systems. The censored paper presents data on the effectiveness of COVID-19 vaccines during the 2025-2026 season. That's right now. The results suggest that in the first few months after vaccination, September through December 2025, this year's vaccines were 53 to 55% effective against hospitalizations among the study's population of adults without immune compromise. Dr. Bhattacharya appears to believe that the public should not see this work, or at least that the CDC should not publish solid science carried out in part by its own experts. That's why we have to read it now. And it goes on to talk. So anyway, all they're talking about is the CDC has, according to this, the CDC has data that it says the COVID vaccines that we now have are really not that effective, but they don't want us to know that because they're afraid we won't go out and get vaccinated. That's the gist of the article. And the politics associated with COVID-19 is like nothing I have ever seen, and I've been at this work for a long, long time. I've never seen anything like it. And it just goes on and on. Never seems to stop. Fortunately, it's slowed down. I came across an article about sunscreens, and certainly at this time of year, that's an appropriate thing. As I've said here many times on the show, if we're going to be exposed to the sun at all, we're better to wear a sunscreen every day instead of waiting till we're going to go out in the sun to play tennis, golf, or just to sit out and sunbathe, which is never a good idea. I remember as a kid, I spent my days all summer long, especially in the sun. We never thought much about it. There was no such thing as sunblock back then. Or if there was, nobody used it. The only thing I remember is zinc oxide on our noses. But now we have good sunscreens. And I shared with you an article about a new sunscreen that's coming out. But this is an article entitled "The New Rules for Sunscreen This Summer." FDA approves a new ingredient for protection, a decision dermatologists say is long overdue. Just when you thought you had sunscreen figured out, this is I'm reading from the article. The Food and Drug Administration approved a new ingredient for use later this summer. This adds another layer to the many different kinds available from the beauty brands that are infusing their makeup and moisturizers with SPF to the environmental conscious mineral sunscreens, the stuff that makes people's faces white. Heading into the height of the summer, here's everything you need to know about the latest sunscreen development. The first thing it says is, what is this new FDA-approved ingredient, bemotrizinol? And that is, I shared that with you recently on the program. This is a new ingredient. It's been used in Europe, unbelievably, for 25 years. And this apparently is better than anything else we have. It is going to be sold in the U.S. later this year under the trade name Parsol Shield. I've mentioned that a couple of times. Look for it as you come out. Let me read on. What is this new FDA-approved ingredient, bemotrizol? Bemotrizol, or BEMT, is the first new ingredient approved by the FDA since the late 1990s. Gosh, just think of that. That's 30 years ago. Consumers in other countries love it because it is longer lasting, provides robust skin protection, and doesn't feel greasy or leave white residue. If it's that good, I keep thinking, why have we not had it for the last 25 years if they've been using it in Europe? That's my question. Reading on, dermatologists say the decision is long overdue. Yeah, I'd say so. Bemotrizinol has been widely used for decades in Asia and in Europe. It provides a broader spectrum protection than other ingredients, shielding skin from both UVA rays, which penetrate deep into the skin, causing premature aging. Unfortunately, I got a lot of that as a kid. And UVB rays, which cause a sunburn. Even though I spent a lot of time on the beach in California as a kid growing up there, I don't think I ever had a sunburn. Anyway, reading on. Current chemical products on the market use a mix of ingredients to achieve broad spectrum coverage, but the formulations have weaknesses and require frequent reapplication. So this Bemotrizinol is the new thing. When can I buy it? Companies can start using the new ingredients in their products on August 9th. Wow, that's coming up pretty soon. Let's see if we have time. We've got about 1 minute, but I got Mike calling in. Let's see if we can handle Mike in 1 minute. Mike, go ahead.
1: 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You're doing an outstanding job. It's so good the way you're reading those articles and you're making these comments in such subtle ways that they're very communicative, and we appreciate your openness, and thank you for your time and for being on the air. We appreciate it. Thank you, sir.
0: Thank you, Mike. I appreciate that. That's a wonderful way to end my show and my week. Thanks so much, Mike. So that does it for the week. That's a wonderful way to end the show. I will be back on Monday. I hope everybody has a great rest of the week, a great weekend. We've got some great programming for you the rest of the afternoon if you can stay tuned here to KSEV.
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3: This is our town hall. I'm Bob Agnew in Washington. More remembrances today on the Senate floor for U.S. Senator Lindsey Graham, who died over the weekend. Iowa Senator Joni Ernst noting Graham served in uniform for more than three decades before ever winning a seat in Congress.
4: He understood, in a way too few in Washington, D.C. do, what it costs to defend freedom. He was one of the loudest, most persistent voices this institution has seen on the importance of American leadership in this world.
3: And Graham's sister has been appointed to fulfill the remainder of his Senate term, which runs through January. Florida now set to execute its oldest inmate in modern history.
5: Dennis Socher is scheduled to receive a lethal injection this evening for the January 1st, 1982 killing of a woman he met at a New Year's Eve party. He would be the oldest Florida inmate executed in modern times, at least for now. Socher would be a week older than Dusty Ray Spencer, who was executed June 25th. But later this month, Florida is set to execute an 80-year-old prisoner who would be the state's first octogenarian to receive the death penalty. Florida has already carried out 9 executions this year, more than every other state combined. I'm Mike Kempen.
3: Supreme Court Justice Amy Coney Barrett has told lawmakers that a sharp recent threats targeting her and other justices is increasingly encroaching on their personal and family lives. Baird, along with liberal Justice Elena Kagan, testified to Congress today. It's a rare event to see members of the High Court on Capitol Hill testifying. With violence and intimidation on the rise nationwide, the two justices were seeking millions of dollars to enhance security and help keep judges safe around the country. On Wall Street right now, the Dow is struggling. It's off about 10 points. The NASDAQ up 261. More town hall.
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3: First, he exposed daycare centers in Minnesota. Now, independent journalist Nick Shirley strikes again. He's exposing an alleged $190 million home care fraud scheme in New York City. We get more on that from correspondent Laura Winters.
7: Independent journalist Nick Shirley, hard at work. His latest investigation exposing alleged fraud involving New York City senior daycare centers. Shirley uploading a video to social media almost an hour long where he outlines how he uncovered millions in fraud by people who use the elderly and needy for their own gain. One of the locations in Flushing, Queens, Nick Shirley teaming up with Dr. Oz for this investigation.
3: That is Laura Winters reporting, and rising oil prices causing some discomfort today on Wall Street. Right now it is Brent crude up by about $1.83 a barrel amid rising tensions with Iran. Breaking news and analysis at townhall.com.
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5: They need to get some new candidates. I don't even care who they run. I don't care if they run a hobo. I don't even care at this point. They just need somebody new other than Word Salad McGee there. When we turn into an idiocracy, it will be aided greatly by the structure of social media and its use of algorithms as an editorial tool.
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7: The Prime Minister of Iraq has been amazing. He won an election that a lot of people didn't anticipate could be won by anybody else other than another person who was not, in my opinion, a good person. Not good for America, I don't think good for Iraq. And I played a role in, it was very important to me to have somebody get in there that can do the job and do it well. And we have a fantastic champion, a new champion. And he won the election very soundly, very conclusively, and he wasn't favored. But by the time they got to know him, he ended up winning, and he's going to be there for a long time. So I just want to say it's a great honor to have the Prime Minister of Iraq with us. He's been a great fighter, and he's been a great fan of America. We'll be discussing that a little bit with you. But they have tremendous oil reserves. Yeah, they have tremendous potential wealth, and they have tremendous wealth, not only potential. But he's done in a short period of time, he's changed that country so much, especially toward their thinking about the United States. And we have partnerships. Chris was just saying we have tremendous oil partnerships all of a sudden being formed.
5: POTUS is holding out a brief presser with the Prime Minister, new Prime Minister of Iraq, and he's taking questions. We're going to rejoin after we hear some of this.
7: So they have done a fantastic job over the last very short period of time, but they have a great leader, the new Prime Minister. He's a great leader. I think he's going to be there for a long period of time, and it's great to have you at the White House. Thank you very much.
8: Thank you.
7: He's a young man. He's young and he's handsome, which I don't like. I'm not happy about that.
9: شكرا جزيلا لقد عقدنا اجتماعا جيدا وقد دعوت الى وجبه الغداء وهذا لم يكن ضمن البرنامج والجدول الذي اتفقنا عليه لكن هنالك كيمياء عظيمه بيننا وبينهم رئيس الوزراء يقوم بعمل رائع انا لم يتوقع احد انه 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
5: مدة I thought some people really, really like ask long questions. And then the person they were asking questions on top. But this lady takes the cake.
8: Thank you. أشكر حفاوة الاستقبال إلى فخامة الرئيس دونالد ترامب.
10: Thank you for the warm welcome by His Excellency President Trump.
8: وهذه هي زيارتي الأولى.
10: This is my first visit.
8: إلى الولايات المتحدة الأمريكية.
10: United States of America.
8: فهذه الزيارة لم تكن زيارة عابرة.
10: This visit was not just like a visit.
8: وإنما زيارة إعلان شراكة اقتصادية.
10: Rather, it's an announcement of economic partnership.
8: تحدثت مع فخامة الرئيس.
10: Where I talked to His Excellency.
8: 30/9 ستخرج القوات الأمريكية.
10: On the 30th of September, the U.S. forces will be out of Iraq.
8: وسوف تدخل الشركات الأمريكية.
10: While U.S. companies will be inside Iraq.
8: ودائما تخلق العلاقة المجتمعية هي الشراكة الاقتصادية وليس العسكرية.
10: While the social relations is about like economy, it's not like about like military relations.
8: أنقل تحياتي.
10: Convey my greetings
8: من أقدم حضارة في العالم
10: the oldest civilization in the world
8: إلى أكبر قلب اقتصادي في العالم وتكنولوجيا
10: economic and technology heart in the world.
8: وأكرر شكري إلى فخامة الرئيس على حفاوة الاستقبال.
10: My thanks to His Excellency the President for the warm welcome.
11: Good. Well, thank you very much.
5: Holly, they need better microphones in here. So if something pops up, we'll obviously go to it, but right now, it's just, I really don't feel like subjecting you to a million different questions in different languages that you can't understand. I mean, just saying, nobody speaks Farsi, nobody speaks anything else. So, but I do want to listen, though, because, and monitor this, mainly because I think the importance of what POTUS has done with regard to the Abraham Accords and everything else, and I kind of want to hear. And I want to watch and see what it's like, how Iraq responds. But, you know, we're not speaking Kurdish, we're not speaking Arabic, we're not speaking Farsi here. So we're going to, if anything pops up, we'll go to it. But we have, let me just tell you what we do have on deck today. Iran, the latest, apparently the 20% toll, cargo fee, whatever, is being rescinded. Immigration, the PR attempt to remake Hunter Biden. The Democrats' attempt to recast Ro Khanna's stunt as something like significant enough to propel him into the White House, because you guys do know that Ro Khanna is, I mean, he's going to try to run, which seems odd. I was looking at this yesterday. He has spent, let me pull up my notes. I don't know, maybe like the better part of 6 years trying to act as though he's this moderate who is friendly with big tech, so that the tech bros will be friendly with him. He's tried to sort of retcon himself into this suspiciously quasi-libertarian type moderate. But that's only if you listen, if you only look at what he tweets, or if you only look at the optics that he projects. Like, if you look at his votes and you read between the lines on his interviews and look at his policy positions, he is just as left as the Rashida Tlaibs and everybody else. Everybody else. He is just as leftist as they are. And this is, I mean, I guess, I don't know who he's whose eyes he's trying to pull the wool over on, but he's apparently thought it was going to be successful enough that he kept up that grift for a very long time. Do you see him being competitive? I don't see him being competitive at all, running for the White House. I just don't. I do not at all see him being competitive. He's kind of a joke, and he's very thin-skinned, and you cannot be petty and thin-skinned when you're at that level, that upper level. You just can't. And so, I don't know. I mean, yeah, I know. Keynes doesn't think any of the Dems are competitive. I do disagree. I think an Andy Beshear would be competitive, but I also think Andy Beshear is terrified. I think Josh Shapiro would do it, But Josh Shapiro is Jewish, and Democrats have a major problem with Jews. So I really don't know where. And I mean, Gavin Newsom has been wanting this since the day he was born. So I don't know. I don't know. The whole thing is weird to me. They have such a weird bench. But make no mistake, that's one of the reasons why. There's two reasons why you saw all the Ro Khanna stuff in the press. Obviously, A, as we said yesterday, he wants to distract from the whole Graham Plattner thing. They want to put that to bed and get that behind them as soon as possible. But he also has White House ambitions, and he would love to be able to just sort of propel himself from the House into the White House. But he doesn't have the popularity and the name recognition. But furthermore, I don't think that he has the discipline, because he gets real nasty real quick. I mean, the fact that this stunt that he pulled in Israel, and he had a camera crew in tow, tells you everything that you need to know about this. Everything that you need to know. So it's just, I'm not really nervous about him. I have a couple of friends who are like, I don't know, you should probably, I'm not concerned about him. Not at all. So that's one of the things that we've got on deck today. We're also going to get into I've got a couple of things. This is an interesting story that the UN finally admits. They came out with this paper. Well, it was a statement by the UN Deputy Special Coordinator for the Middle East Peace Process. And guess what they stated in their letter? They stated something that we've told you before, something that everybody from Marco Rubio to Mike Lee has told you, and that is that the aid that has been going into Gaza has consistently been pretty much all of it hijacked by Hamas, and then Hamas used it for themselves. In this statement, they said that they condemned the most recent, because it has been ongoing, obstruction of humanitarian operations in Gaza, which I don't think there should be any, by the de facto authorities, because when you vote for a terrorist organization and they eat up all your resources, why in the hell are you still supporting them overwhelmingly to such a large margin that it pales in comparison to all of the other factions that fall under the fictitiously named Palestinian Authority? So they said that humanitarian workers were forced to halt food distributions after armed personnel. Now, they would not say, they didn't come out and say Hamas. You know what they said? They said that of the de facto authorities, armed personnel affiliated with the de facto authorities. Who are the de facto authorities?
12: Hamas.
5: It's Hamas. That's their government. It's their everything. Everything that comes from Gaza goes through Hamas. But they said that Hamas stopped a number of food distribution points. They entered warehouses and assaulted drivers that were delivering humanitarian supplies. They had, these incidents are not isolated. They said that it's part of a, quote, dangerous pattern of intimidation, violence, and obstruction, including smuggling attempts, targeting and abusing humanitarian operations, placing humanitarian workers at risk, disrupting the delivery of life-saving assistance, and further constraining the ability of humanitarian organizations to operate at a time, they said, when civilians across Gaza continue to face immense and pressing humanitarian conditions. Very interesting. Just saying. So they've been hijacking aid, which isn't surprising, but finally they're now saying it. But they won't come out and say outright Hamas, but that's exactly who they're talking about. So we're going to get into a whole bunch of stuff. We've got the latest. Congress is back in session. They're back in D.C. 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

0: And now, all of the news you would probably miss. It's time for Dana's Quick Five.
1: All right, first up, we've got Costco. I was actually kind of shocked to see this shirt. I don't. You guys remember the Esprit shirts back in the day? They were these big. I didn't realize that the guy who did the logo for Esprit was also the guy who designed the logo for Apple, but it's true. They used to be really expensive. They used to be like $50, and I could never afford them. I never had one of these because we were too poor. But in the like late 80s, early 90s, these were like the biggest things, but it was called Esprit. And they, now at Costco, they apparently have tons of these like crayon-colored sweatshirts that were very, very famous in the early 90s. Every colorway, it's a fleece crew neck. They've already sold out online. What was the price for them? I think they're $16.99 at Costco. Now, I remember they were like, I want to say $40 to $45 in the store, which today is like the equivalent of like $130. Yeah, they were very expensive. Like, think about it. Like, back in like 1992, would you pay $45 to $50 for a sweatshirt? That's what I'm saying. They were so, I could never afford them. But it's funny because all of these like Gen X women are going, we're going to Costco to get these sweatshirts because we could never afford them when we were kids. It's funny. So I don't know if they're still at Costco, but they've been sold out online. So they probably, I don't know. This is a crazy video. There's a Russian soldier. And I saw this. I thought it was AI at first, but it's real. They apparently were training on a mounted machine gun, and the guy lost total control of it and nearly killed everybody with him. It just, like, went out. It went just spiraled into chaos. It was a rotary machine gun. It went spinning, and the video, as you can see, it showed all the troops diving for cover. One of the guys standing right next to him had to dodge. I mean, the way that he ducked down was pretty amazing. His reflexes were crazy. But it was a rotary machine gun. Apparently, it was a Russian mobile fire group training exercise. And the soldier that was positioned, I mean, he just loses complete and total control. And, I mean, there's a lot of stuff to be said there. But I'm really not afraid of a... I mean, if you wanted to know why the Russian military is having such a hard time, that video kind of explains it. Atlanta police are planning to keep apart England and Argentina fans over fears of violence. This because they're going to be in Atlanta, and police apparently are trying to keep the rival fans apart in all the Atlanta bars and increase security because both are pretty rowdy, from what I understand. So we'll see how that goes. We're going to see how that goes for the match. Yeah. New York sees a dramatic exodus of millionaires. It's cost an $11 billion drain in tax revenue, according to a new study. Yet they have more taxes that they're proposing. So you're going to see this increase exponentially. And it's not just the super rich either. I mean, it's middle class people that are fleeing New York City as well. They're trying to get as far away from the high taxes as possible and high crime. And in addition to that, their housing crisis has hit what they call DEFCON 1. Rents have jumped to another all-time high. Just when you thought it couldn't get crazier, it did. And apparently, eating spicy food leads to greater longevity. That's a new study of spicy foods and peppers. It makes you live longer. 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

0: Isn't it what it's, you look, you ask the internet, and the internet tells you horrible things.
1: Don't believe that.
0: Anyway, so welcome back to the program. Where to start? Because POTUS says that the Memorandum of Understanding, the MOU, I'm tired of saying Memorandum of Understanding, it's just boring and long. The MOU was a test and Iran failed. Well, duh. Of course they did. But that also, again, presupposes that they were ever interested in anything in resolving any of this in the first place, you know? That's kind of the point of it. But he was saying that we're going to continue striking them. Congress was given notice that the United States was again in a new military operation, a new conflict with Iran. So the notification, now the administration has the 60-day clock starts, right? So the 60-day clock starts where now anything past that he's going to have to confer with Congress on, which is, I think, one of the reasons why they start it and then they stop it. And then they start it up again and then they stop it. That's kind of what really, I think, gives you some insight into this. Politico published the letter that was sent to Congress wherein he stated that these strikes represent military action consistent with his responsibility to protect Americans, blah, blah, blah, blah, blah, blah, blah. So, I mean, long story long, Iran's not complying with anything with the MOU, and we're still going on. We're still having these issues. We'll see how long this goes on. Maybe it'll wrap up again in time for the markets before everything closes on Friday, because that's usually how it happens, right? That's usually what it goes. That's how it goes. All right, so a few other things to get into. Where to even start? So the situation with pulling this up, because we've got ICE and we've got this Ro Khanna thing. Did you guys see the video of the Ro Khanna actual, I don't want to say detention, stoppage, for the lack of a better way to put it? I don't know if you guys, I watched the full thing because I kept waiting. There was a clip that he released, and then I guess we had to wait for the rest of everything to be released. This is cut 22. This was apparently the quote-unquote detainment. This was all it was. Watch.
2: This is a

0: קורה חבר'ה? דיברנו עם ה... מי עשה את הפטרול?
1: So they're just talking. They're like, this is a military installation. We spoke with the police. They said they got to leave. They don't understand what the problem is. Ed says the police are on their way. So, again, bottom line, because I put this, so I had this on social media. What I decided to do is I think I'm going to read all the hate comments that I got from the Islamist simps, and I think I'm going to donate it to AIPAC and just read all the comments, all the hate comments that I got from these people. Because I posted about this. The Islamist bots and the terror simps went crazy to defend Rokana. And they're like, we can't believe, you know, any American would actually be advocating for another people over their own lawmaker. First off, there's... You follow law. You don't just walk into another country and then decide that you're going to go on whatever military installation you want to. I mean, that's goofy. And Ro Khanna should act like an American if he wants to be treated as an American. I don't have to support everything that every American does. I mean, we fought a war of independence to not have to live under the thumb of the ruling class. And it's all these dumb foreigners that are saying this. They litter social media. You'll see it on my Instagram. You'll see it on Facebook. You'll see it on X, and they're livid. They're like, well, we can't believe that you would actually be advocating against a member of your own country. I don't consider Ro Khanna my fellow citizen, because Ro Khanna doesn't embody the spirit of E Pluribus Unum. Ro Khanna is he's not invigorated by the animating spirit of liberty. Therefore, I do not look at him as a countryman. I don't, and that's because of his own behavior. He decided to he had to pull a stunt to uncouple himself from Graham Platner, and he did this. This is what he did.

0: And so the detainment was just them stopping and asking questions. It's literally all it was. Yet we're supposed to, the way that they put it, they acted like he was put in handcuffs and prison raped. None of this happened. I mean, this was the extent of it. And he had a whole camera. He had all the cameras with him. And then he immediately notifies the New York Times, and it created an international incident. But if you look at the comments that I have, and I'm completely serious, I'm going to read every single one of these hate comments, and I'm going to monetize these people. I'm going to make them work like my slaves. And then I'm going to donate it to AIPAC in their names. Just despite them. So we're going to make that work for me. It is pretty amazing, though, because they're simps for a Stone Age sex cult that are super upset that I'm right over this. This guy admitted that he went to the West Bank without coordinating at all with the Israeli government. And he even said it, quote, "I did it on purpose. I wanted to see it through the eyes, through the lens of a fake people." Well, he didn't say fake people, but I'm tired of using that term. He's a drama queen. I can't go to any kind of exclusionary zone in any other country. I'm not allowed to go there, especially if I don't coordinate with the government beforehand. You know how stupid that is? That's ridiculously dumb. Are we supposed to think that you can just go? I mean, try that in any other country, but no, they're not going to. That's the whole point of it. I'm just tired of the narrative that surrounds this strip of land, and I'm so tired of the idiot simps on social media that are so stupid they buy into it. These people can't even read a book, but they're going to read whatever China slop is presented to them on TikTok, and that's what this is. They are gobbling it up. These people are the new face mask, 15 days to slow the spread. They are the dumb people that buy into every single conspiracy theory, and they constantly try to set humanity back a couple of generations. This viewpoint is incompatible with the Western world. It's incompatible with life on this gigantic mortal coil as it is, but we're gracious. So, no, I'm not going to defend Ro Khanna's despicable stunt any more than I would defend the behavior of anybody that decided to trespass in an exclusionary militarized zone that has signs everywhere telling people that it's a militarized zone because ongoing conflict and rocket fire from Hamas right to the south of them. This isn't rocket science, people. It's just literal basic literacy. So people are being hosed, I'm telling you. It is something else. And then we've got all of the situations with the ICE agents here. And so we were talking about the other issue. We talked about it a little bit yesterday. The latest in Maine, you had, again, another illegal alien who was trying to kill ICE officers in Maine. And then they used lethal force. And people are shocked that you can't just allow illegal aliens to run over ICE agents in the United States. Let's just dumb it down, because that's what this is. That's what it is. Oh, well, he didn't just shoot at the tires. We played that audio yesterday of people talking about this. It's the way that these people are constantly trying to rewrite what we all see in video. The way that they try to retcon history, it's pretty amazing. By the way, we got more audio of this. This is, this is cut five. This is where Ro Khanna admitted, by the way, that he went there without any kind of coordination. Watch.
1: Even more offensive than Netanyahu's responses and knowing that I was detained, an American congressman, was the Israeli ambassador's responses on Face the Nation. He says, how dare Ro Khanna go on a trip to the West Bank, Palestinian land. He informed us he was going, but he didn't take up our offer to meet and coordinate with the Israeli government, as if that justifies being detained. I did that on purpose. I've been to Israel multiple times. I wanted to see the West Bank from the lens of the Palestinians.
0: Well, if you were going to see it through their lens, you would be in the tunnels with the hostages. If Ro Khanna was going to see it through the lens of the Gazan residents, then he would be in their apartments where they had hostages kept. If he wanted to see it through their eyes, he would probably be on the rooftop of a school loading rockets, because that's seeing it through those eyes. And I'm not going to use, again, just like I don't call a male who cuts off his penis and decides to refer to himself as a female, a woman, I'm not going to buy into the fairy tale of retconning an entire people by using a fake term that's never existed and hasn't been supported by thousands of years of antiquity. So it's Gazan. You have a colonist government that moved in after it was given a strip of land, like welfare, and then they, like every other welfare queen, proceeded to completely destroy it, like it was Axl Rose in a hotel room. And then from there, they built tunnels. You remember the video that we showed you a couple of years, was it a year ago, a year and a half ago? One of Hamas's leaders, his big, fat, ugly wife, who could barely walk through the tunnels, carrying her giant $100,000 Birkin as she's fleeing when Israel finally responded. I know you all remember that video. That was true. That's why they don't ever go back to Gaza. They stay over in their swanky penthouses in Doha. That's where they all live. But no, he was told, and he knew that it was not an area that he was supposed to go into. But he admits there that he didn't coordinate. I can't tell you how many lawmakers go over to Israel or any other foreign country, and they always have to coordinate, especially if they're going to any kind of government site, militarized zone, anything like that. They have to coordinate with the government of the country that they are visiting. I don't understand why that's so hard for people that have more than one brain cell to comprehend. What is the objection to that? Are we going to just allow every Tom, Dick, and Harry to walk into our militarized areas and walk into our government offices and see what we're doing? Are we doing that here? I mean, you, if you're a sovereign nation, you have every right to determine who can go where. Now, people will take exception with that, but I don't listen to colonist arguments. The occupation are the Gazan colonists. That's the truth of it. And they can get mad and they can rage impotently in my mentions all they want to. I'll just get louder and then I'll monetize them and end up paying all the people they hate. So, I mean, that's just the way you go about it. I'm just so tired of this. I can't believe we're still having this argument. We've grown up, Kane, with this argument. Yeah. With Gaza and Iran. Like the same people constantly. It's all Iran and all Iran's stooges that we have grown up with destabilizing this area. I will never forget being a kid watching. Do you remember the MTV song when they did redid the Give Peace a Chance? And they had like these jump cuts of all these different celebrities that worked together on this song. And they did this video and it was like one, somebody saying this, like they would have like a couple different artists per stanza. And then they would have like everybody in a... No, it was all we're saying is give peace a chance. Oh, okay. And they redid it. They redid Lennon's song. And they had, like, Yoko Ono was in it at one point. And this was back in the 90s. And this was after, again, we were dealing with Iran. We were dealing with Iraq. Saddam Hussein, all this stuff. And I just remember me and my friends, you know, we would have sleepovers and we'd stay up all night and watch MTV. And that song was played ad nauseum. And my point in sharing that is that we have grown up with the specter of this sort of this Islamist ideology for as long as I can remember. It has dictated foreign policy. It has dictated everything in the Middle East. And here we are so close. 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
20: I am going to be working on our behalf. I am going to be telling the stories on our behalf. And you better believe I'm going to be doing it with a little bit of joy, a little bit of enthusiasm, a little bit of energy, and a little bit of sick it to them. Because that's the Michigan way.
0: It's like Stone Cold Stephanie Austin over here. A little bit of what? A little bit of stick it to him. Or Stone Cold ET, if you've ever seen that video.
1: I expected her to do a high kick and tell us she's 50.
0: No joke, right? Because I can kick and I can jump. Oh my gosh, that's Michigan Senate candidate Haley Stevens. Why are they all weird? All these broads on the left, why are they all so odd? I don't get this one. So we came up with her rap name. It's a little stick it to them. Right? It's kind of long, but it works. Sounds like something Nicki Minaj would have come up with. A little stick it to them. A little stick it. Very Bostonian. She stumbled there for a little bit, which makes me think it was kind of, I don't know. Doesn't it seem, I mean, it seems very performative, but weird. Right? Just, I don't understand what people were supposed to glean from that. But what does that mean, stick it to them? I honestly was waiting for her to produce a knife as she was speaking, just to highlight, we'll stick it to them. Why can't they just come up with a normal candidate? Dear heavens. The closest thing they got was Josh Shapiro in Pennsylvania, but he's Jewish, so he doesn't count, you know. For them, that's how they look at it. That's the whole reason why he didn't run, and Kamala Harris did. They literally looked at Josh Shapiro, and they're like, well, we could have you, or we could have Kamala Harris, who's a nightmare, but at least she's not Jewish, so I guess we'll go for her. That was their thinking. That's not a joke. That's how these people think. They don't have any. Wait, because I can hear you guys thinking out there. I know what you're saying. You're like, well, that's good, Dana, that they don't have anybody that's going to be competitive. No, that's not good, because here's why. That means one of these lesser-known cretins that has tons of baggage and is weird, they're going to put that person on the fast-track funicular all the way up to the head of the party. That's what's going to happen. I'm just warning you right now. One of these freaks will ascend. So, yeah, you do have to worry about it. She's like a demonic Ms. Rachel. Who's that chick? The crazy, chunky chick with the ponytail? Who's that pops around and talks about how she hates Jews? Who's that? That Ms. Rachel?
1: I think that's her name.
0: Yeah, she's like the Muppet Nightmare. I don't know. This is like the political version of her. Very much so. All right. We've got a lot more on the way, including Islamism. We're also going to get into the drain in New York, because people are done with it. They don't want to stay there. They don't want to stay and deal with any of that. We're going to dive into that, the latest of the Ron and more. Stick with us. Second hour on the way.

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4: News this hour at Town Hall. I'm Bob Agnew in Washington. The president discussing the future of U.S.-Iraq relations today, and we get a frontline seat from correspondent Willie Nelson.
5: Meeting with Iraq's prime minister in the Oval Office, President Trump highlighted a changing relationship between the two countries.
6: Well, we don't think we need the military there anymore. It's a very big operation, and what we do have is the oil companies are all going in now, and they're doing partnerships with Iraq, and they're getting along very well. The relationship is a whole big relationship where we don't need the military there.
5: The president says America's interests in the region are increasingly being advanced through economic partnerships. Willie Nelson, The White House.
4: President Trump told reporters last night that the U.S. is reasserting its control over the Strait of Hormuz.
6: We're hitting them very heavy tonight, as you know. We're hitting them. We have tremendous amounts of ammunition. We have numbers that we haven't had in years. And we're hitting them very hard, and it will continue, and we'll see what happens.
4: Meantime, the president's upgrading his plan to recoup the U.S. investment in securing the strait.
6: I want to be reimbursed because we're protecting a very rich portion of the world. We're spending money. And so what we've done is we are going to be reimbursed for protection.
4: And now the president says rather than his original plan of charging a 20% U.S. reimbursement fee, Gulf states instead will be making investments in the U.S. economy. The sister of the late South Carolina Senator Lindsey Graham has now been sworn in to fill his seat just 3 days after his passing over the weekend. Here's correspondent Bernie Bennett.
7: Darlene Graham was appointed by South Carolina Governor Henry McMaster on Monday to fill the remaining months of her brother's term. She was sworn in at the Senate on Tuesday. A separate special election will be held next month to pick a new Republican nominee in the general election for Lindsey Graham's seat, as he had been seeking a fifth term this year. Darlene Graham will be the state's first female senator. She has not previously held public office. Bernie Bennett, Washington.
4: More on these stories at townhall.com.
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4: French firefighters battling to stop a forest fire, big one, burning near Paris from erupting again.
12: Bigger fires have been ravaging areas of southern France, but the Fontainebleau fire is exceptionally close to the densely populated region surrounding Paris. Hundreds of firefighters are battling two blazes in the Fontainebleau forest south of the capital and working hard to prevent it from getting larger again. Rescue Operations Commander Sébastien Arenal tells the AP, we're really working on the perimeter. And the perimeter of the fire is 23 kilometers, that's 15 miles. That just gives you an idea of the scale of this disaster. The goal is to try to secure it by tonight, meaning we are certain that it will no longer spread. I'm Charles de Ledesma.
4: Despite rising tensions in the Strait of Hormuz, a winning day on Wall Street with the Dow up at the closing bell by 10 points. The NASDAQ did well, up by 233. If on breaking news, and analysis at townhall.com.
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18: Hey, it's Joe Pags coming up. 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Plus, President Trump fires members of a key election commission ahead of the midterms. What does that mean? 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
19: They need to get some new candidates. I don't even care who they run. I don't care if they run a hobo. I don't even care at this point. They just need somebody new other than Word Salad McGee there. When we turn into an idiocracy, it will be aided greatly by the structure of social media and its use of algorithms as an editorial tool.
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19: Welcome back to the program. Dana Lash with you. We're at the top of the second hour. And if you missed anything, you can always go back to the podcast. Make sure you check out the Substack chapter and verse, all kinds of good stuff up there. All right. So to start with, we have been getting through a lot of this international, I would say, you know, geopolitical issues with the Middle East. This is a very interesting cut for Marco Rubio, because this argument's now starting to pop up. And I saw this yesterday as it pertains to the International Criminal Court. Now, the International Criminal Court, the left loves it. The left loves the idea of other nations being able to render authority or make rulings or determinations, people that we don't elect, that some of whom have never been to the United States ever, but they want to basically deliver court opinions that we're supposed to adhere to, that flies in the face of Western jurisprudence. It completely throws away due process, and it completely obliterates representation. And the International Criminal Court, and I've been there, I've been in The Hague, it's a joke. I mean, it's like filled with a bunch of tyrants and, they prosecute genocide and things like that that other countries can't. I don't even think we should be prosecuting genocide. I think we should kill all genociders, but that's me. You know what? I bet you would have less genocide if you killed more of the people doing it.
21: That's science.
19: That's hashtag facts. Just saying, that's like 2 + 2 equals kill the genociders, right? That's just, this is how it works.
21: I love math.
19: Math is great, Kane. It's a wonderful tool. But If you know, the International Criminal Court likes to go, I mean, they've said things about Trump before. They've gone after Netanyahu as a war criminal while turning a blind eye to all of the tyrants in the Middle East or in Jordan or in Turkey or elsewhere. They won't say anything about, they've never said anything about Chavez. They won't say anything about Maduro. They wouldn't say anything about the Castros, but by God, you know, they'll go after Netanyahu. But Marco Rubio was talking about this, and he is very, very smart to sound the alarm. This is cut one. Listen.
0: For 250 years, Americans have governed ourselves as a free and sovereign people. We choose our own leaders. We determine our own laws. And when we're accused of a crime, we stand for judgment before a jury of our own peers. This is the essential and indispensable feature of our form of government. It is the foundation of our shared way of life. But today, powerful people in faraway places want to take that away from us. They believe that they should be in charge of your laws, of your country, your life. And they don't care whether or not you agree. Halfway across the world, there's an institution that calls itself the International Criminal Court. Maybe you've heard of it. Maybe you haven't. But chances are you don't know the names of its judges, of its prosecutors, or its president. And you shouldn't have to. But as we speak, the ICC and its friends are waging a war against our country, not with bullets or missiles, but with statutes and compacts and the force of so-called international law. When the ICC was born 24 years ago, they told us that it was merely a narrow backstop, a global court that would step in to prosecute only the gravest offenses, things like genocide and war crimes, and only when a nation's courts were unable to prosecute them on their own. But the truth is, it was something far more radical and extreme. It was a global tribunal staffed by unelected globalist bureaucrats who claim their power is almost unlimited. The danger of this global court has only continued to grow. Today it threatens every aspect of our political and legal system. Border patrol agents removing violent criminals from our country. American Marines risking their lives to defend our homeland. Prosecutors working to dismantle terrorist plots to attack and kill Americans. If we stand idle, all of them would be at the mercy of foreign judges thousands of miles away, facing the constant risk of prosecution and even imprisonment for the so-called crime of defending their own country. The American people never agreed to any of this, and they never will. Read the words of our Declaration of Independence. We fought a revolution against a foreign power transporting us beyond seas to be tried for pretended offenses. Independence is our birthright. We will never let foreign bureaucrats take that away from us. This administration will not sit by as the ICC and its allies seek to threaten our people. If they believe they can deprive us of our sovereignty, we will teach them the full meaning of American resolve.
19: Now, as you can imagine, the left has lost its mind because Rubio said this. Now, he's completely right when he's mentioning these, I mean, these are judges that you don't know. These, none of these people, you have no idea who any of these entities are. You have no idea, you didn't elect them. You didn't, I mean, we vote for judges here. You didn't vote for any of, did you vote for anybody on the International Criminal Court? Do you know who they are? How are you America first if we're prioritizing any kind of decision making or influence on American jurisprudence by an International Criminal Court? I mean, that's the big question. And he's right in that it's being used as a way to go after sovereign nations that are simply trying to uphold their laws, protect their border security, things like customs and border and customs enforcement here. Now, there is this thing, it's a provision in the 2002 American Service Members Protection Act. It is a provision that is named simply the Hague Invasion Act. And what the Hague Invasion Act allows is for the president to use, quote, all means necessary and appropriate. That means everything from trade to sanctions to military, the whole nine yards, to liberate any U.S. citizen or allied personnel that has been detained by the International Criminal Court. So you know, we're not sending people to the, we're not sending them to The Hague. We're simply saying we're using diplomatic means to protect our sovereignty. And that's what this is. And I think it's, the timing should not be lost on anyone. Here we are, just fresh off of celebrating the 250th birthday of this republic. So this is a very nice reminder from Rubio. Very, very taxation without representation here. Except you're being told that you have to support the decisions of an international court, members of whom, many I know for a fact, have never been to the United States, ever. They don't know any Americans. I know for a fact that this is some of these people that comprise this International Criminal Court. But yet, they would be very, very eager to make, based upon the fabrication of, quote-unquote, international law, sweeping decisions that affect you, and they would demand that you abide by them, ignoring the fact that they've never been here. They don't know any Americans. They're completely unfamiliar with our laws. And so that's what Rubio was saying, that brick by brick, if necessary, to dismantle the ICC's reach, its capability of affecting the United States. Now, they can use, they have a number of things at their disposal that the left is purposely being stupid and ignoring. Like, you can use travel bans. You can expand any sort of sanctions. There, you can revoke visas of people associated with the ICC. There's all kinds of, there's many arrows in the quiver here. But he's demanding that governments, including non-member states of the ICC, leverage their own networks because he says it's, as he put it, quote, sovereign states over globalism. And we've never, and you guys, you know, perhaps just check your memories, has this nation ever liked any kind of foreign power attempting to exercise any sort of jurisdiction over the United States? Have we liked that as Americans? Is that something that's in our history? Have we tolerated foreign entities trying to exercise influence over us, over our country, over our laws, over our policies? Do you know what is interesting? A lot of the people who scream about Israel are mad at Rubio over this. I have noticed a distinct correlation between the people who are screeching about Israel and saying make Israel for whatever, or questioning whether or not you're America first because you like America's allies. I know, do the math on that. It's a mental abortion. They're very, very angry over Rubio doing this. Why would that be? Is it because the ICC as of late has been pushing Islamism? Is it because the ICC as of late has been pushing Red-Green Alliance? Has been actively promoting Islamist countries that find Western jurisprudence offensive? I don't know. I mean, I just think it's very, very convenient that they are. I mean, look how they, look what they've said. For instance, just, you know, if not even looking at Gaza, they think, for instance, that Italy was incorrect for enforcing their borders. You know all of the stories that they've had. Let me pull this up. For instance, they were weighing in when Matteo Salvini, who's the deputy prime minister, was refusing to allow a giant boat of illegal immigrants from North Africa to disembark in Italy. You wouldn't want a bunch of people coming to your house that you have no idea who the hell they are, would you? No. So they were coming in from Northern Africa. He wouldn't allow them to disembark. And so they were accusing him of kidnapping and everything else. The ICC, their president, went after Italy. And they were disputing Italy's own legal authority to enforce its own immigration law. That's the kind of stuff that the International Criminal Court does. Their members, the ICC's president and others, they have been on the attack. They had a big fight with Italy over this. In fact, remember the last election that I was talking to you all about that altered the way that Giorgia Meloni was carrying on an international stage, and it was because they ended up losing to the left on a number of these legal referendums as it pertains to immigration in Italy. And a lot of it goes back to right over this. Italy's been fighting with the ICC for years. They refused to comply with one of ICC's arrest warrants because they wanted to go after anybody that basically stands up against Red Green Alliance, any non-Islamist simp, whatever. They want to go after certain people, and they demand what the ICC wants to do is create a de facto international body of ruling tyrants to be able to boss around every other sovereign nation on the globe, including the United States. That's what they want to do. They want to create this de facto international, I guess, panel of and have them make decisions that affect policy here. I mean, this is crazy. They've gone after, for instance, they were fighting with Maloney just even as recently as February 23. I mean, this is the kind of stuff that the ICC does. They hide behind this veneer of saying, well, we prosecute for genocide, etc. Not really, though. They go light on a lot of these tyrants. They go very, very hard on leaders that stand up for their own sovereign nation's rights. They went after Conservative Party members in Germany. They were going after Conservative Party members in the Netherlands. They were going after Conservative Party members in Flanders. They were going after Marine Le Pen and others in France. These are ICC members, International Criminal Court members, that are running their mouths off about all of these other leaders and all of the other laws and all of these other sovereign nations. They demand recognition as a ruling, governing body. And what Rubio was saying here is, hell no. We will sanction you. We will revoke your visas. We will do everything possible to nullify your reach. And that's an America First position. That the people who are claiming America First here in the United States while screeching about Israel, interestingly, do not support. We have a lot more on the way as we move. 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

0: And now, all of the news you would probably miss. It's time for Dana's Quick Five.
1: So, first up here, we were talking about, I don't know why this is another headline again. Let's see, parts of Montana were almost as hot as Death Valley on Sunday. That's kind of crazy. That's not really shocking, though. I mean, it is pretty dry up there, right? Yeah. High temperature of 115 degrees in July. That's what it was in Miles City and eastern Montana and Glendive. Well, it is summer, guys. Sometimes that happens. I know people get all freaked out over the weather, but it happened. Also, listen, the super rich, they're not just buying mansions anymore. Can we stop saying maxing? They're land maxing. They're buying all the things. Apparently now they're buying entire neighborhoods. I would too. I'd build a compound so nobody I didn't like could move next door to me. And so I could dominate with political yard signs. I absolutely would do that. There's a couple of different parasites going around, including one that sickened over a dozen people after a music festival in Long Island. It's a salmonella outbreak in Nassau County. It's cyclosoriasis linked to imported produce. Now, this is coming up domestically as well. We're going to talk about this because it looks like it's in things like bagged lettuce and certain cilantros, because they keep saying, well, people are getting sick from a parasite in food. No. It looks like it's probably the production of one particular type of food, and it's going out from there. And this case looks similar. It gives you bad belly, super bad belly. I'll put it that way. We've got a lot more on the way that you don't want to miss. Stick with us. So if you've listened to me for any length of time, you know that I've talked about Human and Super Beats for years now. 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
1: Welcome back to the program on this boring news day. Shocker, I know this is going to totally surprise people. This headline's so tiring. New York sees a dramatic exodus of millionaires. Whoa, who could have saw that coming? Oh my gosh, it caused nearly $11 billion lost in tax revenue. Oh my goodness, wow, we're so shocked. Wow, you elect a socialist and all this stuff happens. Oh my gosh, what?

0: a day that ends in Y. Of course. It's the Citizens Budget Commission. And they said that Mandani's push to tax the rich is going to drive even more people. No, they tax them. They wanted this. Go and seize all of their income to make up for your ridiculous budget shortfall that's going to do nothing. It's not even going to put a dent in it. But go ahead. Try. People were saying, now, look, you know, you're going to supercharge this exodus of wealthy people, and he doesn't care. Governor Kathy Hochul firmly opposed an outright hike on the wealthy, but she's trying to seek re-election, so she's trying to have it both ways. People who have second homes in New York City, by the way, that's kind of a scam. This whole argument of, oh, they have luxury second homes. Usually they have an apartment in New York that they work at that's like a Cracker Jack box, and then they have their actual house that's outside of Manhattan. I have friends that do that. And it's not anything fancy. It's legit like a studio apartment that's over like a hot dog stand, and it smells like old meat all the time. It is pretty, that's what, but they consider that luxury second home. But a lot of people, because of the nature of their work, they do that. They have to do that. So the budgets are so bloated. They never think of, well, maybe we should go back to the drawing board, kind of take inventory of everything that we're spending money on and see if this is something that we should still be doing. That never comes up as a solution ever for these people. Never. They're like, well, this, you know what we need to do? We just need to raise taxes more. Well, what about, let's go in, take inventory of everything we are paying for and see where we can save money and see where money can be better spent. That sounds like you're trying to cut things. Well, yeah, there's probably, you're wanting to cut services so that blind people are going to walk into traffic and then people are going to die, and then there's going to be dogs abused in the street, and babies are going to have no families. Oh, my God. I mean, that's like what you hear from people if you try to suggest any kind of fiscal responsibility, particularly the leftists in New York. New York ranks dead last for competitiveness, according to the Tax Foundation. All these businesses have been leaving and going to places like Texas, Florida, Tennessee. They're not going to attract any other business. Aren't they? Don't they have like a real estate problem right now with commercial real estate? They can't even keep people in these spaces, and that's been happening. I mean, COVID contributed to it. I think fast-tracked it, but these high tax policies also. The rent control law that they have, the green energy mandate that significantly raised energy costs. You couldn't pay me to live in New York City. If you said, Dana, we'll give you $10 million a year to live in New York City, I legitimately, with all sincerity in my heart, would say no. I don't want to live in a place that smells like piss and pretzels all the time. It's true. I'm not wrong. The green energy cost, the prices are soaring. It's getting to be as bad as London, where they'll come after you if you have an AC. It's getting to be that bad. I mean, it's just a matter of time. But of course people are leaving. They don't want anything to do with us. None of it. How did he balance the budget?
1: He filled that gap thanks to Albany. Thanks to the state of New York filling that gap for him.
0: Sounds like a bailout.
1: That's what it was.
0: Mm-hmm. Absolute bailout. Adam Sandler is apparently in trouble because he officiated Taylor Swift's wedding to Travis Kelce. And the problem isn't that Adam Sandler officiated Taylor Swift's wedding with Travis Kelce. The problem is that Adam Sandler is Jewish and he officiated Taylor Swift's wedding to Travis Kelce. So all of these brain dead simps are raging. They've been raging for a week now over the fact that he did that. And now his co-stars are having to defend him. I would think that he would be criticized because he took part in what sounds like a very tacky union where they had a raffle and they gave away things like designer bags, which sounds so gauche to me. You do a raffle at your wedding? That sounds like a fundraiser. That doesn't sound like a wedding. That sounds tacky. Dude, and I'm not saying this is a pejorative, but I'm from those arcs. I think that sounds tacky. Right? But anyway, I would think that they, when I first saw this headline, I thought, oh, they're mad because

0: this was kind of, you know, blue light special here. Little K-Marty, just the way that it was gone about. No, they're mad because he's Jewish. His co-star in Click, Jana Kramer, came to his defense. And she said that when everyone heard of his role in the wedding, they were like, oh, well, that's kind of an interesting choice. Because he officiated the nuptials, right? But people have been mad at him because he's Jewish. I can't even deal with this. Why are people so... why are they such mental abortions? Why? I have no idea how he came to do this either. That is like something I did not have on my bingo card. If you had to pick who's going to officiate... by the way, she's 36 years old. They built a castle in Madison Square Garden that people walked into. Then they had a raffle for designer items. It's weird, right? It's kind of odd. That seems very corporate and influencer-y. But whatever. That's what they wanted to do. It's her money. They had him officiate. And people were mad. I would say they weren't mad because he took part in this tacky thing, but because he's Jewish. And then people started kind of getting mad at her because she had a Jewish person officiate her wedding. Oh my gosh, Taylor. That is the level of idiocy that we have right now in this country. That's where we're at. I do think it's... I mean, how do they know him well enough to be like, dude, can you officiate our wedding? That's like, isn't that a step above, can you help me move? In terms of friend requests, right? It's odd that you would... I didn't know that they were that close. I mean, if they're that close, they're that close, but I just didn't know. So he's getting all kinds of criticism just because of that. Or not criticism. You have a bunch of mouth breathers that are going off on him for that. You can't. Also, a couple of other things. I wanted to push this. So, where's this at? Let me pull up this story. Okay. The Mitch McConnell thing. Have you heard from Mitch McConnell yet?
1: I haven't.
0: You think he's alive?
1: Not really.
0: I think he's alive.
1: I don't.
0: People were saying that the paper that he was holding in this one photo that they released, I was trying to zoom in on it, was fake, but it... I don't know. It looks like that could be real. I don't know. They had... it's getting a little hominy here.
1: It kind of is.
2: I saw one post of someone pulling up a photo of 3 or 4 years ago of Mitch and his wife, and it looked identical to this photo, only with a different background. So I think what they did was they used AI to create a different background, which is why the photo came back as AI, although those two people in the picture, that was a real picture. It was just a few years ago.
0: Yeah, they're saying that the one of him in the hospital bed is apparently, well, they were saying it's real. New York Post did a story on it, so did Washington Post. And they had a fact check saying that it was an authentic photo. I would feel like the Washington Post, because they hate Republicans so much, that if it was fake, they would have been like, look at this fake A Double Snakes photo. Look at this.
2: Yeah, the bed photo, I think, was real.
0: No cap.
2: Listen here, fam. But
0: what's up, fam?
2: With him and his wife in the photo, that's the one that's in question as far as it being AI.
0: No, that's the one that's not. That's the one that Washington Post fact checked.
2: I thought the one in the bed they fact-checked. Him
0: they
2: in the
0: said,
2: bed.
0: This is the... Here. Wait, no. See, look how crazy this is. This is some hominy stuff. They, and they even had, like, a copy of the paper, apparently.
2: Yeah, he's sitting... I guess that's not a chair he's in? That's a chair.
0: No, that... it looks like a hospital bed, if I'm being real.
2: Well, his wife is in
0: that... Or a recliner or something. That looks like a bed, because look how... She's sitting, and that's pretty high up. That's a bed. That looks like a bed.
2: Yeah, but... That's the one with his wife, and that's what they were saying was a few years ago.
0: They said that they brought in a forensics expert, an independent digital, I'm reading the article, an independent digital forensics expert that said there's no evidence that the image is fake. So the Washington Post sent it to a forensics expert, they fact-checked it, and they said it's real, and it was taken on Sunday, is what they said.
2: So wait, am I supposed to now start believing the Washington Post? Is that what you're saying?
0: No, I think that the Washington Post, I think the reason that they were truthful with this is because there's a significant faction, not a significant, but a loud enough faction on the right that's a little nutty, that

0: gets into every sleuth thing, conspiracy thing that there is, and takes it as truth no matter what. And I think that they like the divide, and that's why I think that they did this. But
1: I agree with that.
0: I also think that they hate Mitch McConnell so much that if there was a grain of truth of it being a fake image, they would have dragged him.
1: Well, imagine it being a fake image, and Washington Post is like, you know what, let's just make everyone believe this is real, because we know what the truth is behind the scenes and what the end game is on this. So why don't we just lull them until then?
0: I think Scott Jennings, I think a lot of people owe him an apology.
2: Oh, yeah.
0: A lot of people, because they're like, yes, it's real. I mean, clearly he's not well. And I do think that when you are an elected official, you owe it. You don't get to disappear like Mark Sanford going for some Argentinian strange on the Appalachian Trail, which, you know, and disappearing for days. You just can't up and disappear when you're an elected official. And so, therefore, I don't believe that they can invoke this. Respect our privacy. No. You got to let people know you're okay. That photo's fine, but we need something else. A video would be, unless... Did he have a stroke? And he has difficulty with speech. That's something else to consider. Scott Jennings said this. This is Scott 17. Listen.
3: Well. That's all I have to say today. To everybody who doubted yours truly, to everybody out there who said that didn't happen, to everybody out there who said Scott is off his rocker, he's making things up, he's not a real reporter, therefore you can't trust anything he says, well, you guys can kiss my grits, as they say in the South.
0: Grits are delicious. God bless. Just bless your heart. That's all I got to say. So, the red checked shirt is the one that's real, where he's like in this chair bed thing. I think it's a bed because his wife is sitting next to him, and she looks like you can tell she's sitting, but the bed is that high up. So I think that's looks like he's in a bed or some kind of like a recliner chaise or something. But this photo that you're watching in the simulcast, that is the real one that Washington Post hired an independent forensics expert to evaluate, and they determined it was taken Sunday, according to the metadata, apparently. I guess they were even given that from the camp. I don't even know. But they said, no, it's legit. Now, there are AI photos that are circulating out there. One of him holding up a sign is an old one. But that one apparently is legit. Photo isn't the same thing as a video, though. I agree with you. And I do think that there needs to be a little bit more transparency. Is the reason that we're not getting transparency because they're worried about how this could affect midterms? I feel like we're very far off from midterms still. So that they can be like, if he's had a stroke, then just say that he's had a stroke. I mean, for crying out loud, Democrats have proven already that it doesn't matter whether or not you've had a stroke, you can run for office and be in office. They proved that. Although Fetterman actually turned out smarter than the rest of his party. We've got a lot more on the way as we roll towards we've got Florida Man coming up. As we move, our partners are bringing the program, the folks over at Chapter. They just want to help you out because Medicare can be confusing, and it's structured that way on purpose. They want to get, you don't care what plan they get you in, you'll get in the wrong plan. They don't care. As long as you're overpaying and undercovered, that's their goal. So this is why it's very important to find somebody that can be truly on your side. This is where Chapter comes in. They exist to cut through the confusion. They don't just sell you on a couple of companies. They are the only advisor that exists right now that compares every single Medicare plan across the nation. And they find out what actually fits your doctors, your prescriptions, and your budget. I've recommended this to my parents. 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

0: It's his life mission to make bad decisions. It's time for Florida Man.
1: So a Florida man was arrested. He had launched fireworks from his car on a Florida deputy. Hang on, I'm trying to open this. And golly, can I just say, News Channel 8 in Florida, get your together and actually optimize your horrible, godforsaken website. It's a joke. It's 2026, people. Be professional. So a man was arrested. He launched fireworks from the car on a Florida interstate. And it was St. Johns County. They captured them. It's all on video. And they found the vehicle, pulled the driver over. The guy was like, I don't know what you're talking about. I didn't do anything. And then they tried showing him the camera, and he was still denying it, still saying that it wasn't him. But they ended up, they arrested, they charged him with basically shooting a deadly missile from a moving vehicle. That's a legit charge. You got to be careful with this stuff. So we got this. Then also, let's see, I got another one. There was villages, but we're kind of out of time. If I don't get through this, I'll have it tomorrow. A woman that was arrested in 2019 in a raid is back in trouble again with the villages. Amy Sizemore, 49, I cannot believe she's 49. This time she got in trouble, apparently driving erratically. She didn't have a valid driver's license. And then while they were driving the car trying to get away from police, they tried switching seats so the passenger could drive. That didn't go over well.

0: 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He couldn't get his car out and wouldn't be able to get his family to where they needed to go. 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
3: News this hour from Town Hall. I'm Keith Peters in Washington. Justices Amy Coney Barrett and Elena Kagan appear before a House panel today testifying about recent threats against their lives. Justice Barrett explains how threats of violence against judges have affected her personal life.
4: My security detail sent me home with a bulletproof vest. I carried it into my house, put it into my bedroom, dropped it down on a table, turned around, and my 12-year-old son was standing in the doorway of my bedroom, and he wanted to know what it was and why I had it. And I didn't know how to respond because maybe I lack imagination, but I didn't expect that performing this service was going to put me in the position of explaining to my children what a bulletproof vest was and why I had to wear one.
3: Judges around the country have seen a rise in threats of violence and intimidation. Barrett's home was also targeted by a fake swatting call to police in May. Another round of sweltering heat is in store for much of the U.S. this week.
5: The National Weather Service predicting more than 90 temperature records across the country will be tied or broken this week. Believe it or not, most of those records will be broken in the overnight hours when it's supposed to cool down. Cities in the Midwest and Northeast, best known for record-breaking cold, likely to see record-setting nighttime temperatures. These places include Fargo, North Dakota, International Falls, Minnesota, and Portland, Maine.
3: Correspondent Laura Winters reporting. Trump administration officials have told Immigration and Customs Enforcement officers to suspend most vehicle stops after two deadly shootings in a little over a week. That according to a person familiar with the matter. The order Tuesday came after an ICE officer shot and killed a Colombian man in Maine. On Wall Street, the Dow up by 9 points. The NASDAQ rose 233. The S&P advanced 28. More at townhall.com.
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3: Tough times for some dairy farmers in Vermont. Correspondent Jason Walker reports.
9: That's because some dairy processors gave up on the state. A recent wave of dairy plant closures highlighting pressures like high cost and aging infrastructure. Vermont dairy farms face an $8.65 loss per 100 pounds of milk, while California and Texas farmers are seeing profits. Elected officials are seeking reforms to support the industry, but the future remains very uncertain. Jason Walker reporting.
3: New York is blocking new large data centers that fuel artificial intelligence for up to a year to protect the environment and energy grid. Governor Kathy Hochul signed an executive order Tuesday on the country's first statewide moratorium on hyperscale data centers. News and analysis at townhall.com.
10: From the KSEV Weather Center, tonight expect overcast skies and high humidity with a chance of a thunderstorm in some areas. The low will be 74. Tomorrow, anticipate a thunderstorm with cloudy conditions in the morning, giving way to a mix of clouds and sun in the afternoon. Temperatures will reach a high of 84. Tomorrow night will bring cloudy and humid weather with a low of 75. Looking ahead to Thursday, it will be cloudy and humid with another chance of a thunderstorm in the afternoon. The high temperature will climb to 91. With the KSEV Weather Center forecast, I'm AccuWeather meteorologist Jason Caterina.
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0: Well, yesterday was 713 day, and then today is Taco Tuesday, so would it be out of the realm to have tacos tonight? Is it too early to talk about that yet? Well, the really old listeners are already having dinner at Luby's. I don't know if Luby's has tacos. I don't know. I have to check some old people and find out. Because I'm not old yet. I'm not going to go down that road. I'm going to pretend that I'm a young person. Even though we actually have some young people working at KSEV now. Relatively speaking. Compared to the previous age limit. I'm not quite sure what it is, but we're getting up there in age. All right, good afternoon. Welcome to Chris X Radio on your Taco Tuesday edition of the program. Glad to have you here with us as it is yet another soca. It's a soca outside. It's a frog strangler, as they say. Is this a frog strangler? Well, not. It stopped raining over here now. It was raining all morning and early afternoon, but it seems to have stopped now, so that's a good sign. I'm glad the it's taped. From what I'm told, it's supposed to taper off this week, and then we'll see. They're getting rained up in the hill country, so much for going up to the hill country this week. Oh, man, I saw some of the water. In my area, the area where I like to go. And they're getting some rain, which is nice because they need it, and especially this time of year. I've noticed things are different. It used to would rain like in April and May and then June, and then it would stop. Really, towards most of June, July, August is very dry up there. And sometimes it is, but I've noticed the seasons have sort of shifted a little bit. And I'm not saying that our thorough accounting of the calendar is perfectly on point. I'm thinking that maybe that might have something to do with it, that the seasons change and things change. And, you know, it's not always going to be uniform, at least not to as much as the greeny weenies want to control the weather. Guess what? We can't. I know. Global warming is the biggest hoax they portrayed on people, but we can't. We really have no control over it. No matter how hard we try, things aren't really much different than it was when we were kids and 100 years before that. And then there were times where it was a lot hotter and times where it was a lot cooler. And I'm not sure if we're headed towards an ice age or a heat wave. I don't know which one it is. It depends on which day you talk to the Democrats. Anyway, welcome to the program. You're listening to Chris X Radio. I'm the aforementioned X-Man. As always, we come bearing a gift beyond price that is almost free. We've assumed control of the airwaves, and we plan to maintain control of these airwaves for the next 2 hours. I've got trusty Lucas behind the wheel. He's driving, so if we hit any curbs, it's all his fault. Actually, it's a mothership, and he's flying. So if he bounces off a building or two, it's all his fault, not yours. But we appreciate you guys tuning in. We got a lot to talk about today. Coming up at the bottom half of the hour, we have the Vice President of Outreach for Americans for Citizen Voting, Jack Tomczak, will join us. There's a lot. There's House Resolution 152. This is the U.S. Citizens Vote Amendment that would amend the Constitution to make clear that only U.S. citizens should be voting in federal elections. And with the president speaking to the nation apparently about election integrity coming up on Thursday evening, I thought it'd be a good idea to catch up and talk with Jack Tomczak here at the bottom of the hour. So stick around for that. We'll catch up with him. Of course, as always, we'll be talking with you guys. We can talk tacos. We can talk... Can you tell I'm already hungry? I'm already ready for dinner. I could go for some tacos. I don't know if this is too early. I'm pretty sure they're still serving things at restaurants. Anyway, as mentioned today, President Trump will address the nation on Thursday evening. He's expected to announce newly declassified intelligence reports revealing a foreign nation's plan to interfere in the 2020 presidential election. Okay, we can talk a little bit about that. So President Trump will address the nation. Also, according to a new report, ICE is halting vehicle stops amid the latest couple of fatal shootings. Apparently, DHS has ordered all U.S. Immigration and Customs Enforcement officers to stop pulling over vehicles following recent shootings in Maine and Texas. Oh, the radicals are getting in. They're making their changes. They got the rat... We'll get into that. Okay, we can get into that as well. The U.S. has launched a fresh wave of strikes against Iran after President Trump vowed to reimpose the naval blockade, prompting Tehran to respond with strikes on targets in countries around the region. It's funny because every time the U.S. goes and says, hey, we're doing this, they attack their neighbors. If you want to put this in a really weird perspective, let's put this in a bully perspective. You're in school, you got a bully who tries to pick on you, you punch him in the nose and beat his ass, and what does he do? Instead of trying to fight back with you, he goes and finds other kids in the neighborhood to beat up. That's how bullies operate. That's what they're doing in the region. Okay, also, yesterday, President Trump had mentioned charging 20% toll on all ships passing through the Strait of Hormuz. Well, today, he backed off that proposal and is avoiding setting a globally unpopular precedent after the Persian Gulf nations offered billions of dollars worth of investments in the USA. So basically, Trump's like, I put it out yesterday. I thought it was a good idea. But I was called by different people, different countries, kings and emirs, and all of the people that we all know and we all love. And they've been, frankly, they've been very strong partners. So he said, we're going to do it in a different way. We'd love to invest in the United States with billions and billions of dollars. So we'll do it like that. President Trump, the ultimate art of the deal. That's what he's doing, and it drives Democrats insane. And TDS members. There are lots of TDS members out there that weren't necessarily Democrats, but now they've become Democrats because they suffer from TDS so bad they just can't stand it. Okay, we got that. Also, consumer prices have fallen sharply in June, much better than expected. It's the biggest decline in 6 years, so we're seeing inflation has gone down. A lot of this is attributable to fuel prices. We can get into that. And okay, this closer to home. A 19-year-old man has been arrested after allegedly sexually assaulting a woman and trying to drown her along White Oak Bayou. Did they check the guy to see if he's a vampire? An arrest has been made after a woman was sexually assaulted while exercising near White Oak Bayou, according to Harris County Constable Precinct 1, Alan Rosen. During a press conference today, Rosen said 19-year-old suspect Jacoby Fusilier, I'm not sure how you pronounce that, F-U-S-E-L-I-E-R, was identified as a suspect and was arrested in connection with the incident. Precinct 1 said the woman was walking along White Oak Bayou in the Inwood area around 6:30 p.m. on Monday, yesterday, when she was attacked and fought a man who sexually assaulted her and then attempted to drown her. Rosen said the woman struggled but managed to get away, ran to her car, and flagged a deputy. And then after gathering information, Precinct 1 said they were able to track down Fusilier, or whatever you pronounce his name, who had allegedly whistled at another woman while riding a bike in the area. He fled initially, but they were able to get him into custody, Rosen said. Rosen added that the 19-year-old is also being investigated by other law enforcement agencies and has been arrested by Precinct 1 before for theft of a firearm, which he was convicted of. He's 19. The constable urged everyone to be vigilant and pay attention to their surroundings while walking or biking on a trail. I just saw Willowbrook Mall is enforcing a teen curfew. The teens today aren't like the teens of the past. Well, I guess some are. But this dude sexually assaulted a woman exercising in a public place and then tried to drown her in White Oak Bayou. This is why I'm a firm believer in getting, first of all, being trained. A lot of people you don't have to have a license to carry a firearm, but I would have much rather that woman, when she was confronted by the man, instead of having to fight him off, she'd have turned around and popped two in the chest and one in the forehead and ended this guy's criminal career forever. Because in Houston, in Harris County, he's going to get a slap on the wrist and be out to go back and try to abuse another woman. Now, I know we have some listeners that are scared when I say things like that because they feel that women are crazy. You want to know why women are crazy? Because of men like this. They're targeted by dirtbags who are protected by the Democrat Party. But when it comes to women carrying a firearm, I know a lot of women aren't really... Now, I know some that are really good with them, but they're not... Not everybody's Dana Lash, okay? But there are some that aren't real, you know, aren't familiar with these, you know, firearms. Go get trained. Go learn how to shoot. And I would say get your carry license to carry, where it's, you know, reciprocal in other states. So you can carry in other states if you need to be. But if you're a woman, protect yourself. If you're going to go and exercise, I know it sucks. It sucks that we live in a first world nation, supposedly, and that we're supposed to be able to go out and go enjoy yourself or go work out and do things. But as a lady in society, you have the entire Democrat Party that does not give a bleep about you or your well-being. While claiming they will protect you, they will simply they will take your body from the bayou after you've been drowned in it, murdered, tossed in it, whatever, and then maybe do a toxicology report on it to find out how you died. That is the government's definition of how they will help you. Or you can run and get an officer if you're able to escape. I would much rather you guys, you ladies, be prepared to defend yourself with lethal force if necessary. Because the Democrat Party has embraced not only criminals in society, but they've embraced criminal illegal aliens, and they will side with them over you. So playtime's over. What is it Dana says? Playtime, no, she calls it whatever the term she uses. Oh, no, Dan Bongino, cutesy time is over. It's been over for some time. The Democrat Party just manipulates fools into not believing it. The fact that so many foolish women will vote with the Democrat Party, will vote for Democrats thinking they care about them, saying that, abortion is health care. That is health care for women. It's not. Yeah, no, it's health care. It really is. And we're for women. Excuse us while we allow dudes to participate in your sports and athletics and dominate and give them opportunities to men while claiming we're standing up for women. We're going to tell you Mitt Romney has a binder full of chicks and is waging a war on women, while the Democrat Party has binders full of dead women's bodies thanks to illegal aliens raping, torturing, and murdering them, and homegrown criminals doing the same. The Democrat Party's the biggest threat that we have. And their little foot soldiers are dangerous people. They will go pull in front of ICE agents attempting to get these rapist murderers off our streets and will take a bullet for them. Have convinced these fools that somehow this is the way to go. This is worth it. I know this isn't going to register with any Democrats, but folks, it ain't worth it. What's worth it is protecting yourself. I know you don't want to carry a gun. I get it. I don't like carrying a gun. But I tell you what, if you're going to try to hit me, you're going to try to do something, you're going to try to abuse me or someone I love, are you willing to bet your life on it? What movie is that from? You willing to bet your life on it? It's so weird watching society regress back to times that I thought we had eliminated, that we had moved. We're an elite nation. We've got the greatest stuff in the world, except these dirtbag Democrats, these Democrat socialists especially, come into power and they literally want to hand it over to people who don't deserve it, don't deserve to be here, people that have abused their rights, abused others' rights, deserve to be behind bars, but they're all the greatest Americans in their book. That tells me a little bit something about Democrats and Democrat socialists, that I don't like them. Not all Democrats are that way, but unfortunately, they vote that way. All right, you're listening to Chris X Radio. Let's go ahead and take a break, and we'll come back. We got some other things to get into, but had to start off with that story first. So a woman was sexually assaulted. Fortunately, she fought the attacker off, and then they arrested 19-year-old Jacoby Fusilier, or however you pronounce that, I'm not sure. Can somebody go drown him in a bayou? I'm sorry, I don't have any sympathy for people who assault women, sexually assault women, and then attempt to murder them by drowning them in a bayou. The problem was, when he was trying to drown her, he kept hitting dead bodies and couldn't get her fully under the water. Because we're in Harris County. Am I allowed to say that? All right, you're listening to Chris X Radio. We'll be right back. Don't go away.
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0: everybody's freaked out over these data centers. I'm really not freaked out about it. I mean, I do agree with the governor and others that they need to produce their own electricity and not be a big drain on our grid. But other than that, I mean, really? Also make them comply with, you know, local and or state and local ordinances so they can't be too loud, and then there you go. Who cares? Understand the biggest funder against these data centers are the communist Chinese, the Chaicoms. Huh? Yeah. They're the ones funding all the propaganda against them. Why? Because they want to be the world leader. I know. People just got to know about it. Anyway, welcome back to Chris X Radio. I'm the aforementioned X-Man. Glad to have you here on our Taco Tuesday edition of the program. Coming up in the next segment, we're going to talk with Jack Tomczak. He's the Vice President of Outreach for Americans for Citizen Voting. Yeah, that's right. USCVA.org is the website. If you're interested in only having American citizens vote in American elections, I'm amazed that this is even a... In fact, I'll probably ask him that question. Amazed, which I already know the answer. Amazed that we find ourselves in a time to where you literally have to do this. You have to pass constitutional amendments to stop Democrats from trying to get people who are not legally allowed to vote in our elections to make it legal for them to vote in our elections. Well, it's just local elections. There's no voter fraud. These are the same people that are trying to convince you that there is no voter fraud. And then when you attempt to investigate it, they strip the Attorney General of the state of Texas his ability to look into voter fraud and turn it over to Democrat district attorneys who often get elected due to, well, we'll just leave it at that. By the way, I'm sure you heard Sean Teer, the current district attorney of Harris County. You see, he's trying to get funding for Harris County to go and investigate ICE. He has no jurisdiction to do that, none, and they want to get millions of dollars to investigate the feds. They're broke. They're facing a huge budget shortfall, but they're going to keep doing this. Why? Because God forbid they focus on what they're supposed to do. Anyhow, sorry, off on a tangent. In the next segment, we'll be talking with Jack Tomczak, once again, the Vice President of Outreach for Americans for Citizen Voting. We'll get his take. If you want to hit the website, uscva.org, if you want to go check it out ahead of time. So I encourage you to go look. As mentioned, it is Taco Tuesday. Now, here in a couple of days, the President will be addressing the nation. Is expected to announce a newly declassified intelligence report revealing foreign nations' attempts and plans to interfere in the 2020 presidential election. CNN is reporting, well, they reported on Monday, citing an MS Now, Ms. Now, as Dana calls them, Ms. Now, or MS Now, which used to be MSDNC, so they changed the name because NBC didn't want to be, I guess, tied to them anymore because they're such trash. A report based on two unnamed White House officials. Okay, there. I should stop right there. There's a report from unnamed White House officials, according to MSDNC, which is now Ms. Now. CIA Director John Ratcliffe, Acting Director of National Intelligence Bill Pulte, and FBI Director Kash Patel and Homeland Security Secretary Mark Wayne Mullen will join Trump on Thursday evening. Earlier, Trump announced on True Social, he'll be making a speech to the nation this Thursday evening. Tune in. Be there, be square. It's going to be probably the greatest address of a nation ever in the history of nations. It'll be a typical Trump thing. He'll probably talk too long. But he's going to report information that is probably important. But there's an entire political party in our country that is so vested in the cheating that they don't want to hear it. So they're just going to just try to trash it before it even happens. I'll give you a spoiler alert. They often appear on Ms. Now. And anything to do with MSDNC or whatever else. All right, let's go ahead and take a break. We'll come back and catch up with our guest. Jack Tomczak joins us. He's the Vice President of Outreach for Americans for Citizen Voting. We'll talk about this House Resolution 152, the U.S. Citizens Vote Amendment, why we need to amend the Constitution to make it clear that only U.S. citizens vote in federal elections. Seems logical, right? Well, we'll catch up with Jack Tomczak here on the other side of the break. You're listening to Chris X Radio. Don't you go anywhere. We'll be right back.
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9: I'd expect overcast skies and high humidity with a chance of a thunderstorm in some areas. The low will be 74. Tomorrow, anticipate a thunderstorm with cloudy conditions in the morning, giving way to a mix of clouds and sun in the afternoon. Temperatures will reach a high of 84. Tomorrow night will bring cloudy and humid weather with a low of 75. Looking ahead to Thursday, it will be cloudy and humid with another chance of a thunderstorm in the afternoon. The high temperature will climb to 91. With the KSEV Weather Center forecast, I'm AccuWeather meteorologist Jason Caterina.
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0: back when music was rock and roll. All right, welcome back to Chris X Radio. It is time to catch up with our guest. He's the Vice President of Outreach for Americans for Citizen Voting. His name is Jack Tomczak, and he joins us here now. Jack, thanks for being here this afternoon. Good to have you on the program.
1: Thanks for having me. I appreciate it.
0: Well, it's good to get you on the program. I guess before we get into what we're going to actually talk about, this House resolution and what's going on, let's talk a little bit about Americans for Citizen Voting. What exactly is this organization, and what exactly do you guys do?
1: So we've been around for, five, 6 years now, and we've been helping state legislators and citizen activists amend state constitutions to make it so only U.S. citizens are allowed to vote in state and local elections. Texas recently passed one of these amendments because most state constitutions are written in a way where there is a path for municipalities to legalize non-citizen voting. So that's what we've been doing for the last 5 or 6 years, and then we started last year attempting to amend the U.S. Constitution for the same reason.
0: You know, we're talking with Jack Tomczak. He's, once again, the Vice President of Outreach for Americans for Citizen Voting. And this is truly an issue that is, it's really modern, 21st century, that we're dealing with, where we actually have elections on some of these local areas where they do allow illegal immigrants or people that are not U.S. citizens to vote in these elections. I would have never thought we would have needed an organization to tell us, hey, it's a bad idea to allow people that aren't from your country, that aren't citizens of your country, to vote in local or state elections. But not only is it happening, it's happening, you know, in certain states like California or New York or places like this where they actually want it to happen on a much broader scale, including the federal elections. And this is, I guess, where you guys come in. So I know the website is uscva.org. So for those who want to go check it out, uscva.org. Let's talk about this new House Resolution 152. It's the U.S. Citizens Vote Amendment. Let's talk about this amendment in particular. And then we'll talk about, I guess, first and foremost, explain what it is and what would it actually do.
1: Sure. So nobody nowadays is aware of this, but 100 years ago, most people knew.

0: House and Senate in Congress is set by whoever your state legislature lets vote for the state house. And that connection, that tie, because it is in the Constitution, it's unbreakable. There's no state statute that can sever that tie. There's no federal statute that can sever that tie. So if California were to let non-citizens vote for their state legislature, those same non-citizens would automatically be eligible to vote for members of Congress. And even if a state was just trying to legalize non-citizen voting for state elections, it's impossible not to legalize it for both, because the Constitution says they're connected. So House Joint Resolution 152 would sever that connection and make it so you have to be a citizen to vote for any federal office, for Congress and for the presidency. Eligibility for voting for the presidency is not tied to your state legislature, but it is, in Article 2, Section 1, it is set by your state government. So a state, California, you name the state, could decide to let non-citizens vote for president, and without this constitutional amendment, there's nothing anybody can do to stop them.
1: We're talking with Jack Tomczak. He's the Vice President of Outreach for Americans for Citizen Voting. The website, once again, uscva.org is the website if you want to go check it out. It's, you know, when we go back to our forefathers who wrote the Constitution and did what they did, many of them were from other countries. At the time, it was a different world, so I can see why it was different back then. Well, clearly, we live in a diametrically opposed world compared to what that was, because now we have people that are native born here in our country that are citizens, but we've got people that come to our country literally just for the largesse, if you will, to try to get on the system or do this. And then there are portions of society, as you mentioned, California and some of these other areas, New York, some of these other areas, they're going through and under the guise of just having people, non-citizens, vote in local elections. But as you pointed out, it extends far beyond that and moves to a point where you're looking at electing federal officials, whether it's, you know, Congress members or eventually all the way up to the office of the presidency of the United States. And it seems to be a problem that needs to be addressed. I guess where it stands today in Congress, why does this differ from other legislation, or especially when you're talking about election integrity proposals?
0: Sure. So the SAVE Act and the Save America Act and Make Elections Great Again, those bills deal with trying to prevent non-citizens from voting illegally. The voter ID requirement, photo ID for voting requirement, that's to make sure that people are voting legally and prevent people from voting who shouldn't be voting. And the same with citizenship verification. They're intended to make sure that nobody votes illegally, and those are all good things. But what they're missing is that this legal non-citizen voting that can happen, that is happening in 24 cities across the country, across four states plus D.C., but could spread to state and federal elections. So the current election integrity bills address illegal voting, but they don't address legal non-citizen voting. And that's where the U.S. Citizen Voting Act is different than those. And if the SAVE Act were to get through, the Save America Act, and we would have this citizenship verification for voting, that's all well and good. But all states like California would have to do to get around that is to just legalize non-citizen voting. And then there's no point in verifying citizenship, because citizenship would no longer be a requirement to vote. It's a huge loophole, and Congress should just send out so much attention on the SAVE Act and that stuff, and they need to take a look at House Joint Resolution 152 before it's too late.
1: Man, like I said, you're bringing up elements about this that I don't think a lot of people have even thought about, and it makes perfect sense. You don't want to, you know, try to address one while the other completely supersedes it in another way. We're talking with Jack Tomczak. He's the Vice President of Outreach for Americans for Citizen Voting. The president is scheduled to give an address to the nation on Thursday, and they're saying it's expected he's going to announce newly declassified intelligence reports revealing that a foreign nation plans to interfere, you know, or plan to interfere with the 2020 election. I imagine he'll probably talk about some other things, but we're hearing reports from multiple outlets now regarding this. I guess this, of course, brings up, I guess, my final question before we run out of time here. Why should Republicans go ahead and act before it's too late? I imagine a lot of people are going to be sitting and waiting to

0: meet with the president has to say on Thursday night, but you guys are already on this and are clearly, it almost sounds like you're two steps ahead of the president.
1: Well, if the president would know about this, that would help a lot. You know, you might find this surprising. It's hard to get a meeting at the White House with the president. So I don't even think he's aware of this, or, you know, he comes from the business world. He's not a political animal like us. He probably hasn't read this part of the Constitution. And it's such an oddball issue, most people are unaware of it. But it's very real, and we need to take elections seriously on all angles. And right now they're worrying about making sure all the windows are shut, but they're leaving the front door and the back door wide open.
0: Yeah, it really does sound like that's the case when you're, you know, once you've broken it down to realize you're talking about a couple of different issues at least, and then you're looking at people that are constantly looking to manipulate our system for whatever gain they're trying to get. I guess tell people, Jack, how can people get more information about Americans for Citizen Voting and how they can also follow you to make sure they're keeping up with what you're doing and what you guys are doing over at Americans for Citizen Voting?
1: Well, they can go to uscva.org. That's a website, and all the information we have there, all the writings from lawyers on the left and the right, verifying that what we're saying is true. Go there and write, email, tweet your congressperson and ask them to sign on to House Joint Resolution 152. We need Chairman Jim Jordan and Congressman Chip Roy to hold a hearing on this before too long, because they may not have control of things come next year.
0: Boy, that ain't no joke. We don't know how things are going to play out with the midterms and with those coming up. That could be, if the Democrats take over, it's a totally different world, and it makes, my God, you guys' job a whole lot harder, because we know that the Democrat Party is headlong into, they're trying to get everybody to be, they want people from across the globe to be determining our elections because they think it somehow benefits them. Jack Tomczak, also, by the way, I saw you on, they can follow you on social media as well. You're over on Twitter X, at Jack Tomczak.
1: Yes, sir.
0: Okay, great. So they can follow you there as well. And once again, check out the website, uscva.org, uscva.org, if you want to get more information. Jack, thanks for being here today. I appreciate you enlightening our listeners as to the multiple facets of this problem, that it is actually twofold, and it is a lot bigger than people think. Thanks for being here today.
1: Thanks for having me.
0: All right, once again, Jack Tomczak, Vice President of Outreach for Americans for Citizen Voting. I encourage you to check out that website, uscva.org, or follow him at Jack Tomczak. Tomczak is how you spell his last name. So make sure you're following him and what they're working on. This is this House Resolution 152. You need to go check it out and make sure you know what's going on. But also, as he mentioned, feel free to write your congressmen, your senators, to get involved, because once again, it may be too late if we wait until November. We don't know what's going to happen yet. And we do know that there are certain parties that are intent on winning that aren't intent on locking up our elections for American citizens. They're more interested in locking up the elections for to give them universal power. Absolute power is what they're interested in. So this could be a very important object to look into and not to let go by the wayside, because we find ourselves in strange new times. You know, they always said, you know, may you live in interesting times. I don't think there is any doubt whatsoever that we live in interesting times. Just how interesting are we going to allow them to be? Well, it depends on how engaged we are. I've said this before. Now I'm going to say it again. There's nowhere on God's green earth you can go hide that these Democrats won't hunt you down to rule over you. You need to understand that and understand why groups like the Americans for Citizen Voting exist. uscva.org is the website. I want to thank Jack Tomczak for being here once again. Great information, and make sure you go look up House Resolution 152, the U.S. Citizens Vote Amendment. They will amend the Constitution to make clear that only U.S. citizens should be voting in federal elections. Only U.S. citizens should be voting in America, period. That's the way I look at it. There's a complete and opposite opinion on the different side of the political aisle. All right, 281-558-KSEV, 281-558-5738. I'm Chris Esper. We'll take a break. We'll come back. We'll start taking your phone calls if you want to join us as well. We'll be right back with more Chris X Radio.
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3: 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As William Wallace said in Braveheart, they can take away our lives, but they will never take away our freedom. God bless America and God bless Texas.
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0: About an hour or so ago, the House voted 215-211 in favor of a special rules resolution, which instructs the text of the Save America Act to be attached to the National Defense Authorization Act. So the House is doing its job. Speaker Johnson, everybody told me that guy's a rhino. He's not going to be any good. He's terrible. But then again, these are the same people that call everybody rhinos because they disagree on one issue. So the House is doing what they can, I guess, regarding what's happening here in the world. Then you got Jack Tomczak, who's working with the Vice President for Outreach for American Citizen Voting, trying to work on getting House Resolution 152, the U.S. Citizens Vote Amendment, which would make it clear that only U.S. citizens vote in federal elections. Once again, the website is uscva.org. You can go learn more about why these are two separate issues. I have no problem with the SAVE Act. We need to pass it, but we need more than that. And there you go. We need to stop allowing these states to go through there and legally allow illegal voters in our elections. Well, they're no longer illegal when the states go through and allow. It's insane. Anyway, welcome back to GrisX Radio. You reached the final segment here of the first hour. If you want to join us, 281-558-KSCV, 281-558-5738. All right, so we got a lot going on as well. It is Taco Tuesday. Man, tacos sound kind of good. By the way, for dinner last night, talking about must be living right. I don't know. I went to... Slick Willie's. No, is it Slick Willie or just Willie's? Willie's Ice House. That was it. Sorry, not Slick Willie's. I think that's a pool place where you go play pool. I went to Willie's Ice House for dinner. And then I got some food, and then I got some to-go food for my girlfriend. She was working. I was going to bring it back to her. And when the lady came out to deliver the to-go food, she goes, "Hey, listen, somebody had ordered chips and queso and then didn't get it or whatever, so we were just going to throw it away." So she goes, "I just put it in here, some chips and some queso for free, no charge, but I just put it in there just so if you don't mind, if you would like to take it, then..." And she goes, "Just..." And I was like, "Well, thank you very much. I really appreciate it." That was awfully nice. For one of the few times going out to eat, I actually got my money's worth. Because it is expensive to go out and eat these days. It's not as cheap. Anyway, so I got some free chips and queso last night. Had a little bit of it. It's pretty good. What's funny is I love chips and queso, but I never hardly ever get it. Because anytime you go, unlike, once again, the European mind can't handle this, going to Mexican restaurants or Tex-Mex restaurants here and getting free chips and salsa. Especially when you go to Chuy's and you get that, whatever that creamy jalapeno sauce is. I'm sorry, I can't order queso to go along with that because that's already so good. So... anyway, it's Taco Tuesday. I don't know if I want tacos, but I could have some Tex-Mex, maybe. Maybe some Tex-Mex. I don't know. Sounds pretty good. I guess along that vein. Oh, I don't know if you guys saw that Lindsey Graham's sister has been sworn in as the interim senator. This triggers a special election, so they'll hold an election to replace that seat. But for the time being, his sister... I don't know if you guys know his story. Lindsey Graham was a much better human being than he got credit for. Because of politics, people just want to trash people and hate them. And Lindsey was actually a pretty good guy. Whether you agree with him or not, that's one thing. But he was a pretty good dude. Apparently, his parents died when he was a young man. I think he was 21. And the mother died, and then the father passed away like 8 months later, something like that. I don't know the exact time. But he had his sister, was I think 13 at the time, or 14. He adopted his sister and took care of her. This is long before he ever ran for Congress. He served in the military. And Lindsey turns out to be a pretty good dude. So it's very sad that he passed away. Also, a good reason, from what I'm told, he was like, "Hey, I don't have time for this. I don't have time to die." Well, unfortunately, we're not ultimately in control of that decision. But you are in control of your health to a certain degree, to where if you have obvious signs of health issues, you go get checked out. I'm as guilty as anybody. Like I said, last year, man, I got sick and this bizarre COVID thing, and then afterwards I started getting fluid in my lungs and stuff, and I didn't know, I've never had it before. So by the time I realized, I was like, okay, this is bad, I actually do need to go to the doctor. It wasn't that I was refused to go to the doctor, it was just, all right, I need to go. Well, apparently Lindsey had some heart issues for a while, And apparently they say he was kind of refused to go. And then even when he was, you know, having these issues here right before he passed away, he was like, I don't have time to die. I got work to do. I think all of us feel that way. We all have things to do. There's never going to be enough time in this life for us to do all of the things that we want to do. So the goal is to try to make sure you stay healthy enough to take care of yourself so you can do as much as possible. And Lindsay died relatively young at 71. Now that's the other thing too is you have to realize we're in different times. 71 is not as old as it used to be. If you lived to be 71 100 years ago, man, you lived a long time. 200 years ago, man, that's astronomical. Very few people made it to 71 200 years ago. Now, you got people like Donald Trump, who's almost 80, still coherent, still engaged, still doing his job. Then you got people like Mitch McConnell, who I think is 84, still alive, they tell us? I don't know, but anyway, so the point is you want to try to take care of yourself. Look for the warning signs. If you're having health issues, don't ignore them. Get checked out. Healthcare is expensive, I get it. But you got to be careful, and you got to take care of your health. And probably going and eating tacos every Tuesday is probably not the best thing for you. I don't know. Probably depends on what kind of tacos you like to eat. I generally don't even eat tacos when I go eat Tex-Mex. I always eat way too many chips, I know that. But I usually get like the burritos are good. I like those. At Chewy's, they have the burrito that's covered in the queso. Oh, man, that's so good. But then I think they started charging for the queso now. It's like, hey. Also, like, there's a few other places around that will have, like, the burritos, but then it's covered, like, in the chili sauce. Oh, that's so good. Sometimes just getting fajitas. I'll get the fajitas and eat those. Sometimes I eat fajitas even without the tortillas. I can literally just eat grilled chicken and other stuff. I don't do it very often. I should. Then again, I also like burgers. Is there a burger day of the week? I know there's a burger holiday. We just celebrated it. It was a couple weeks ago. I don't know if there's a burger holiday, but I like burgers. My problem is the fries. I don't need to eat the fries. I need to always... It costs more to go get a burger and a drink than it does to get a burger, fries, and a drink. Of course, I'm always... You know, because you get the combo meals. But I hate to do that because I don't want to waste the fries. So if I get them, I'm going to eat them. That was that thing, you know, finish your food, and I hate wasting food. So I have to figure out a way to get something other than the fries. And again, I don't know how healthy burgers are for you either. So there's that too. But anyway, now that we've got all these, the 713 holiday, which was yesterday, I was glad Tierra called in. By the way, I forgot to mention that yesterday. Tierra called in and explained the significance of the 713. The Houston scene was a big influence on the hip-hop scene back in the 90s and moving into rap and stuff, and was a big thing. I remember there was Rap-A-Lot Records. I remember, was it Kenny Smith, former Houston Rocket, was involved with Rap-A-Lot Records? So there's a big hip-hop scene here in the Houston area that a lot of people, well, I guess a lot of people know now, but a lot of people don't. And I didn't know that was sort of where the 713 deal came from. You're down in the 713. I've heard people refer to as the Nickel. That's the Fifth Ward. And now they got the 713. I guess that's all Houston. Houston is an international city, far more international than any other city in the state of Texas. Probably more than just about any state in the city in the country. But Texas is a big state. We got a great state here. Okay, tell you what, we're out of time. We'll come back. We'll get into the new ICE report and a whole lot more. And we'll take your phone calls. 281-558-KSEV. Hour number two is up next.
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2: News this hour from Town Hall. I'm Keith Peters in Washington. Voters in one of the most conservative states in the country will decide whether to roll back the state's abortion ban. Correspondent Bernie Bennett has more.
3: Idaho officials informed supporters Monday that the measure would be added to the ballot. That makes it the fourth state where voters will directly decide abortion policy in November. In Missouri, a proposal would undo an amendment adopted 2 years ago that allowed abortion. In Nevada and Virginia, measures before voters would enshrine abortion rights in the state constitutions. Both places already allow abortion through at least 24 weeks of pregnancy. Abortion rights groups have prevailed in most ballot measure votes over the last 4 years. Bernie Bennett reporting.
2: There are growing concerns about aging lawmakers in Washington, D.C., correspondent Laura Winters reports.
4: The sudden death of South Carolina Senator Lindsey Graham is renewing focus on the country's aging lawmakers. Graham had just turned 71 just 2 days before he passed away. The senator appeared to be in good health and had played golf with President Trump and former South Carolina Congressman Trey Gowdy just days before he left for a trip to Ukraine. Meanwhile, Republican Senator Mitch McConnell, who is 84, was rushed to the hospital back on June 14th. McConnell says he fell at home and has been suffering from a mild case of pneumonia. He released a photo of himself and his wife. And President Trump, now 80, is the oldest person ever elected president. He was 78 at the time.
2: Using the Strait of Hormuz, saying Gulf countries would instead invest in the United States. Another wave of U.S. strikes on Iran and Iranian attacks on shipping and U.S. allies left an interim peace deal in tatters. On Wall Street, the Dow by 9 points, the Nasdaq rose 233, the S&P advanced 28. More at townhall.com.
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12: Most polling shows that Republicans are going to have a tough time winning majorities in both houses of Congress in November. Voters blame Trump for inflation and believe that many of the necessities they need to purchase have become unaffordable. 2 out of 3 voters don't believe that preventing Iran from building a nuclear weapon is worth the higher gas prices that they are paying. Voters never give a president credit for preventing bad things like a nuclear war from happening. President Trump should realize by now that the Islamic Republic will never agree to a deal that results in a Trump win. The mullahs read the polls and see the domestic political pressure to end the war. It's part of their strategy. We should stop chasing a bad deal. This does not mean that we should resume unlimited airstrikes, but rather targeted decapitation strikes against their leadership, as the Israelis used effectively. If Iranian leaders won't cut a deal, then let's get new ones. The real leverage we have against Iran is economic. We destroyed what Iran took decades to build. Their defense industrial base used to manufacture drones, missiles, and nuclear weapons. Inflation in Iran is running at 40%. The blockade collapsed the revenue stream used by the Revolutionary Guard Corps, their security services, and all the government infrastructure. If our blockade is allowed to continue and not stopped by Democrats and a few lame duck Republicans in Congress, we can eliminate the mullah's leverage over its people. We don't need regime change to pressure them into a better deal for us. Just perseverance.
13: Intercepting what leaks out via Iran's shadow tanker fleet will speed the process. The best guess is this pressure will take 6 months to show results, right around the time of the elections. I'm Ben Strusand, and that's my view.
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Good evening and welcome to the second hour of Chris X Radio. I'm the aforementioned X-Man. We have assumed control of the airwaves. We'll maintain control here for the next hour. And then at 6 p.m., we'll turn things over to the Craig Collins program, which takes over each Monday through Friday at 6 p.m. Even on Fridays when the Amigos are on, Craig Collins takes over after the Amigos. Boy, that's, once again, that's a heck of an act to follow. Anyway, welcome back to the program. It is our Taco Tuesday edition of the show. Glad to have you here with us as we are rocking and rolling. If you want to join us, 281-558-KSEV, 281-558-5738. There's a couple of things that we'll get it. Well, there's a lot of things we'll get into. I want to thank Jack Tomczak, the Vice President of Outreach for Americans for Citizen Voting. He joined us in the first hour. If you missed it, you can always go check out the podcast later, or you can go check out the video stream of our program, which is being streamed currently right now on YouTube and Rumble, on Twitter X, and even on Facebook, at the KSEV radio page, so you can go check that out. You can actually go back and click on the video and then rewind. So you can do that. That's kind of cool. I didn't know that for the longest time. You can. It's great technology, so that's pretty amazing. So if you want to go check that out, we had him on at the bottom of the last hour. But it was good information. Like I said, we need more than the Save America Act. We actually need an amendment to the Constitution to make it clear that only U.S. citizens can vote in federal elections. And as I mentioned, it is Taco Tuesday, which, man, I could go for some tacos right now. It always reminds me that, whereas I could go for some tacos, there's that... The racial joke Muppets, have you seen that? It's on social media going around. It's a guy wearing a mask. It's a Muppet. They're Muppets, and he's trying to mug a Hispanic Muppet. He's like, hey, man, give me your wallet or whatever. And the Hispanic Muppet's like, hey, man, what is it? And he calls him somebody because you're a black guy. He's like, what? Are you racial profiling me? It's like, no, man, you talk black. Because, well, okay, I am black. And then they mention something about it. He goes, man, I could really go for a taco right now. He's like, oh, me too. And they become friends. It's hilarious. But that was back, I guess, that is for a segment of the population that can handle jokes. We have an entire portion of the population that can no longer take a joke. They can only joke about Donald Trump or Republicans dying. That's funny to them. Nothing else is. People are weirdos. Anyway, according to a new report, the president will address, well, sorry, let me take a step back. The president will address the nation on Thursday evening and is expected to announce that a newly declassified intelligence reports reveal that a foreign nation's plans to interfere in the 2020 presidential election. That will be very interesting to get an update on that and see what happens. Once again, this is the election that was supposedly the most transparent, the clearest election ever in the history of mankind that no one was allowed to look at. And then when they started looking at it, there were hundreds of thousands of illegal votes in multiple swing states that were counted, that shouldn't have been counted, that were decided by far less than the hundreds of thousands. But whatever. That's over. It's done. We do need to go back and look at it to make sure it never happens again in our country. It'd be a good idea. Anyway, the president will address that. I imagine he'll probably mention Lindsey Graham and probably touch on Iran and some other things. He may touch on this, too. According to a new report, at least a couple of networks are reporting this, that ICE is halting vehicle stops amid the latest two fatal shootings. The DHS has ordered all U.S. Immigration and Customs Enforcement officers to stop pulling over vehicles following these recent shootings in Maine and Texas. The directive was first reported by the Daily Wire, comes after two fatal ICE-involved shootings during vehicle stops that sparked protests and has renewed scrutiny among the agency's enforcement tactics. Well, the one part that is always left out of this renewed scrutiny is the fact that these people run from ICE. These people try to run over ICE agents. These people try to do things. And even when it's on video, there's a portion of the population that refuses to acknowledge the video, refuses to admit that it exists and it happened. We saw with the Renee Good situation, she literally ran. I don't know if she was trying to run the officer down, but her vehicle hit the guy as he's trying to get out of the way from in front of it. And, of course, he fired shots and she ended up dead.
And then the Alex Pretty idiot who inserted himself in a position, and he ended up dead. When you insert yourself in situations you're not supposed to be involved in, bad and tragic things can happen. And these lefties are willing to take those risks because ultimately their goal is absolute power. So they have to stop anything and everything at all cost. And unfortunately, these little clowns, these little foot soldiers put out by the Democrat Party are willing to risk their lives for this sort of thing. It's insane. Anyway, the report said the policy could significantly affect immigration enforcement because traffic stops have long been a preferred method of use for arresting illegal aliens outside of their homes, where officers believe that suspects may have easier access to weapons and judicial warrants are often required. One agency supposedly told The Wire, numbers are going down, we can't do bleep. The report paused Monday's fatal shooting in Biddeford, Maine, where ICE officers attempted to stop a vehicle and shot and killed a 26-year-old Colombian national. An ICE spokesperson said the driver attempted to flee, prompting an officer to fire while fearing for public safety. This happens on a regular basis. People get involved, ICE shows up, they punch it, try to get away, and if you're in front of that car, they'll run you down in a second. Won't even think twice about it. I saw a video of a young woman getting out of her car here in the Houston area, and some idiot running from the cops crashed into her and right as she got out of the vehicle was standing there. Now, fortunately, the car took the brunt of it, and I think she's going to be okay, but she was injured. But that'll show you what these criminals do when they're being apprehended. It's a weird concept. Run from the cops. Who cares? Be damned. The Democrats will defend us no matter what. And they do. The FBI and local authorities are investigating the incident up in Maine, as well as what's happening here in the Houston area, because the same sort of thing happened here. Now, there were no body cam footage because the body cams weren't being worn by ICE officials or ICE agents because of the government shutdown by the Democrats. So this is a multi-pronged approach. Shut the government down for months and months and months. Claim you cannot shut the government down. You hate America if you do so. But then they do the longest government shutdowns in U.S. history. It causes things to get backed up. The ICE agents don't get their body cams. And then you attack the ICE agents for not wearing the body cams. Your shutdown caused that did this. And then you blame somehow that the ICE agents are acting nefariously. Somehow in the Democrats' mindset, ICE agents are running around just brutally murdering people for no reason. That's what they want you to believe. It's not what's happening, but the truth doesn't matter to them. They're not even remotely interested in the truth. Democrats are interested in power, and they will throw an entire agency of the federal government under the bus to get what they want. It's amazing where we are. They want to make it. Remember, it was defunding the police before. Remember that last 5 years? Defund police. We got to get rid of cops. We got to get rid of the cops. We got to get rid of the cops. Oh, wait a minute. The cops protect us from the thugs we're protecting. And then, so that course failed miserably. So now it's moved on to defund ICE. How about let's defund Democrats? Can we do that? Can we stop allowing Democrats to raise money? Can we do that? Stop allowing them to get elected so they can continually screw up this country? Anyway, we'll see. This is according to two reports. We'll see if it is factual. The Daily Wire is pretty good. 281-558-KSEV, 281-558-5738 is the number if you want to join us. So if confirmed, this report, the suspension of routine vehicle stops would mark a significant operational shift for ICE as federal officials continue investigating both of these fatal encounters. I love how the Democrat, that's another thing too. They've already made up their mind that ICE is bad. They've already made up their mind that they're siding with the criminal illegal aliens every time. We already know that's coming. And then on the local level,
The district attorney of Harris County is trying to get money from Harris County so he can open his own investigation into ICE. He has no authority there. He has no jurisdiction there. It's none whatsoever. But that's what the lefties do. That's why the lefties got up and gathered around Sean Teer and got him elected to replace Kim Hogg. That's why they got him in. That's why they do what they do. So they can waste more money. They're running a budget deficit. Whatever. We don't have money, but we still need more money to go do this instead of doing things like, I don't know, city and county services. Well, you're probably going to have to take a hit on that. You're probably going to lose some city county services. We need to investigate federal officials. And then you get another dirtbag Democrat running for governor. We need to take that rainy day fund and buy votes with it for Democrats. These people are dirtbags. On the opposite end of the spectrum, you got President Trump, who backed off his proposed 20% toll on all ships passing through the Strait of Hormuz today and said now they're going to be investing in the country, in the U.S. America first. America first, okay? America first. So Trump is doing that. They're not going to allow Iran to be, I guess, doing commerce through the Strait of Hormuz, and they're not going to be patrolling it. Sorry, Iran is still shooting at ships and shooting at their neighbors. So they've been pelted, what was it, fourth straight day? The U.S. is going through and still, you know, continuing to take out their drones and their missile capabilities.

0: that. They're not going to allow Iran to be, I guess, doing commerce through the Strait of Hormuz, and they're not going to be patrolling it. Sorry, Iran is still shooting at ships and shooting at their neighbors. So they've been pelted, what was it, fourth straight day? The U.S. is going through and still, you know, continuing to take out their drones and their missile capabilities. I say
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0: too amped up. I'm generally not as amped up as you think. But the difference is when I'm doing this program, it's like therapy for me, though. I can get on here and I don't really do a lot of yelling and screaming. Sometimes I get animated. But I try not to scream at the microphone like certain other people. I just don't, especially early in the morning. Oh, man. I don't know how people do that. But I guess if you've been up a while, it's not quite as early. And people don't realize a lot of times when you do those radio programs in the morning, you've been up a while preparing for the show. So it's not as early to that particular person as it is to those who are listening, especially in my case. I happen to be a night owl. And if I don't have to get up early, I try not to. But I can't sleep in like I used to. When I was a kid, I could sleep past noon. I don't remember the last time I slept past 10:30 or 11. Anyway, welcome back to Chris X Radio. You've reached the, we got this segment and then two more remaining. So if you want to get in, 281-558-KSEV, 281-558-5738. Let's go to the phones, pick up with Bart, who's been patiently holding in spring. Bart, thanks for having me.
1: Hey, Chris, how you doing today?
0: I'm good today.
1: It's actually a good play to vent, a catharsis, they call it.
0: It's very cathartic. You're absolutely correct.
1: I laugh because I get in these discussions with people. I try to keep calm. What blows my mind is how little they know. Like, you talk to Renee Good being told three times to step out of the car, and her supposed so-called wife telling her, drive, drive, drive. They don't even know that. The news doesn't even say that she was resisting arrest and refusing to get out.
0: Yeah, no, absolutely. They have a vested interest in people being uninformed, and it works very well on those who aren't as engaged as people like us who are willing to go through and actually get the facts. So, no, you're dead on.
1: I told him, I said, this guy grabbed the ICE guy, Alex Preddy, by the back of the collar and was interfering with an arrest of an illegal alien, and they look at me like, what are you talking about? And the guy was interfering with the police doing their duties. That's why he got shot. And they're like, I've never heard that. And I'm like, doesn't make it false.
0: No, because the Democrats who run the propaganda media in this country want you to believe ICE agents are simply just going and murdering people for no reason.
1: Right.
0: Which is absolutely ludicrous on its face. But then again, when you're dealing with Democrats and the low information voters and the ill-informed, they'll believe just about anything.
1: Yeah, I'm from New York originally, and right now, you probably are unaware of this, but they've got a 20-block-long on the west side homeless encampment since Mamdani took over. And you won't see it anywhere on the media. And this is where most of those major media people are located, right there on the west side of Manhattan. And nobody's reporting it.
0: Yeah, it's almost as though the media isn't actually media and doing a service to the country. It's almost as though they're nothing more than propaganda for the Democrat cult.
1: Have you heard anybody talk? They've got 60 cases of Legionnaire's disease. That's what you get from bad air conditioning and stuff in New York City. Have you heard anybody report that?
0: A while back, I heard something about some of it. It wasn't 60 cases. I don't know what the number was, but I heard. Is that what they're reporting now in New York?
1: Nobody's reporting it. There's 60 cases of Legionnaires, which can be fatal. It's contagious. And I'm like, what the hell? The media's right there, and nobody reports it. It's hard to discuss things politically with people.

0: people that are intentionally kept in the dark.
1: Well, yeah, that's usually, well, once again, when I'm at parties or around other people, I don't discuss politics very much because people are so ill-informed. And unless I'm asked, I don't bring it up. But then again, that's kind of like what we were seeing come across the border during the Biden administration, when you got people bringing diseases that have long been eradicated in our country straight across the border into our country because they weren't vetting them. They were just letting them in and letting them go. So, yeah, that doesn't surprise me. So that once again, that falls right in line with the propaganda cult. They don't
0: cover
1: things. I
0: was talking to somebody about the $200 million deficit the county's running under Hidalgo, and she was trying to do this illegal immigrant legal defense fund. And I'm like, wait a minute, we're in debt, and you're spending the money defending illegal immigrants that are breaking our laws? But they just don't know. It's just not reported.
1: Yeah, once again, these same clowns, once again, they're in debt and they're wanting to do the basic, uniform basic income to give poor people in certain districts so they'll vote a certain way to people.
0: Right.
1: Just give them a basic income, you know, universal basic income while they're broke. So they're taking tax dollars that they don't even have and using that money, just like District Attorney, you know, Sean Teer wants to go through and do an investigation, needs to get funding from Harris County, who's broke, but they'll give him the funding so he can investigate the feds that he has no legal authority to do so whatsoever, because that's what Democrats do. They spend their time focusing on political issues.
0: ABC 13 was talking about, they had Bill King on there, and he had the Harris County Treasurer saying that $200 million might reach $300 million next year, and most of it is these big pay raises, the additional county employees they've hired. And they're like, yeah, we can't run these huge deficits in Harris County, but nobody's talking about it.
1: Well,
0: hey, I'm glad you are.
1: Well, thank you. I appreciate that, Bart. I appreciate the phone call. But also, there is somebody running, who is talking about it, is Orlando Sanchez, the Republican candidate for Harris County judge. He's been talking about it. He was former Harris County treasurer. He knows what he's talking about. He's actually a very sharp guy. You think Orlando's going to get a lot of coverage from the propaganda media? No, not so much. They're going to do everything they can to get, was it Letitia Plummer? She's a Muslim? I didn't know that. She's a Muslim lady, a black Muslim lady that's running? That's a double minority. That defeats the other minority who's just Hispanic. This is the bizarre world in which we find ourselves in. A world in which facts and evidence don't matter. Doing a job, providing services for the county. Who cares about that? We want to investigate the feds. We want to spend millions of dollars everywhere except where we should. And they elected, once again, they got some little clown dirtbag, Dora the Explorer, and she's gone. Are they going to replace her with a leftist communist? Or are we going to replace her with somebody who's actually done a job and actually did good, like Orlando Sanchez? I think you know how I'm going to be voting in that race. It's insane. All right, let's take a short break. We'll come back. We got Chris in Spring. Chris, hold on. We'll get you on the other side. But that's the insanity. And what's funny is I'm glad to hear you say that, Bart, because it is extremely frustrating to talk with people who are ignorant on the issues. And then it's even 10 times more frustrating to talk to people who relish in their ignorance and aren't interested in the facts. That's why generally at parties and things like that, I don't talk too much about it unless I'm asked. Usually when I'm asked once and then they don't ask me again. Because very few people are as informed as us. It's weird coming from a family. I got brothers and sisters that are highly informed. But brothers that are just ultimately informed and they're constantly trying to fight with me over the facts. But then again, that's what you call sibling rivalry, I do believe. I guess helps keep me on my toes. All right, 281-558-KSEV, 281-558-5738. 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We'll be right back. Don't you go anywhere.
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sister to Lindsey Graham, who's been nominated, or I guess I think she's sworn in now. So she's the interim senator while they set up for the special election to replace Lindsey Graham, who passed away over the weekend. Every time I hear the name Darlene, I think, which is, I'm probably the only person in the world that thinks this, I remember the song, what was it off of Led Zeppelin? They did a song called Darlene that was off the one album they did after, it was the only album I think it was released after John Bonham died. I can't remember the name of the album, but it was just there were just a few songs they threw together on there. It was actually a great tune. I really liked it. Oh, Darlene, dun, dun, dun, dun, dun, dun, Darlene. Haven't heard that one in a long time. I'm amazed I even remember it. And then the news is now, did Lindsey Graham raise his sister? What did Lindsey Graham actually do? What did he know?

the call, Chris. Those are good points. The only difference is, as you know, once again, the media is the propaganda of the Democrat cult, so they're not going to cover it, for one. I know there have been certain politicians speaking out. The one difference on our side, which the Democrats don't have to follow, which is why they jump to conclusions, because facts don't matter, and then they do this, and you're absolutely right. This is all about ginning up people to vote in the midterms, or any election for that matter, to vote for Democrats. Well, the Republicans want to wait until the investigations are actually done to get the facts and get information, which puts us at an inherent disadvantage. Because, once again, not that you shouldn't do exactly what you're saying. Hey, listen, while you guys are mouthing off and doing all this stuff, and you have absolutely zero jurisdiction to investigate this, maybe you should actually focus on balancing your budget. Maybe you should focus on providing services to the citizens of Harris County. Maybe you should do that, and then let the investigation play out and then comment on that. But no, they don't trust anything, because anything that doesn't lead to their ultimate goal of absolute power. The problem is, we've moved into a time of universal deceit. They don't care about facts. They're not interested in facts. Therefore, the facts only get in their way. So the best thing that they can do is jump into their propaganda apparatus, wind everybody up, get everybody all amped up, put out misinformation that people will be espousing on Election Day in November, between here and now. Facts don't matter. They spend all of their time manipulating the low-information voters. They're never going to be as informed as you and I, Chris. No matter how hard our side tries, they're not going to be informed. If they really wanted to be informed, they would be looking for that information. But they're not. They're just allowing themselves to be spun up by people that have no vested interest in them other than getting them to vote to give them absolute power. But your point is well taken, though. Absolutely, we can't ever back down and back off. There should be a counter to every single thing they do. Even if we just have to push it out on social media, which will get shadow banned on things like Facebook, but at least Twitter, they can get some information out now, Rumble, some of those things, to absolutely counter. And there are counters out there. I've seen them. But it's so hard to beat that media. That media is run by a bunch of freaking dirtbags, and they do not care. They're not even remotely interested. Unless the answer is elect more Democrats to bring more corruption and crime, that's the answer. That's all they want. But I like your approach. See, Chris, you get it. You understand that there's nowhere on this country, nowhere on this planet that we can run to escape these dirtbag Democrats who want to hunt us down and rule over us. They will murder us if it suits their needs. Sure, you saw, what was it, Amy Coney Barrett, Amy Kobe Bryant, and Elena Kagan were testifying before House Committee today about getting more funding for more protection for Supreme Court justices. We now have to protect Supreme Court justices from crazed Democrats who want to murder them. The time of the days, remember when the Supreme Court justices would ride their bike to the Supreme Court every now and then? No, you can't do that anymore. They have to. Amy Coney Barrett was talking about wearing her bulletproof vest and explaining it to her 12-year-old son. And then you got, that looked like a softball game broke out. Elena Kagan was there. They're not having to protect them from Republicans. Are they having to protect them from conservatives? No. They have to protect them from radical Democrats who have now determined that it is okay to murder people you disagree with. That's what they did to Charlie Kirk. They significantly impacted the movement Charlie Kirk has put in place. The Turning Point USA. And then they get the clowns in Podcastistan to go after his widow and attack her relentlessly to also erode the credibility of the organization because they were being too effective. And they murdered Charlie Kirk for asking the question, and then they pretend as though the guy, that it's an open and shut case. The guy did it. There's no doubt about it. The first hearing, the initial hearing, had so much damning evidence, it's not even close. But then you got clowns like Candace Owens, it's the Jews. We're going to blame it on Israel. As Dana Lash calls them, Podcastistan. Clowns like Tucker Carlson, which I can't use the term that some of the others on the other end of the dial use. Which, by the way, he was at the MMA fight on Saturday night. Conor McGregor made his

0: we'll just say, lackluster return to the ring. And now there's a big conspiracy over that. Was he injured before he went in the ring? Because he tried this jumping kick at the first 30 seconds of the fight. He came running out, tried to do this big jumping kick, and landed and blew his knee out. And then they said, look, maybe it's his foot or his ankle or whatever. Me being an athlete, not anywhere to the level to where they are, when you do injure one thing, it often leads to other injuries. There were times when I would, you know, you would tweak a quad on one side, and then when you're trying to make up for it on the other, you end up pulling a hamstring. Oh, I've done that many, many times. So it's possible that maybe Conor McGregor had injured himself in training right before the fight, didn't want to pull out, wanted to go in, and then probably tried to, like I said, just try to Hail Mary right at the beginning because he knew he would have no chance. And then they had to call the fight. All the other fights on the card were good, but that one was pretty lame. Also on there was, what's her name, Sophie Cunningham. They used her as a ring girl at one of the for one of the fights. She walked around with a ring card and set it down, which was great. Which is funny because she's the WNBA. Mixed martial arts, UFC, marketing this woman because the WNBA has no clue how to do marketing. They're too busy assaulting and attacking the only thing that has brought them money since their inception. Just going and trying to beat poor Caitlin Clark into submission. And then Sophie Cunningham is sort of rose as this emerging star because she was pointing at the chick who was melting down the other day, or was it a couple of weeks ago, and then she got a whatever. But she was there. So she's become this internet superstar meme because of this, and then everyone's memeing that. And they're saying Republicans only support her because she's white. What? Okay, yeah, that's it. We're all racist. All of us on our side who believe in equality for everyone, no matter what your ethnicity or the color of your skin is or your gender, those of us on this side who want to believe in equality, we're all racist. Not those race-baiting dirtbags on the other side that want to convince you that some dude cosplaying as a chick is now a chick and you don't have chick rights anymore. Sorry. Yeah, trust them. They're going to work out great for you. And they're also the same people that are running around wanting to murder everyone who disagrees with them. So, we've learned the days of McCarthyism, that the communists never went away. They're still here. And they have slowly but surely and incrementally worked their way into the system and are destroying it from within. It's dangerous. It is terrible for our democracy. It is awful for our republic. But they're not going to stop. They're going to keep doing it because that's what they do. The fact that we have the Democrats Socialists of America, the DSA, basically they should be called the Communists of America because they all support communism. People like Bernie Sanders. I'm Bernie Sanders. I'm a communist. When I go and take my honeymoon, I go to the former Soviet Union. And then I come back home and live in my three houses. And yes, I have a summer cottage on Lake Champlain. Forgive me if I make millions of dollars from book sales. Forgive me for engaging in capitalism while I push socialism for the rest of you serfs. And then you get clowns like AOC who jump on board, and these others, they're literally insane. And they get people to vote for them. Why? We're the free ice cream party. If you vote for me, I'll give you money. Vote for me, I'll raid the rainy day fund and give you $1,500. That's what the Democrat get. I'm going to take your tax dollars, set aside for natural disasters and things like that, thing that we need here in Texas. Oh, no, we're going to give them to voters. Wow, I wonder if we went through, well, that's a statewide race, so we know what they're going to do with that. That's kind of like the universal basic income that the Democrat Socialist of America on Harris County Commissioner's Court went through and tried to push through. And go look at the zip codes and look where those people are voting. Rodney Ellis. Lena Hidalgo. Adrian Garcia. They're dirtbags. All right, let's get another call. 281-558-KSEV. We've only got one segment remaining. Let's get a call in before we have to break. Let's go to Rick, who's patiently holding in Cyprus. Rick, thanks for hanging on. Welcome to Chris X Radio.
1: Hey, Chris, how you doing today?
0: Hey, I'm good, Rick.
1: I've been seeing these socialists that have been coming on platforms and actually getting elected into office. And I think the Democratic Party is eating their own, and I'm enjoying it. I tell you, it's a everyday thrill for me. I see these guys eat the Democratic Party up in pieces. And I think what's going to happen in the midterms, and I've been pretty much watching all the elections that have been going on, the midterms, the true blue heart Democrats, the blue dogs that are Kennedy Democrats, don't want to vote for these people. They don't even show up. This is like this guy from Mondani that won New York. Those guys didn't even show up to vote for him. The guys that showed up were the socialists. So I think what's going to happen in the midterms is these Democrats are going to just stay home. They're not even going to want to vote for them. And I think we've got a clear shot for the midterms. I think the Republicans are going to have a good chance to gain control of both houses and stay in control.
0: Oh, we seem to have lost him. Did we lose him? Did we lose Rick? Okay, we lost to Rick. Sorry. You're making good points. Listen, I want to comment on what you were saying. We're looking at races that are in play that usually aren't in play because of exactly what you're saying. There are Democrats that don't want to vote for these Democrat socialists, these communists that are getting elected. Unfortunately, people like Mamdani will get elected in places like New York. And then as the city is falling apart around them, basically his response is, suck it, bitches. Am I allowed to say that on the radio? That's basically his response. He's a radical Muslim who pretends not to be, but his wife is definitely a radical Muslim. She supported Hamas and the deaths of, you know, the murder of innocent Jews and people, and supported the terrorist organization. But once again, that's what they do. Let's pray to God you're absolutely right, because the midterms are anything but a done deal. Historically, Democrats would win hands down, no problem at all. But unfortunately, the biggest problem with Democrats winning election is Democrats winning elections. They get in power, and the moment they're in power, they slowly but surely start aligning the American people against them. All right, let's take a short break. Appreciate the call, Rick. Good points. Let's take a short break. We'll come back. We've got Don on the other side to wrap up today's show. Don't you go anywhere. We've got one segment remaining, 281-558-KSEV. We'll be right back.
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4: Center tonight, expect overcast skies and high humidity with a chance of a thunderstorm in some areas. The low will be 74. Tomorrow, anticipate a thunderstorm with cloudy conditions in the morning, giving way to a mix of clouds and sun in the afternoon. Temperatures will reach a high of 84. Tomorrow night will bring cloudy and humid weather with a low of 75. Looking ahead to Thursday, it will be cloudy and humid with another chance of a thunderstorm in the afternoon. The high temperature will climb to 91. With the KSCB Weather Center forecast, I'm AccuWeather meteorologist Jason Caterina.
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0: Welcome back to Chris X Radio. Glad to have you here with us as you've reached the final segment of the program today. So I'm glad to have you here on board. We're going to wrap things up and then turn things over to the Craig Collins program, which airs here at 6 p.m. on Monday through Friday. So while Craig is heating up the airwaves, I'm going to go eat some tacos or something. Maybe a burrito. I don't know. Maybe something. It's Taco Tuesday. I don't know if it's the law or anything. I don't know if I'm actually required by law to have tacos, but it does mean I can't have Tex-Mex. I don't know if I have that or not. Could just have a burger. Man, Domino's is sending me emails. Quit emailing me, Domino's. Not because I'm angry, because it makes me want pizza. So there we go. I think I'm good for pizza right now. I'd go for something else. Because I do enjoy pizza. All right, welcome back to the program. Let's go ahead and wrap things up. Once again, the president's going to speak to the nation on Thursday evening. We'll see. Apparently, he's going to address something about, you know, foreign nations' plans to have interfered in the 2020 presidential election, which wouldn't surprise me one bit. There was so many shenanigans with that election that the Democrat Party could not just look any harder in the other direction. And it looks like I said, we'll find out, I guess, more on this new report that ICE is halting vehicle stops in the latest, you know, these latest shootings. Somebody was saying, I saw on social media, are the cops going to do the same thing? So people can keep fighting and all, you know, fighting with cops, and the cops will stop pulling them over? It is utterly ridiculous, catering to lawlessness. Brought to you by the Democrat Socialists of America. And then the other Democrats of America that want absolute power. Yeah, that's great. All right, let's go to the phones here before we run out of time. Pick up with Don listening in Point Blank. Don, thank you for hanging on. Welcome to Chris X Radio.
1: You were mentioning the Democrat Socialists in America, wherever they are, the, I don't know, their manifesto or something, but it, I was watching Mark Levin on TV this weekend, and he read from that, and then he read directly from the 1936 Constitution of the Soviet Union by Joseph Stalin. And the two things, the wording was a little different, but they were practically identical.
0: Doesn't really surprise me. The Democrat Socialists of America are basically, they're communist is all they are. They're just hiding under the guise of, it's Democrat Socialism because it's better. No, that's like communism on a plate is all that is.
1: Well, some of the things, you know, sounded pretty good, you know, like in theory, but of course it didn't. It never was like that. You know, all the guarantees for Soviet citizens and all this stuff. When, of course, Stalin murdered him.
0: There's a great person. First of all, hold on. Hold your thought there. There's a great person to listen to. Her name is Yeon-mi Park. She is a defector from North Korea. And she talks about what the Jong-un brothers or whatever brought to Korea and how they came in promising socialism, Democrat socialism, vote for us and this will be great. And then North Korea, you don't have to pay for your home anymore. We'll get food for everybody. Everything will be wonderful. And then the moment they assume power, what do? They immediately, everybody's poor, you're all broke, you're forced to do things you don't want to do, and the government takes all of the excess. And that's exactly what happens in communism everywhere. And there's a perfect example of it taking place right now, as we speak, in the Democrat-run North Korea. Literally, that's where it is. That's where that's what they push. And it's amazing how many suckers will buy it and go through there and vote for them. Because they're promising a free ice cream.
1: Well, when it's supposed to be everybody's equal, well, they're equally poor. I mean, except for the elite. There's always a special elite ruling class that, you know, kind of like an animal farm, George Orwell's, all animals are equal, but some are more equal than others.
0: Thanks for the call, Don. We'll end on that one. Yeah, you're right on. George Orwell wrote a few books. One of them was called Animal Farm. It's a good one to read if you haven't read it. The other one was called 1984. When he wrote them as warnings. They weren't supposed to be used as an outline or a guide. I guess kids quit reading that in high school. That's what I did, was required reading when I was in school. Communism terrified me. I was like, oh my God, I can't imagine this. And then we're today, where you got clowns like AOC running around pushing it. It's insanity. But when you don't educate and you indoctrinate, that's where we end up. All right, the Craig Collins Show is up next. You guys be safe. We'll see you tomorrow for Hump Day.
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3: News this hour from Town Hall. I'm Keith Peters in Washington. Michigan officials are eyeing lettuce as a possible cause to a large cyclospora outbreak.
4: 2026 is already the nation's worst year for reported cases. More than 30 states have reported infections. Michigan has more than 3,300 cases. Officials there say early information points to lettuce or salad greens as a possible culprit. Michigan officials advise consumers to buy whole heads of lettuce, discard the outer layers, and thoroughly wash what's left. They also suggest avoiding bagged lettuce and pre-mixed salad kits. Cyclospora is a microscopic parasite that commonly causes watery diarrhea, sometimes explosive bowel movements. I'm Lisa Dwyer.
3: Justices Amy Coney Barrett and Elena Kagan testified today about threats on their safety to a House panel. Justice Elena Kagan says lawmakers and justices alike are facing more threats.
5: The Capitol Police Chief recently testified the threats against Congress are up 50% this year. The Supreme Court police expect a smaller but still very substantial 38% annual increase in threats this year, which follows a 25% increase last year. For some of us, those threats have come very close, and all of us live with the knowledge that they may again materialize.
3: Justice Barrett said she had to wear a bulletproof vest home a few years ago, something she struggled to explain to her 12-year-old son. The House passed a bill Tuesday that would make daylight saving time permanent. Proponents argue the bill would provide more daylight during the times that Americans are most active. The measure now goes to the Senate, where passage is uncertain. On Wall Street, the Dow by 9 points, the NASDAQ rose 233, the S&P advanced 28. More at townhall.com.
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3: U.S. stocks rise after data shows slowing inflation, even as shares of IBM stock plunge. We hear more on today's market activities from Wall Street reporter Seth Sutel reporting from New York City.
8: Stocks rose on Wall Street after a report showed that inflation wasn't as bad as expected last month. The gains came even though oil prices continued to climb on worries that the U.S. and Iran may return to all-out war. The S&P 500 rose 0.4% Tuesday. The Dow added 9 points. That's less than 0.1%. The NASDAQ composite rose 0.9%. Treasury yields fell in the bond market following the better-than-expected report on inflation. Chip stocks and other AI winners rebounded. Big U.S. banks, including J.P. Morgan Chase, reported strong profits. A big drop in IBM stock kept the gains in check. Seth Sutel, New York.
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10: From the KSEV Weather Center, tonight expect overcast skies and high humidity with a chance of a thunderstorm in some areas. The low will be 74. Tomorrow, anticipate a thunderstorm with cloudy conditions in the morning, giving way to a mix of clouds and sun in the afternoon. Temperatures will reach a high of 84. Tomorrow night will bring cloudy and humid weather with a low of 75. Looking ahead to Thursday, it will be cloudy and humid with another chance of a thunderstorm in the afternoon. The high temperature will climb to 91. With the KSEV Weather Center forecast, I'm AccuWeather meteorologist Jason Caterina.
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30: 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KSEV, KGBC, the voice of Texas. I am newly shaved. I let the beard go kind of long because the missus likes the beard. I don't know if Lucas would give us information as to his own relationship and if a beard is a preference of the lady in life. But I'll say this, if you're with somebody who likes a beard, you rock a beard a lot. And then I was like, I don't want this anymore. But we haven't had hot water in our apartment for 2 days. So Lucas caught me shaving at work. That's a thing that actually happened. I was sort of thrilled and then not thrilled. And I'm like, I'm going to mention this on the radio because I timed it. I'll tell you, Lucas, I timed it so everybody else that's here had left. I've worked at this place long enough now that I know when the people in the other places are gone, like the other businesses around us. And so you were the only wild card. If you showed up closer to the time you were scheduled to be here and not early, significantly early, like a good employee, I would have got away with it if not for those darn kids. But you saw me do it. And the funniest part, too, right after the embarrassment of shaving at work, which is a thing, I get a text message from the missus right after I sit back down that says we have hot water back. We haven't had it for 2 days. I had a cold shower last night, and that is hell on earth. I don't want anybody to do that. You shouldn't have to do that. My wife boiled water and brought it in for like a shower bath thing, and I thought that was too much work. And she probably also doesn't want me to talk about her showering on the radio. All right, I'm seeing Lucas make a face, so I'll move on. But I just thought that was funny today. First time I've done it. Not a guy that normally, and I just did the full shave. You know what? Screw it. This is how we're starting the show. I'm going to keep going. I have like a trimmer that I brought in, and so I was trimming the beard to not cause the ridiculousness that is like fully shaving at work, and it died on me. So I had two choices when that thing died, and I could even hold it up to the camera to show that this is all a true story, because it's sitting right over there. The two choices were have half a beard trimmed, half a beard ridiculous, or dive deep and shave with dollar store razors. So I went option two, and I'm pretty sure I'm still bleeding from the chin. And I think I've been bleeding from the chin for 2.5 hours. So that's probably, do you call the doctor at that? Do you go 911? I think I'm fine. It's just a slow little bleed. It just
31: okay,
30: doesn't.
31: You'll be all right.
30: Okay, thank you. Thanks, buddy. Did you notice that, by the way, that I was bleeding from the chin this entire time?
0: I'd seen it. I wasn't going to say anything about it.
30: That's fine. I just brought it up on the radio. I figured that was the better way to do it. I am someone that definitely lets everybody into the trust tree of my life via a radio show. And so this is it. So let me know if you think the lack of beard looks terrible, because the missus hates it. I'll go home today and she'll tell me, why, baby Craig? And she'll actually say that. She'll call me a baby, which will be nice. All right, let's actually talk about like news stuff, which is probably more relevant and valuable than that. I mean, it's an embarrassing story I decided to tell to open the show. Lindsey Graham's sister, Darlene, was sworn in today. I thought this was cool. You heard Jimmy X call into the show yesterday. I talked about it yesterday, that it's sort of uniquely emotionally important that she takes over for the surprisingly recently passed Lindsey Graham, because he raised her. Their parents died when she was still a teenager, and Lindsey Graham raised his sister. So it's really, really cool to watch this happen. We have a little bit of a video clip of this.
1: Please raise your right hand. You solemnly swear that you will support and defend the Constitution of the United States against all enemies, foreign and domestic, that you will bear true faith and allegiance to the same, that you take this obligation freely, without any mental reservation or purpose of evasion, and that you will well and faithfully discharge the duties of the office on which you are about to enter. So help you God.
2: I do.
1: Congratulations.
2: Thank you.
30: Congratulations. I thought that was really cool. Again, I guess the significance of it is just hearing it or watching it if you're on any of our social media channels. By the way, my mother, I'm a millennial, so she watches everything I do in radio. She said, you can't tell that I'm bleeding on the live stream, so that's good, because there's still a slow bleed on the chin. And my mom also said she likes me without a beard better. Ma, I don't care. No offense, the missus is going to win the argument out of what way I look. Not you. You're very important to me, Mom, but Betty will get the beard back very soon. I guess it's so itchy. That's not the point. The point is Lindsey Graham. All right, let's go back to that. But this was amazing to watch this happen, to watch Darlene be sworn in. She will be a U.S. senator until early next year, and then probably will not run for that office. There are some people being talked about. Nancy Mace, certainly the biggest among them in South Carolina, a name recognition-wise, who might try to gain that seat. We'll see. We'll see what happens there. Another big conversation. The President of the United States teased his address that will happen on Thursday. I think we'll probably run that here. It depends on what time it's at. We've coordinated this before a couple different ways. As I'm looking at Lucas in the other studio, he might not know, but when I was the only person that was a board op here in the afternoons and evenings, I had to come back and run that thing. You get paid. And you know what we should do? We should do the pizza. Radio stations, when they force one person to work late, they buy them a pizza. It's sort of like it's your friend when you move. Like, that's all they're willing to pay you. So maybe we also get him a pizza if he has to come in late, but I'll probably also volunteer to do it. And no pizza's been given to me yet, but I'm assuming we're going to run this thing on Thursday, because Trump says it's going to be big. There's going to be big news. People are guessing that part of what he's going to be talking about is election integrity, but what exactly the big news is, I think, is still up for some debate. Some think they know what's coming, but with President Trump, I don't think you actually know till the guy's in front of the microphone.
4: We're anticipating your big announcement on Thursday night regarding election machines and integrity. Can you give us sort of a sneak peek about what to expect and tell us?
5: Well, I'd rather say that it will concern that subject, and we'll have a couple of other things to say.
4: Why should people watch, though?
5: But I'd rather save it, but it's really big news. It's really, really big news. Okay. And our country has to shape up. But that's what we're going to be talking about Thursday is it doesn't get bigger, because without free and fair elections, you don't have a country. We'll be discussing
30: the biggest of news. So many ways the President Trump could keep going about that. Huge. That was a missed opportunity for him to say that. But what exactly this will be, I'm sure people on a certain side of the aisle will say it's either a lie or something else. Before it even happens, they're probably telling you right now whatever he's saying in the future on Thursday is a lie, and they don't know what it is yet. So that's kind of amazing. They don't know what information backs it up. Many people have been discussing what happened in Georgia and in Fulton County. The FBI raided some places back in January. I think within the last few weeks, people got fired that were refusing to be a part of ongoing investigations into election fraud in Georgia. Will that be tied to this? I don't know. But he is at least saying that it's must-watch television. Will we actually believe that? Will everyone actually think that? That is to be determined at some point in the future. He also was asked about the Middle East, about, you know, of course, what's going on in Iran. And I thought he made a pretty interesting point or answered some questions in a pretty interesting way. One of my favorite things was being asked about the toll, because part of it to me, I'm an East Coast Italian, felt like a mob move. Not that I'm against it, but you get 20% if I help your boats get through the Strait of Hormuz. We don't really want to secure you, but we can. Like, I didn't hate this. I guess President Trump has backed off it a little bit, mostly because he got some phone calls for some people that are willing to just give us money straight away, that are willing to invest in the U.S. instead of, you know, have the 20% off the top be the way to go about it. Here we go.
2: Between Kurdistan region and Iraq.
5: I think everything is going to work out. I think people are, the Middle East, believe it or not, is coming together. We're getting rid of the bully of the Middle East. Iran was the bully of the Middle East. They bullied Iraq. They bullied every country. They were, there was fear all over the Middle East with other countries. I understand that, but there was fear. But there's no fear anymore because their military capability has been knocked to hell, and there's no fear. I think the Middle East is coming together like it's never come together before. You can't have a dominant factor like Iran that would kill 52,000 protesters. You know, they killed, nobody likes talking about that. I don't like talking about it. They killed 52,000 protesters. So,
30: I'll interrupt him right there. Sorry, Mr. President. I think what's interesting to me is how little people give credit to this president for that action and that being one of the inspirations of it. If this were a Democrat, and whataboutisms, they're just so easy in the world of politics, but they're so often obviously true. If this were a Democratic president and they said the reason that they were fighting this fight was because of the horrible treatment of innocent people, praise, constant praise, probably a Nobel Peace Prize would be handed to that person. For President Trump, it's horrible and terrible, and gas prices are higher. That's the way we talk about this. This is actually the audio about the 20% off the top charge for securing ships that go through the Strait of Hormuz. I do want to play this too.
3: My two questions. I was wondering if you could explain your changing thinking on the Strait of Hormuz applying a 20% fee. How did you get to the decision you just
5: announced? Well, so when I put that out yesterday, we've been doing that for many, many years. It was never fair to me that we would be guarding the Strait when we basically don't take anything. We don't need the oil at all. And it wasn't important for us, but it was important for allies. It was important for people that we get along with very well, including the major Gulf State countries. So I put it out yesterday. I thought it was good. I was called by different people, different countries, kings and emirs and all of the people that we all know and we all love. And they've been, frankly, they've been very strong partners. And they said, we'd love to do it a different way. We'd love to invest in the United States.
30: Awesome.
5: Billions and billions of dollars and continue our record setting, because there's never been a time like this with the United States, with the factories, with the plants, with everything else.
30: He's right about that. Production of stuff here in the United States is through the roof, and that's good. We need that for a variety of reasons. But the other thing I really like about that is people called him, according to the president, and said, let's cut some deals, because now he is the art of the deal guy all over again. Because he says 20% off the top charge to secure the Strait, and people are making phone calls like, can we just give you money? If we just give you money, can you just do it? I love that. I love everything about that. I'm sure people won't think it's true, but it is what it is. Shifting gears a bit, and I think I heard Chris X mention this kind of quickly, the data center debates and stuff. And I think it was even in the Houston Chronicle or the Houston Comical, whatever you want to call it, where they talked about the benefits of data centers. They referenced some sort of study that shows that investments in communities that build data centers go up by about 5% over the course of a certain amount of time. That's not the short-term benefit. That's the longer-term, year-plus benefit of building a data center somewhere. But it's not just that, the investment in like other businesses that come in. The same 4 or 5% increase is also true for wages and jobs, the amount of jobs created, and long-term, not the short-term, we're going to build the project, create the data center, and then all those construction jobs are gone. I thought that was interesting. You might not believe it, because it's a Houston comical, and I'm okay if you don't, but I know that a lot of people are debating this, and most of the people I hear from, I actually did a show in a different state again today, this morning, and that was a big topic there, too, in Indianapolis, and I even had people calling in and telling me what they thought about the data center discussion, and most people said, I'm happy with them as long as they don't build them in my neighborhood. Like, don't do it in my backyard, and then it's okay. And so I want to kind of reframe that discussion a tad and look at it from a different lens, because, of course, the reason for the data centers is the necessity of AI to use a whole crap ton of data. And I do agree with the governor or anyone else in this state that says if you want to do that, if you want to build a bunch of these things, you got to put in nuclear plants of some kind to power them. Like, we don't want to be the ones to power them. We want you. And maybe you even throw a little bit of energy back in the grid. Maybe you give us a little extra for our time and our punishment there. But the thing that people don't talk about in the world of AI is military, or in this case, even political uses. And Joe Rogan, of all people, on his podcast, was talking about exactly this. He was talking about where he thinks AI could be most applicable in the very near future and how incredible it would be if we send it there. This is similar to me thinking, even though I didn't like it in the world of baseball, that now that they can challenge the balls and strikes, they get the balls and strikes right all the time until they run out of challenges. So I do like that. I didn't think I was going to like it, but I do like it, especially when the Yankees are losing, which has been a lot recently, and they tap the head and they get a strike turned into a ball. But this feels like a similar thing, again, in the world of politics and with the use of technology. Let's start figuring out what the balls and strikes are in the world of our politicians and the ridiculous amount of wasted money or fraudulent money that they are placing all over and not at all protecting. And those taxpayer dollars that we're spending, I'd like them to be protected a little bit more. Here we go.
6: I think it's the first thing that it's going to take over is government. It's going to realize how unbelievably inefficient the government is at doing almost everything, and how much of the money that gets allocated is fraud and waste.
30: Amen.
6: If you allow AI to sort through that and develop much more efficient pathways to controlling and disseminating resources.
7: Some people would not want to see that.
6: But exactly. That's
30: I love that his guest was like, yeah, some people might not want to see that happen. Yeah, all the politicians, I wouldn't want to see it happen. If a AI thing ran for any political office and the first thing they promised me is that they were going to make sure to outwaste fraud and abuse, similar to Doge, but just the computer is going to do it this time, they would probably get my vote. As long as I understand that it's not terrible, horrible people behind the computer, controlling the computer, and telling it what to do. If that's happening, then terrible things, I think, happen. But as long as that's not occurring, as long as it is actually, you know, authentically going in and looking at the horrible ways in which the government spends our money, this sounds amazing. And so I would be okay with more data centers if I get this, or if I get protection from China, which is the other big thing, militarily and just from a technology standpoint. We can't allow that country to surpass us. We have to be above them on the cutting edge of all of this because of how big of a deal I think it's going to be for the future of combat. You already see drones used. I mean, honestly, right now, the only thing that seems to be a leverage point potentially for Iran against the United States is the way that they would use drones in the Strait of Hormuz to attack ships that are going through there. And President Trump said, we're going to destroy all those. Like, we're going to remove that obstacle very quickly. But the challenge of it, if you talk to anyone in the world of military, is how low cost those drones are and how easy they are to be used in that capacity. So I think, again, the more important thing is to make sure that we're at the technological forefront of any of this stuff, always. The U.S. has to be in front. And so does that mean a data center is going to pop up in a lot more places than I want one to? Sure, maybe. I think that's part of the reason we're going back to the moon, baby, is because, as Elon Musk has said, you could put a whole bunch of centers up there and they wouldn't be so annoying to the rest of us. Although I wonder if you, like, fully covered it with data centers, if at some point you could see it. Like, there'd be a half moon, a full moon, and then a data moon. I doubt that's true, but part of me thinks it's funny. All right, we'll take a break, our first break of the show. We'll come back. I will talk about some other serious things, probably not discuss my beard and or me shaving at work. That probably won't come up, although I can't make any promises. I don't know that I want to make any promises. I do have audio of Tom Holman and something he's saying that I thought was really, really interesting. And even though he's not saying there's a direct connection, it feels like there's a pretty significant connection to what happened here in Houston with a ICE-involved shooting and some changes that ICE will be making to try to avoid even the potential for a story similar to the one that we saw here that we don't still fully understand, although I don't know that we ever will. And for the most part, I think a lot of people have come to accept ICE's version of events of this. And Tom did reference in a different point in an interview some things about that. But I just think that an announcement he made today feels connected to something that happened in our community. So that coming up in a bit. It's Craig Collins Show, KSEV, 700 AM, The Voice of Texas.
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13: You tell me, sir, what is the change and why are you doing it?
16: Well, that decision was made by the secretary along with leadership at ICE. But look, it's not a policy change. It's a temporary pause. Look, we had the last couple of shootings, ICE leadership along with DHS believes they want to look at these last couple of incidents and look. Is there something that could have been done better? Is there any training that can be improved? Or is simply ICE doing their job and bad things happen when people don't comply with law enforcement officers? So I think it's going to be a short pause. And I'm confident that ICE is well-trained in vehicle stops, and you're going to see us keep moving forward. But this is just a temporary pause where they look at the incidents. But let me say this, too. I hear a lot of noise right now. This will affect ICE arrests, and it's not going to. Look, I've done this for a long time. You can when that alien leaves his home before he gets into the car, you can arrest him then. You can wait till the vehicle gets to the destination and arrest him then. Every case is different. Now, we know vehicle assaults are up over 3,400%. So if we can arrest that alien outside that vehicle and take that two-ton weapon away from him, that's good in some instances. Other instances, we still need to do vehicle stops for a significant criminal. You may want to stop him in a desolate area before he gets downtown. You certainly don't want to stop a criminal alien near a school that in the middle of recess with 100 kids in the playground. Right. There are so many circumstances these agents need to look at to make these decisions.
30: By the way, if you don't know what he's talking about in the world of the pause, he is talking about a pause on vehicle stops. The Immigration and Customs Enforcement people, ICE, I don't know why it took so long to say it that way, they will stop, at least temporarily, or at least scale back vehicle-related stops. And I think that that's great, to be honest, because, and I think Tom Holman said it in the discussion there, the biggest win is that there is no giant weapon that can be used to harm people that are pulling them over to harm ICE agents in the first place. This simply removes that obstacle. So Immigration and Customs Enforcement will be capable of doing something that is inherently safer by waiting for someone to get to a destination or disrupting them before they get into a vehicle. Now, the rub of this discussion to me, and it's definitely a macro discussion, it's not specific to what happened here in Houston, is if those communities fight. And I don't mean the people that you're looking to apprehend. I mean the communities as a whole. In the conversation about Renee Good, she was not at all a target of an ICE investigation. She was trying to be a disruptor, someone in the street that Democrats convinced needed to be there so that she could prevent these horrible, terrible ICE agents that she's convinced they are from arresting someone in the community that might have a rap sheet 7 pages long. You don't really know what some of these discussions are, but that is part of the reason that I think at times some of these ICE apprehensions of people have come when they're in the vehicle driving to the next destination, is avoiding going into the neighborhood where people might react to. So it's a darned if you do, darned if you don't version of a discussion. But to me, the fact that you've seen a couple of these stories go viral and there's still questions about them, and ICE said they're going to investigate it. I know Houston is saying they're going to do stuff for some of our politicians, but you can't. No matter how much money you raise, you don't have the authority to do something that you're claiming you're going to do. It's just not going to happen. And the Houston Police Department was willing to admit that, even if politicians aren't. So we're where we are. And so I do think that this is significant, potentially tied to some of the things that are going on. And Homan addressed it very quickly when he said within that discussion that there are some people that might wind up in trouble. He didn't say it in the terms I just chose, but he did say it in the terms of there's things that have happened. He wasn't specific about what it was, where, you know, maybe retraining or something is necessary. He did touch on training in general, too, because some people believe that many of the ICE agents who might be involved in these things that become the viral focus stories and not the myriad of arrests that you never hear about because nothing sensational happens in those moments, nothing tragic, no one dies, someone is just arrested. But the other thing that's interesting is he says, by and large, the people that have been involved, they're not new. They're well-trained veteran ICE agents, which probably says to the agency that some of these people are more likely to be telling the truth than if you're new. Again, I don't know the data. I don't know the details. I haven't seen any video evidence that gives me definitive understanding of certain things. But it's interesting if the assumption is these are rookies, and they're definitely not.
13: I want to get your reaction to reporting, Tom, that this is born in some way out of insufficient training for new ICE recruits and agents. You've obviously hired thousands of new agents in the last several months, and perhaps this was being done because there's reporting out there that insufficient training may play a part in possibly in the case in Biddeford, Maine. What say you?
16: Because my understanding, the officers involved in these shootings are well trained. They're not a part of that new hires. I looked at the just before I did this interview, Griff, I asked ICE to give me the training curriculum for the academy, and there's an extensive vehicle stop training, much like the Border Patrol has. So again, we'll let this play out where it is, but I think ICE is going to continue doing record arrests, record removals, and this is, I wouldn't even call it bumping the road. I mean, this is going to be a short term review. Mm-hmm. So ICE feels comfortable that their agents are safe, they're doing the right thing, and get back to, you know, doing what they do best, which is, you know, making vehicle stops. But like I said, I'll say it again, but there are options during this short time period to arrest a man before he gets in a moving weapon and arrest him after he stops.
30: Yeah, that's true. Well, by the way, anyone watching on the live stream, sorry about showing you my email for a second there. I got an email from somebody, and I checked it, and I'm like, oh, yeah, I'm using this computer to show you the video. But yes, Tom Homan once again talking about the amount of training and the people involved in the recent shootings that did involve vehicles. I'll say one last thing about this topic, and it's a macro thought as well. It's not specific. That means it's not specific to any one story. It's more of a tree branches version of, or treetops version of a thought. And I guess if I added specificity, I'd be talking about Renee Good and the officer who had been dragged by a car before. I think some people underestimate the intimidation factor of a car itself, like the weapon that is a car. I think I even saw a moron on the left be like, how do you weaponize a car? Which was one of the stupidest things I've ever heard a person say. And yet that is something that I think is misunderstood by some people. And I think that ICE doing what they're going to do to potentially completely avoid the stops with cars, at least for the time being, at least in the short term, helps, again, in another way, to prevent that danger that inherently exists. All right, a couple other quick things in the world of politics that I want to play. I thought this was interesting. This was an interview on Newsmax where a guest was talking about how bipartisan claims are really kind of a problem and really disingenuous in the first place, and that beyond the problem of sides working together is also the egregiousness of long-term senators. And I don't think this is intended to be a shot at Lindsey Graham, who just passed away while in his 70s. I think it's probably more focused on Mitch McConnell, if it's talking about anybody. But saying that we need term limits because we shouldn't be seeing several of our politicians die in office. It's just not valuable to us, or really to them and their health or their mental well-being, to be serving six-year term after six-year term and creating a scenario where, you know, there are people who are struggling with the kinds of health issues you struggle with as you get up there in age, like McConnell, and just keep coming back and doing the job again. But here's a little bit of the comments made there.
14: At a certain point, you need to realize it's time for you to retire. That's a bipartisan problem. Because, when you vote for somebody, you're sending a representative to Congress. This recent example of Congressman Kane of New Jersey, like, I was depressed for 4 months, so I didn't work. But we had cases here in Virginia where the congressman gets a terminal cancer diagnosis and runs for re-election. It's like, you have to let go and think of the people first.
30: Yeah, you do. And think of yourself. Like, I know that seems like it's not a genuine way for me to discuss this, but I do mean that. I honestly believe that more politicians getting some time to not do this job anymore, as they're getting up in age and would probably rather do something else. And I know I've heard from people that say anybody struggles to retire. Doesn't matter who you are. Doesn't matter what job you're doing. You like working. I get that. In the world of our politicians, the thing I don't like is the potential to take multiple months off because of some sort of illness. In the case of Mitch McConnell, sort of even worrying that he's no longer on Earth. Even though after that photo and everything, I do believe that was genuine and not AI, and that he's at least recovering. But the freeze-ups, all the things with him, and Dianne Feinstein and so many others that you can talk about where you think to yourself, man, this person really, really shouldn't be in that role for their own well-being, and yet they continue to do it. One last piece of audio before we take our second break a little early, and then we come back. I'll probably do one or two newsy things, and then we'll have some fun at the end of the show, because I want to have fun. But I do want to play this, because I just thought it was so funny. This is Jesse Waters talking to Scott Bessent about President Trump signing $100 bills. And the reason this is funny is because of the thought that somebody who's liberal, who's Democrat, who hates Trump so much, if they got a $100 bill with Trump's signature on it, are they going to, like, destroy it? Are they going to light it on fire? And I thought that Bessent had a really good answer to that question.
15: When liberals see the signature, are they going to light it on fire?
17: Well, yeah, that's good for the U.S. government when they do it. So, you know, their hair's on fire, so they should keep the currency away from their hair.
30: They're liars.
15: The president.
30: Nah, I'll stop it right there. They're liars. That's what he means. Liar, liar, pants and hair on fire. I love so much about this. It's so great to me because I think that it is something that could happen. And honestly, I was thinking about, I don't like to have these thoughts, but I do, about COVID and how ridiculous that time period was in our lives in so many ways. And one of the funnier things is when Trump cut the check to all of us and it was sent out and it had, like, his signature and stuff on it. There were actually people that were talking about not cashing it.

0: and sort of so ridiculous that people claim that, you know, they'd be so mad about this. And I know it's a variation of the discussion of putting Trump on some sort of currency, a much higher currency than a $100 bill, but creating a new bill and throwing Trump's face on it and how mad people are in that fight. I think this is a pretty funny way to troll people without having to do that. You know, just throwing the signature on. It's somehow a problem. It's somehow an issue. And again, I don't know who you are. I don't know how much money you have. But if you're a Democrat who's willing to light those bills on fire, just give them to me. You can just hand those babies, I don't know what I was trying to say there, over to me, and I'll figure it out. I'll dispose of them for you. Don't worry about it. All right. We will take a break. After the break, we'll come back and just do a little bit more news. There are some other newsy things out there to discuss, I promise. And then mostly the rest of the show is going to be me not talking about serious stuff, because it's just, I'll just say this, and I know I've been saying this for a few days now. It feels like Groundhog Day. You open the computer, you look at the news, you look at the way that people are crapping on the president or this administration, and then actually, and I'll probably talk about this after the break, you see consumer index pricing and other things demonstrating the economy's getting better, and people refuse to even admit that that's a reality because of how crazy they are. So that's a real thing that's out there. I'll play some audio to show that to you. But after we talk about that, the same topic, new day, I will go ahead and do something that's far more entertaining. I have some silly videos and silly audio to play, too. A quick break, a lot more. It's the Craig Collins Show, KSEV 700 AM, the voice of Texas.
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6: Here we go. This is our June release of the Consumer Price Index. Expecting a headline number to be negative 0.1%. This is 4 times more negative. -0.4%. That would be the biggest negative drop that we've seen since 420, since basically COVID timing, right, which really affected, of course, all of the inflation data points.
0: I do kind of like that CNBC stumbled over 420. They mean April 20, 2020, because a bunch of morons in social media were like, oh, it's pot smoking time. Because that's a generic term for people to smoke pot, which would be a weird way to celebrate a consumer price index going down a bit and illegal here in Texas. That would be a mistake a couple ways. But yeah, the consumer price index went down more than expected, 4 times the amount, as you just heard. Things are going better than many, many people are willing to admit they're going. And nothing to me is more likely to sway independent voters than, hey, my life got better. If over the next few months, the cost of things goes down, I was joking about this on the other thing I was doing today in radio. My wife loves 2 things in the grocery store that are not cheap a lot. She likes the fanciest chicken, like whatever the organic, cage-free, range-free something. And I can taste the difference. I'll admit that when she buys the fancy chicken and the other chicken, that I feel like there's something different about that.

0: She also loves the egg version of that. I don't know why. She wants all of her chickens to be cage-free, whether they're popping out eggs or they're turning into food themselves. I don't know what that is, but she loves it. I don't taste the difference as much in the eggs, but I know I'd be thrilled if they went down an additional dollar. They've already gone down. The price has already gotten better. But every time she grabs the fancy box toward the top of the shelf, part of me is like, it'd be nice if that kept going the other direction. So if those things get better, as far as your day-to-day life goes, and the things that you do to assess how well the government is doing for you, a whole lot of Americans, a whole lot of independent voters, I think are likely to punch a ticket that says, keep these people in charge. So I do think not only highlighting the value of what's going on as far as the economy goes, but even if you go back to when Trump said, and a lot of people took it out of context on purpose, that he loved inflation, because he finished the thought with he loved the version of the numbers going way down, being up now and going down more over the next few months, which he projects to have happen because of how impactful, how big of a demonstration it would be to the average American that, hey, things are going well in D.C., better than you think they are. That's what he meant when he didn't love inflation if it stays. He loves it if it goes away and if things get much better for us. All right, I want to transition to more fun stuff. I did watch the Home Run Derby yesterday. I thought that Netflix did a terrible job. It's a very easy thing to do, the Home Run Derby. And I think that Jack, who's sitting behind me in one of these studios, you might even be able to see him in a camera, he also watched it. Jack, one of our producers here. But for the Home Run Derby, you have a camera behind the pitcher, and you see the hitter, and you see the ball get thrown, and then you switch to the version of the ball flying out of the stadium. That's all you need. You don't need 700 different clips, a bunch of like close-ups of the hitter. I don't really need that very often. I don't need Will Ferrell at the beginning of the thing being less funny than I want him to be and not at all really relevant to baseball, much more relevant to a Netflix movie that he's got out there. Like, it just wasn't a good production version of the Home Run Derby, which disappointed me. But it was a fun derby, and a Cardinal won for the first time in Jordan Walker. There was a little bit of a controversy because the graphic that said that Jordan Walker won came up before he won. I think it was during an interview with Kyle Schwarber. And as somebody who's worked on this kind of stuff, I think you could be testing graphics. Jordan Walker looked like he might win this thing with how easy it seemed like it was for him to crush pitches, to hit balls out, and to do it with way less effort than everybody else. So there might have been people assuming he was going to win that were testing a graphic and accidentally put it on a screen. But I do love the conspiracy theorists that thought it was, the script leaking early, because Walker went on a rally late to actually win this thing. But none of that's the thing I actually want to talk about. My favorite part of the entire derby is when Philadelphia Philly fans booed a kid. This actually happened. I have the audio. Kids are in the outfield during the Home Run Derby, and they're just catching the balls that don't actually leave the stadium. And a kid made a pretty good run, and a ball just popped right up into dead center field. He missed it, and the fans booed him. That is brutal. This is coming from a New York Yankee fan who knows that a lot of the fans that I would call, my brothers in arms in the world of our fandom of a baseball team are also giant piles of crap. I get it. New York fans are awful. Philly fans, to me, feel worse. Here we go.
1: Ball staying short, compact, trying to keep his hands above the ball really, really good. I think that's the first time he kind of like was just late. Wasn't so much he overswung, he was just a little bit late.
0: Barry Bonds talking, and that's the booing that you hear at the end there. They're booing a kid. I didn't know. Our computer's broken in the studio, so I couldn't see it. But Jimmy X is on the phone. Jimmy, how you doing, buddy?
2: Well, I wasn't going to call in today, but then you started talking about the Home Run Derby.
0: What do you got?
2: Well, I was listening earlier, though. I got to tell you, because of the coverage of the station and the in and out of the signal, I heard shower wipe first time. And so help me out.
0: So I shaved at work today. For anyone that doesn't know this, then Jimmy doesn't sound like he does, because my hot water's been off for 2 days. And my wife did like one of those boil water, take it up to the shower moves. And I probably shouldn't have talked about it on the radio, Jimmy, but I did. And I didn't do that. I did the cold shower, which was horrible yesterday. But then I brought my stuff and I shaved here at work today. And then Lucas, our producer, caught me mid-shave, even though I thought I planned it, so I'd be alone in the bathroom the entire time. That was the story I told to open the show.
2: That is hilarious, but I thought I'd have a little bit of humor with you as well.
0: Sure.
2: So,
0: that's great.
2: Man, first of all, you know, I love the Home Run Derby. My son and I have had tradition. He's been away at college the last few years playing college football and baseball. And
0: wow.
2: Tradition always, you know, if we're not here together, we're FaceTiming, watching it together. Unfortunately, last night he had a game in Iowa, and so, you know, didn't get to catch up with him, you know, and watch it with him. But sure. I had no idea Netflix was, first of all, televising.
0: Yeah.
2: Oh, my God. It was. It just was.
0: Yeah.
2: The new format, spectacular. Love it.
0: Me too.
2: But the production of it was just horrendous.
0: Mm-hmm.
2: It's
0: not even that hard, Jimmy. Like, the funny thing is, like, I could have pulled that off. It's not that hard to do a Home Run Derby. It shouldn't be that hard for Netflix. But they've been uniquely terrible at any sport they try to do a live version of, both with the people they choose to be, the anchors covering it, and then just the production value of it. It's terrible. Yeah, I don't know. Because I also love the Home Run Derby, and I love the new format. I thought it was, the 20 swings was great. The lack of being able to take a break was a little bad. I want to ask you something, though, because you referenced that you love it and your son loves it, and he plays baseball. Ben Rice did not do great. He is a New York Yankee. His dad did throw him the pitches, though. I think he was one of two guys that had Pop throw in the pitches for the Home Run Derby, and neither of those two guys made it to the second round. Guys have won the whole thing, inviting their dad to throw to them before. Do you think that's more important to most of these guys? They don't care if they win or lose something like the Home Run Derby. The really cool moment of having dad be the one to throw you pitches in that atmosphere just has to be so much better than anything else.
2: Craig, did you not see the interview with Ben Rice after?
0: Yes, I did.
2: Oh, man.
0: So
2: I was, you know, there was a lot of humidity in the room.
0: Yes.
2: Yeah.
0: Right.
2: Dude, it's a dream, bro. And listen, I have thrown, and I'm not exaggerating, millions of baseballs to my son.
0: Sure.
2: We have, you know, Snowmageddon a few years ago. True story. My son was a junior in high school. Dude, we were at a batting facility getting swings in during Snowmageddon.
0: That's amazing.
2: Okay. Christmas Eve, New Year's Eve, July 4th. Dude, the kid works. And I don't push him. Works. So the ability for Ben Rice's dad to first of all don a New York Yankee uniform,
0: sure,
2: go out there and throw baseballs to his son in front of the world, money, you can't put a price tag on that.
0: Right.
2: That was irreplaceable.
0: Right. Now, plus I did love that a bunch of, like, not the actual team's Twitter, but a bunch of, like, the pundit ones for the Yankees said that we need to sign his father because he locked down Ben Rice. Like, that was incredible.
2: Yeah. Well, I don't know about that. But,
0: okay.
2: You know, I'm 62 as well, and I don't know if I can go out there and go more than 70 miles. And in fact, I know I can't go 70.
0: I would
2: probably get close.
0: Yeah. Now, I just thought it was amazing, to be honest. But again, I agree with you that, by and large, the Home Run Derby disappointed. Why the hell do they put it on Netflix? I don't get that. I don't understand why you force people to buy a subscription to something to see something as valuable as the Home Run Derby.
2: The money and not having Chris Berman. Back. Come on.
0: Yeah.
2: Come on.
0: That's insane. Okay.
2: We're doing it, which is, they were mundane and they were just, they weren't very good, you know? And then to have Will Ferrell, who at times has been funny.
0: Sure.
2: But was not funny.
0: No.
2: Okay. Hawk. I'm Hawk.
0: Right.
2: Oh.
0: Now that was brutal. For a person who at times, as I'll admit, like you, is actually entertaining, that was horrible. So don't do that again. Is there anything else you want to talk about, or just the Home Run Derby?
2: Yeah, I mean, just general stuff. What was the other topic you were talking about earlier?
0: I talked about Lindsey Graham's sister again today. I talked about data centers.
2: Appreciate the call out. Appreciate the call out.
0: You're welcome.
2: That, so.
0: Yeah.
2: And then, you know, one half of the World Cup has been set. Thank God, Spain beat France.
0: Yeah, I saw that today, 2-0. Actually, it's funny, and this relates to the story that I told at the beginning of the show today that you were making fun of me of, and I deserve. I went to the Dollar Tree to buy my razors because the trimmer I brought to work died halfway through shaving my beard, so I had to go get $1 razors. And the dude at the Dollar Tree was so angry. He was at work and not watching the World Cup. It was so funny, man. As I was checking out with him, he's like, "What's the score, man? What's the score?" Because I had it on my phone. And I'm like, "It's nothing right now, dude. It just started." He's like, "They wouldn't let me off today. I want to see this World Cup game." It was crazy. And I kind of think that maybe part of the reason he was so entertained or invested is because of all the excitement that existed this year. I do think some people became soccer fans in 2026.
2: Absolutely, man. I'm trying to get so you're not on Facebook Live, right?
0: No, I don't do Facebook Live. I do everything else, though. So it's on X at Radio at KSEV Radio. It's on YouTube and Rumble.
2: Checking out, bro. Look at you, man. Who's Jason Craig, man?
0: I know, dude.
2: Hey, I will make one quick comment. You know, all these people with the conspiracy theories about
0: Mitch McConnell,
2: his wife and his picture.
0: Yeah.
2: I saw the newspaper and it said Dewey Beach Crewman. I mean, it was recent, right?
0: Yeah, that's perfect. Totally fine. I get it, too. That's funny. Thank you for the call, dude.
2: All right, bro. Bye.
0: That's great. Now, I get all the AI jokes, by the way, because AI is insane. And also, I get the jokes and the unwillingness to want to believe a lot of things that exist in media, because a lot of things are a lie. I get both of those, but I think Mitch McConnell's alive. I'll just go ahead and say that. A couple other quick things before we get out of here, beyond the Home Run Derby and the World Cup. I have another bear story. I don't know if we should do another bear story. I'll let Lucas decide. Yes, he said yes. He put a thumbs up for the bear story. Anchorage, Alaska. A bear wandered into a mall. I feel like this is the kind of thing that happens a lot in a place like Anchorage, Alaska, but they're acting like it didn't. And I saw this viral video, and the description was, "Barber at barbershop reacts to wild bear." And I'm going to play the audio for you, but I think you're going to quickly be able to tell that I'm pretty sure it's a salon and not a barbershop, because the voice in the face I was expecting, not the voice in the face you hear here as a dude reacts to a bear breaking into a mall.
3: It was my first run-in with a bear. It was pretty scary. My coworker, who's cutting hair in front of me, she yelled, "Bear." I looked up from my phone, and the bear was walking into the barbershop right next to me. I could have pet it. It was that close. A couple people were going big to scare him out of the grocery store.
0: Sure.
3: He came back around to the barbershop again, but by that time, we were able to run back, lock the door, and then we were watching him from the window. That's when he used the restroom in the hallway. It was pretty wild.
0: Yeah, he left a treat for everybody. But he also ate a peach at some point while wandering through the shopping mall. The big clue for me that it's a salon and not a barbershop, he also said my coworker, and then used the word she to describe the other person. Not a lot of female people work in legit barbershops. Those are more salons. Occasionally they do. The lady barber's a thing, but by and large, not exactly the way that goes. I was expecting a very different human when I first found that story. A couple other things out there that I thought were kind of funny audio before we get out of here. The black bear story in the Alaskan mall inspired a lot of people to share a viral video of a different animal-related thing from 2024 that I also thought was really funny, and I've thought it was funny since it first happened. A woman who was feeding raccoons, which you should never do. Like, out of all the animals that you shouldn't randomly feed because you think they're cute, raccoons right at the top of that list. Because if I were to choose me versus one bear and me versus 100 raccoons, I would pick the bear. I know that I'd pick the bear because there's just too much to deal with, and raccoons seem uniquely insane. But this lady was surrounded by what legitimately seems like, via the video, 100 raccoons. She called 911. Every time you see some animal story go viral, somebody inevitably shares this. Let's go hit play on this.
4: "I have anywhere from 50 to 100 raccoons. I need an officer. I'm right in my car. They chase me all the way out through the backyard."
5: "If you're not able to get out of your car, you're stuck in your vehicle.
6: They know that you're a source of food, so come right up to you.
7: I went 30 hours without feeding."
6: This is probably one third of them.
7: A third of them?
6: These big ones, they fight.
0: Yeah.
8: This call came out, I thought you were playing. So I had to come out here and see.
0: No, it was real. There's 100 raccoons surrounding a woman. The worst story you can ever tell as a brand new homeowner, which I was when I was living in Illinois, is when you decide to face down a raccoon. It can be in the chimney. It can be in the trash can. Wherever you find one, wherever you locate one, if you decide today's the day that I fight you, it's never a fun story. It always ends horribly. My story that involved a chimney and a raccoon luckily didn't end with me falling off. And then I got a buddy of mine, a radio friend that lives in Illinois, that has an incredible story about him, a trash can, and a raccoon that I won't tell you here. I'm sure it's somewhere on the internet. But just know he took an L. So if you see a raccoon somewhere around you, I think you don't fight it. That's it. That's the show. See you guys tomorrow. Greg Collins, KSEV.
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10: News this hour from Town Hall. I'm Keith Peters in Washington. Two justices of the Supreme Court appeared before a House Appropriations Subcommittee voicing their fears about threats to their safety. Amy Coney Barrett and Elena Kagan appeared on Capitol Hill today. Justice Barrett says the Supreme Court police expect a 38% jump in threats against the justices this year.
11: And the statistics sound abstract, but being on the receiving end of them is not, so I thought I would just share a little bit about how the threats have affected me and my family personally. They have required me to, my children, to think about and see things that children should not have to see or think about. One example is when threats to my life were particularly intense a few years ago around the time of the Dobbs leak.
10: Judges around the country have seen a rise in threats of violence and intimidation. Barrett's home was also targeted by a fake swatting call to police in May. The sister of the late South Carolina Senator Lindsey Graham has been sworn in to fill his seat just 3 days after his death.
12: Darlene Graham was appointed by South Carolina Governor Henry McMaster on Monday to fill the remaining months of her brother's term. She was sworn in at the Senate on Tuesday. A separate special election will be held next month to pick a new Republican nominee in the general election for Lindsey Graham's seat, as he had been seeking a fifth term this year. Darlene Graham will be the state's first female senator. She has not previously held public office. Bernie Bennett, Washington.
10: The House passed a bill Tuesday that would make daylight saving time permanent. Proponents, including the White House, argue the change would provide more daylight during the times that Americans are most active. The vote was 308 to 117. On Wall Street, the Dow up by 9 points, the NASDAQ rose 233, the S&P 500 advanced 28. More on these stories at townhall.com.
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10: The governor of Nevada gets pulled over for a traffic violation.
14: In video from the Las Vegas Metropolitan Police Department.
15: Sergeant Shager, Metro Police, the reason I'm stopping you is for the, I'm aware, for the red light violation back there. So, you're good to go, sir. Appreciate you. Have a good day.
14: The governor immediately identified himself as Lombardo, and the interaction with the police officer who stopped him lasted about 15 seconds. The governor's campaign says he was stopped briefly over a question about whether he had come to a full stop before turning right on red. The president of a police union that endorsed the governor says it's common practice to let a driver go without a citation. I'm Haya Pinjwani.
10: A 74-year-old Florida man became the oldest inmate executed in the state's modern history. Dennis Socor was executed for killing a woman he met at a New Year's Eve party. News and analysis at townhall.com. From Washington, I'm Keith Peters reporting.